0: Troops, CENTCOM then confirmed it had conducted additional strikes against Iran to, quote, further degrade their ability to threaten the freedom of navigation in the Strait of Hormuz.
1: Fox's Jessica Rosenthal. These were the second U.S. strikes in just 24 hours. A federal judge orders President Trump to pay author E. Jean Carroll the $5.8 million owed from the convictions of sexually abusing her in 1996 and later defaming her.
2: Lawyers for President Trump say he can't pay E. Jean Carroll the $5 million civil judgment she was awarded because proceedings are still pending before the Supreme Court. The president is asking the court for a rehearing. Last month, the court declined to hear his appeal.
1: Fox's Tanya J. Powers. 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
3: I'm Kelly Bennett for SuperTalk Mississippi News, brought to you by Mama Justice. If you've been injured and need legal representation, call Mama Justice for a free consultation at 662-883-6262. The Jackson County Sheriff's Department is working tirelessly to find out what led to the death of Nolan Wells. The 18-year-old disappeared during a trip to Horn Island with friends July 4th. His body was found Monday morning. Sadly, there's been a racial component to a lot of social media posts since the confirmation of his death, but DPS Commissioner Sean Tendell says there's no reason to believe that played a part.
4: I have no reason to believe that, and I don't think anybody would have a reason to believe that unless they're just being racist in their hearts and looking at, you know, a picture with a black kid with three white friends.
3: His family has retained famed civil rights attorney Ben Crump. An autopsy was performed Tuesday, but it's unclear when the results will be available.
5: 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And when you're out of the state, you can always get the latest Mississippi news and talk online at supertalk.fm and on your smart device with the Super Talk app. You're proud to call Mississippi home, and we're proud to cover your state like no one else. 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
3: Mississippi has one of the highest rates of new HIV diagnoses in the country, and the majority of the state's prevention efforts are funded with federal dollars. Researchers have tested a vaccine that may help prevent people from developing HIV and AIDS. Fox's CJ Papa has more.
6: Currently, there's no vaccine available that will prevent HIV infection, but now a vaccine in development is the first to generate virus-fighting antibodies in primates. A top doctor working on the project says this feels like a huge success. In the study, scientists found that 44% of primates receiving the vaccine produced neutralizing antibodies in their blood against HIV, noting the antibodies were abundant. Another doctor said the next step is to investigate how to make the vaccine even more effective, adding, "It was incredible to get those results, but of course we'd like to see a response in 100% of the animals."
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9: Hey, welcome back to the Lars Larson Show. It's a pleasure to be with you. I'm glad to get to your phone calls and emails. So, governments are scrapping parking minimums to make housing cheaper. Is that solving the affordability crisis, or is it creating a gigantic parking nightmare for which tenants have not much choice at all? I've covered this kind of issue for a long, long time. And in fact, this most recent piece goes all the way back in the history to 1923. The city of Columbus, Ohio, had the first known off-street parking requirement for new apartment buildings. So, way back in the day, 1923, automobiles were relatively new, and you didn't assume that every household would own one or two or maybe even four automobiles the way many households do today. So, they said, if you're going to build an apartment building, you have to provide at least 100 parking spaces if you have 100 one-bedroom units. Now, these days, I think you have to assume probably double that. And why? Because if you have even a one-bedroom unit, if you assume that half those units will be occupied by single people, and there will only be one person there, then maybe one parking space for each unit is enough. But if you assume that half of those units, 50 of them, are going to be occupied by couples, and in this day and age, most of those couples will each own an automobile. I mean, the fact is, I cite this study all the time, but there was a study done by a young lady decades ago. And what it looked at was it asked the theoretical question, if a young man or woman in America, not in other countries, were to have a choice of either having a high school diploma or an automobile, which one of those two, if you could only have one, was going to make you more employable and more financially secure?

0: secure. Now, you, as you probably see, you probably suspect that it's kind of a trick question. Most people might say, well, you have the high school diploma. Nope. It's the automobile. And why? Because it gives you the ability to go out and get whatever job you want. I mean, wouldn't it be terrible if you had an adequate job, but then a friend came to you and said, hey, I know of a guy who's hiring right now, and he's hiring people just like you, and he will pay you more than you're making now. But when you ask, well, where is this employment located? And you're told, well, it's about 10 miles away. For somebody with an automobile, no problem whatsoever. Drive to work every day. Now, is there a little extra cost because you've got an inexpensive car, maybe a high mileage car, and you're going to spend a little bit of money to drive 10 miles to your job and 10 miles home? Not having that car means you are locked into shopping within walking distance, having jobs within walking distance and all the rest. By 2022, the requirement in America in general was 150 parking spaces for every 100 one-bedroom apartment units. And for a 2,500-square-foot restaurant, the mandate went in Columbus, Ohio, from 9 parking spaces. Can you imagine having a restaurant that's 2,500 square feet and you only have 9 parking spaces? What's going to happen to that restaurant in this day and age? They're going to go out of business. They don't have enough space to accommodate their customers, even if you assume that most of their customers are not going to arrive one at a time, but are simply going to be, say, families showing up, 4 people in an automobile. But Columbus and other cities have started to scale those back. And why are they doing it? They're doing it for what I consider one of the most evil reasons around. It's because the government has decided we want to force you onto public transit. We want to force you out of your automobile. So we're going to build a bunch of housing, except we're not going to provide enough parking for that housing. I've cited the example that just recently in my neck of the woods, a new apartment building of 150 units that has 27 parking spaces. Now, the powers that be, the folks in elective office, many of them are liberals, and they all say, we want everybody to be taking public transit. Well, the problem with that is that if you take public transit, it puts the limitations on you that I just mentioned. So if you only provide 27 parking spaces for 150 apartment units, then the nearby neighborhood is going to fill up with street-parked cars. Now, what is that going to do to that neighborhood? It's going to make life miserable for that neighborhood. In many neighborhoods, the streets are barely wide enough to allow 2 cars to pass. If you then use one side of the street for parking, it makes it even tighter. You don't even have the option of parking on both sides of the street. So if you happen to live in that neighborhood and you invite 3 or 4 friends over to your home and you only have 1 or 2 off-street parking, say a driveway big enough to accommodate 2 cars, where do your other guests park? On the street, 6 blocks away. That's what's happened since 2019. 14 states have enacted laws that reduce or eliminate parking minimums. Now, why would they do that? The argument they're making is we're going to make it less expensive to build housing because one of the costs of building housing is providing enough square footage either in a parking garage or in a parking lot to accommodate all the parking of the people who live in those apartment units. So if you tell the developer, you don't have to buy all that land, just buy enough land for a couple of dozen parking spaces and build the apartment building, and then let the tenants have to deal with the problem. Since 2017, 116 cities in America, including Baltimore, Buffalo, Denver, Hartford, Minneapolis, and San Francisco, have removed all parking minimums citywide. Now, what does that mean as a practical matter for the people who end up living there? It means you're going to have to fight to get a parking space. The powers that be figure, well, this is going to force people into public transit. The problem is, even in the biggest cities, the majority of commuters do not commute on public transit. They don't ride the train. They don't ride the bus. The majority of people in America still commute every single day. About 95% of commuters, and those are actual numbers, the real numbers, 95% commute by a private automobile. Now, they may go by a car share. They may have a car pool. But the fact is, you have to have an automobile. Now, one architect that they quote in this piece, Matthew Fitzsimmons, says from the developer side, parking is the big thing that has to be solved early on to determine whether or not a project is feasible. But if the government says, go ahead, build all that new housing, except tell the people who rent from you that they're going to have to find someplace else to put their car. Eliminating or reducing those parking minimums allows developers to use land and money that would have to be developed to very expensive structured parking for better amenities or design features. It is a nightmare for the people who live there and the people who live nearby. By the way, I don't think it's news to you that a dollar today does not buy what it bought 10 years ago. And that's something every single family in America has experienced to one degree or another, from groceries to gas to housing. The question isn't whether prices change, it's whether you're prepared for what comes next. And that's why I encourage you to stay informed before making important financial decisions. 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
10: This is a Fox News alert. I'm Kevin Uretsky, Fox News. Maine Democratic Senate candidate Graham Plattner ending his campaign tonight, posting a video on social media withdrawing from the race. That after being accused earlier in the week of sexual assault by an ex-girlfriend. The Maine Democratic Party will now have to find another candidate to run against incumbent Susan Collins. Meanwhile, the U.S. military launching a second fresh round of strikes against Iran today. The administration says it's in response to Tehran attacking three commercial vessels in the Strait of Hormuz. President Trump earlier today declaring the recent ceasefire over.
11: You're cuckoo. There's something wrong with these people. And for 47 years... they've been the bully of the Middle East, and they're not the bully anymore.
10: The president speaking while attending the NATO summit in Turkey. He is now home. This is a Fox News alert.
7: You're listening to Super Talk News. I'm Caleb Saylor. A pair of state leaders continue to disagree on the prospect of legalizing mobile sports betting. While House Speaker Jason White has spent the last few years pushing for legalization, the Senate has routinely blocked that effort. Lieutenant Governor Delbert Hoseman explained on Tuesday that he thinks mobile sports betting would be dangerous for Mississippi. In a social media post, Hoseman argued that legalization would increase the odds of gambling addiction spiking while also contending that it would harm the state's existing gaming industry. Mississippi boasts a multi-billion dollar casino industry which employs tens of thousands of people. You can find out more by heading on over to supertalk.fm. 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
13: National pride is down since last year, but remains well above the lows seen during the Biden administration. 4 years ago, only 4 in 10 voters were proud of the U.S. That climbed into the mid-40s during the next few years, before jumping to 58% last year. Our new Fox News survey finds 53% feel proud today. Pride varies significantly by generation. More than half of those ages 45 and older say they're proud of the country. Younger voters aren't. Views are also heavily driven by partisanship. Around 8 in 10 Republicans say they're proud of the country, compared with 3 in 10 Democrats and 4 in 10 Independents. Views on patriotism are more positive. Majorities of all political stripes consider themselves patriotic, including 9 in 10 Republicans, 6 in 10 Democrats, and just over half of Independents. I'm Dana Blanton. That's your Poll Parade.
7: Mississippi could soon be landing its first Dave & Buster's. The city of Ridgeland on Tuesday cleared the way for the popular restaurant arcade chain to open up shop within the 77-acre Prado Vista mixed-use development. It will be located near Topgolf. Ridgeland Mayor Gene McGee heralded the city's decision saying, quote, "The exciting entertainment destination represents another milestone in Ridgeland's continued growth," unquote. The late former Southern Miss women's basketball coach Joy Lee McNellis has been posthumously inducted into the Conference USA Hall of Fame. Lee McNellis died in June of 2025 after a lengthy battle with cancer, but prior to her passing, she left a lasting legacy in college basketball. She spent 21 seasons as the Golden Eagles head coach, serving as a staple for her alma mater. You can read more about Lee McNellis's accomplishments at supertalk.fm.
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0: Welcome back to the Lars Larson Show. It's a pleasure to be with you on a Wednesday. Always glad to get to your calls. In a moment, I want to talk to you about Black English. And if you say, well, what the heck is Black English? Well, in California, if you have a child in public preschool, you're likely to have your child, well, I guess, indoctrinated into Black English. Let me get to that in just a moment. First, welcome to the Lars Larson Show. If you want to join the best conversation in talk journalism, happens here every day at 866-HEY-LARS. And you're welcome to join that conversation. If you're a naysayer and you disagree with me or something you heard on the program today, you're certainly welcome to call in. For 30 years, naysayers always go to the head of the line at 866-439-5277. 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And our poll on X, should elections officials face criminal prosecution if they allow non-citizens and even illegal aliens to vote in American elections? That has been laid down by the Trump DOJ and the Assistant U.S. Attorney General Harmeet Dhillon, who heads up the Civil Rights Division, because this is a civil rights issue. If people in states that are allowed to manage the elections that are held in America, the Constitution provides for federal elections, but all those elections are held according to what the states decide to do. But if a state decides to allow illegal aliens and non-citizens to vote in elections, should the officials who allowed that to happen, should they be facing criminal prosecution? I would argue, yes, they should, because it is a criminal act for the person to register to vote if they're not a citizen. It is a criminal act for them to register a vote and cast a vote if they're not a citizen. And if public officials, and almost all of them are Democrats, I've yet to find a single Republican office holder who actually believes in allowing non-citizens to vote. So if the Democrat folks out there in public office decide to allow non-citizens to vote, should they be criminally prosecuted by the Department of Justice? I would answer that one yes. You can find the question at Lars Larson Show. And if you think this is just a rhetorical or, you know, a question that's being asked theoretically, I'm not. We already know that there are thousands and thousands of people who are non-citizens who are registered to vote. Most of the time, they are discovered accidentally. And then if you're in one of the 22 blue states in America, the ones that are run by the Democrat Party and Democrat elected officials, those are the states where they try to cover up non-citizen voting. Now, what they'll tell you is, well, we very rarely find it. I'll tell you what, there's a simple rule in life, and that is if you don't look for something, you are unlikely to ever find it. And that's how they operate. They say, we don't want to find those. And I can tell you, I can cite specific examples where they have found thousands of non-citizens registered to vote. And in almost every case, they were found accidentally. And the minute the public officials say, we've found them, well, we've wiped out those. But do they go looking for more? No, they don't. And the thing is, if you think about this logically, if you were running an election system, would you want non-citizens voting? The answer should be absolutely positively not. If you then accidentally find non-citizens who are registered to vote, wouldn't it make you curious if we found a few thousand, and there are examples where they have found a few thousand, then wouldn't that make you want to say, let's go out and check the rest of our voter registrations and make sure we find every single non-citizen and eliminate them from the registration rolls? Well, the fact is, in Democrat-controlled states, they don't want to find them. They want them to be able to vote. They understand that allowing them to vote means more wins for Democrats, more wins for Democrat candidates who are running for office. But what does it also mean? It means that every time an American citizen votes, and then their vote is paired with a vote by a non-citizen who's not allowed to vote, it means it wipes that citizen's vote out. Now, is that a civil rights issue? I would argue that it is. So, should elections officials face criminal prosecution if they allow non-citizens and illegal aliens to vote? You can find the question at Lars Larson Show on X. You can also find it on our website at LarsLarson.com. And always brought to you by AMAC, the Association of Mature American Citizens. AMAC has the conservative values I believe in. I would never go anywhere near AARP. I never have, and I never will. That is an evil organization. They were the folks who helped to pass Obamacare when Barack Hussein Obama was president. I will never forgive AARP for doing that. AMAC has conservative values. I joined the organization about a decade ago. You can join, too. Just go to amac.us or call 888-262-2006. AMAC is better. Better for you and better for America. Let me tell you what's coming up this hour. New Jersey says one family-owned company simply can't hire the best person for the job, has equal opportunity become the government picking the winners and the losers. Your next car may be watching every single blink and yawn and glance that you make as the driver of that car. Is the age of government-approved surveillance behind the wheel already here? One desperate mom says the only way to save her daughter's life was to leave America to get health care. Why are families being forced to look overseas for their hope? And take a moment to cast a vote in my X poll at Lars Larson Show on X and on our website at LarsLarson.com. Let me talk about Black English, but first, oh, I do need to do this. A big welcome to our newest Lars affiliate, Korn Radio, K-O-R-N, in Mitchell, South Dakota. Glad to have them on board. They are on AM 1490, and we're glad to have them as part of the Lars Larson family. So, activists in California are now demanding that Black English be indoctrinated into kids in California preschools. Can you believe this? The New York Post tells the story that activists are pushing for Black English not only to be legitimized in every preschool as a way to build children's literacy skills in California. Do you think that speaking Black English improves your literacy skills? The group that's pushing it is called Black Californians United for Early Child Care and Education, Black ECE. It's part of a movement to challenge what they call harmful language hierarchies and affirm Black English as a legitimate rule-governed language rooted in Black history, culture, and community. The Black Californians United is part of a movement to change what they call the harmful hierarchies and affirm Black English. I don't think it makes any sense. The group has a 10-point policy plan that includes reparations, as usual, and is now piggybacking on California's existing push for dual language learning. If Spanish, Mandarin, and other actual foreign languages were not enough, they want to throw African American slang in there as well. They say otherwise, the kids might accidentally learn how to write a coherent sentence in actual English. Now, they talk about multilingual kids, but they leave out Black kids who speak American English, African-American English, they call it. These activists want the kids to be officially classified as bilingual if they can use words like axe instead of ask. Now, is that an appropriate thing for the government to do, to push this kind of derived, different version of English on Black kids in America? Does that actually benefit those students? Does it benefit any of the other students who also share those classrooms? I would argue that it does not. By the way, I want to update a couple of other stories. MSNBC is now admitting openly that Cracker Barrel's woke rebranding, remember when they did that and Cracker Barrel went right down the tubes? Well, the CEO that, as some people said, got fired by America had scrapped modernization, and Cracker Barrel stock is now up 100% in the last 6 months. Does that tell you something? I think it does. I think it tells you that when these companies decide that they're going to go woke, that they're going to go broke. At least it sounds like Cracker Barrel managed to course correct in just in time. Back in just a moment. Glad to get your calls at 866-HEY-LARS. And if you believe in supporting American craftsmanship, veterans, and independent talk radio, go to my website and pick up a limited edition Lars Larson Show challenge coin. It only benefits the veterans. We don't make a penny.

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1: Hey, welcome back to the Lars Larson Show. So, a family business in New Jersey that's been building roads in the Garden State for 60 years now says the state has told them they are no longer allowed to hire their employees based on merit. So, who decides who gets those jobs? Well, I thought I'd talk to some

0: But on the front lines, Michael Earl, who's president of Earl Asphalt. Mr. Earl, welcome to the program.
1: Hey, Lars, how are you? Thank you.
0: I'm doing fine. And if I've misdescribed any of your situation in New Jersey, please feel free to correct me. Is that really what New Jersey is telling you? You're not allowed to hire people based on their merit?
1: Well, what they're saying is you can hire people based on merit, but if you're going to work for this state and you're going to work contracts for the state doing heavy highway civil work, you have to hire through the hiring hall. So those people that have been with me for, you know, my father started the company in 1968, so we've been around for 58 years or so.
0: Wow.
1: Have come to work for us based on merit, based on their character, based on their work ethic, and based on their ability to do the job and their skill set. And they're saying, no, they're no longer qualified because they don't come through a collective bargaining agreement that's limited to the building trade. Yes. That is
0: except,
1: what's going on.
0: Except, are you forced to have a unionized workshop, workplace?
1: This would force us to have a unionized workplace for sure. How else do we continue on?
0: That's it sounds like you're not real hot on that idea.
1: No. It's we're not hot on the idea. And why do I say we're is because it's our employees. We've all been in this together. That's the culture of our business. And their question to me is, we've followed your lead, and they were the engine that drove the horsepower. And, you know, they're looking for the answers here. So we were compelled to file the lawsuit in the District of New Jersey to see if we can push through this together.
0: Now, let's see
1: what happens.
0: Mr. Earl, are you getting support from other folks who are contractors who are similarly frustrated by this kind of thing as you are?
1: Wow. Yeah, it was actually incredible. When the lawsuit was filed, it was happened to make the front page of a statewide paper here. And I was actually surprised at how many people reached out to me, whether they are, you know, have a collective bargaining agreement or not, just saying this is about rights. This has nothing to do with anything else. This is about the rights of everybody, regardless.
0: I mean, because when it comes to an asphalt company, that's tough, dirty work. I would guess that your workforce is mostly male, right?
1: Mostly male, not exclusively.
0: Probably have a few females who work in it, but it doesn't tend to be the kind of trade that necessarily attracts young ladies to come out, you know, work with a shovel and work with all that equipment and all the rest of the things that go along with asphalt paving. I mean, I know that every time we drive past somebody who's doing a paving job, especially on a hot summer day, you look out and say, boy, thank God there are people willing to do that kind of work because it's absolutely essential, but it looks like it's not a picnic most days in the summer.
1: 100% true. This is not built for everybody, and not everybody is built for it. So it's not easy to find people, and when you do, you honor that relationship with them. Yep.
0: Well, in fact, if you have that kind of relationship with your workers, they understand that you've got their back, you're the boss, but on the other hand, they know that if they're valued by the company, they're going to be paid accordingly and treated accordingly, aren't they?
1: 100%, and they have a right to do whatever they want. There's no contracts. You can do whatever you want, and when you look at the average tenure of our employees, you'll find that they're here for double-digit amount of years, 18 with our seniors' years, and that's just a testament to that relationship.
0: You know, Mr. Earl, I frequently hear from people who say such and such an employer is a terrible company. I said, then why is it that when I run into people who work for the company, and I ask them, how long have you been with the company? And they say 20 years. I said, is there anybody out there masochistic enough to say, I hate this place, but I work here anyway? Well, maybe they do, but if they've decided the rewards of the job are outweigh, say, the negative sides of it, then I understand why people stay there for that kind of tenure.
1: Well, and when a company like ours has been voted top workplace in the country four times,
0: wow.
1: Three or four times, and top workplace in New Jersey consecutively for the last 6 years, while working mainly for the state of New Jersey, as voted on by your own employees, they should be able to see that the chemistry between the ownership of a company and leadership of a company and the workforce of a company needs to have a chemistry there, and that cannot be a forced chemistry. We are all in this working for taxpayer dollars out there to build roads and bridges safely, number one, and cost effectively as a taxpayer, number two.
0: Yeah, because you can't do that if you don't have people who are willing to show up at whatever O-Dark 30 hour they have to show up. And probably in the summertime, I'm guessing you start as early in the morning as you can.
1: You run 24 hours when you can. And, yes, you have to have a workforce that says, listen, this is what I chose to do, and I want to continue to do it. And the state should not be stepping in and limiting competition and saying, wait, let's talk about your qualification, regardless of your qualifications, because we're pre-qualified for every state agency and have been for decades, for them to say, oh, well, you need to have a labor agreement as well, a collective bargaining agreement with one of the building trades, to us is ludicrous. They should be looking out for the taxpayer dollars and making sure that they have the most qualified bidders on the job and make sure that there's fair and open competition all the way around.
0: Yeah, because unionized shops can still come in and compete, but if you can say, hey, we've got the track record, we can deliver the product or the job you want done, then you're allowed to compete as well. Who's driving all this stuff, the change to force you into this?
1: This would be the building trades, yes, working with collectively with their friends in the state house.
0: And I guess the state to the north of you is no better and probably is going to get worse, isn't it, under Mondani?
1: I think, unluckily, I'll say New Jersey ranks in the top of the worst categories as it relates to running a business, as I'm sure that you know.
0: Oh, yeah. And believe me, I'm surrounded by liberal policies and liberal politicians as well. Do you see any chance that maybe the folks at the State House will start to realize we're better off if we let companies actually do what they're supposed to do and they'll get the job done for us?
1: Well, I think that what we're trying to do collectively as a company is to have that voice and to, you know, let logic prevail and let our voice be heard. And thank you for allowing me to speak with you right now so we can reach as many ears as possible, force the politicians in Trenton to make the right decision, make the logical decision, and make the one that benefits actually the taxpayer and more so than themselves.
0: You know what, Mr. Earl, yeah. It's my pleasure to have somebody on who's actually out there doing the work, and we appreciate it. And I appreciate when people say, I don't want to be tied down to some kind of collective bargaining agreement. I should be able to run my company well. And if I do, then my employees will stay with me. And if I don't, well, it has its own punishments as well. That's Michael Earl. Mr. Earl, thank you very much.
1: Thank you.
0: Michael Earl is the head president of Earl Asphalt in New Jersey. Back in just a moment. 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
1: I don't know about you, but I need a family. And I'm talking about a church family. I am thankful for my family of origin, but I need a church family where, according to the Bible, evangelical churches are to pray for one another, to encourage one another, admonish one another. And I just can't imagine my life without the church. I'm Hal Kitchings, pastor of East Haven. If you don't have a church family, why not give us a try? 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We are located by the Haven Cross. 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
7: Because of the improvements that were made to vehicles in response to the test.
8: IAHS CEO Joseph Nolan. To commemorate 30 years of safety improvements, IAHS conducted a new head-on crash test between a 1996 Chevy Blazer and a 2026 model. He says the modern Blazer did exceptionally well. The driver of the old Blazer likely would have died.
7: The occupant compartment collapsed completely around the driver. The force of the steering wheel and the airbag hitting the dummy's head actually broke the dummy's head off.
8: IAHS says it's dedicated to making roads and vehicles safer for everyone. Blazers, built after Chevy reintroduced the SUV in 2019, have all earned ratings of good. That's Fox Wheels. I'm Jeff Manosso, Fox News.
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13: Hey, welcome back to the Lars Larson Show. Well, Europe just made it law, and I tend to keep an eye on Europe because oftentimes their bad ideas become bad ideas here in America as well. 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Is America coming up next? We'll get to your calls in a moment at 866-HEY-LARS. That's 866-439-5277. Send your emails to talk@LarsLarson.com. I like to read Peter Sweden, who writes on Substack, and we give him great credit. One of these days we're going to get him on the show. A brand new law, he writes, has come into effect 7th of July that requires all new cars in the EU to monitor the driver using cameras or other sensors. All cars must come installed with something called Advanced Driver Distraction Warning, ADDW for short. The cameras will continuously monitor your eyes, your face, your head position, and where the driver is looking. It is designed to detect things like distraction or fatigue, and if the cameras deem that the driver looks away from the road for too long, it will trigger warnings in the car with lights on the dashboard and warning sounds. The cars must also have haptic feedback, such as vibration in the steering wheel or in the seat itself. I'm all for safety measures. I'm not in favor of the government monitoring you as you drive down the road. To your calls now, let me start with Sally in Idaho, listening on KIDO. Hey, Sally, welcome to the program. What's on your mind?
14: Mega dittos. Thanks for taking my call.
13: Thank you, ma'am.
14: I just wanted to provide an alternative perspective of your set you had a little bit ago about the African-American language in schools.
13: Yes.
14: And so back in the day, I've been in education for 20 years, and back in the day, it used to be called Ebonics, and
13: yep.
14: It was a really big thing. I grew up in Los Angeles. I attended schools in the Los Angeles County, and as a professional educator now, I do think that dialect of a child's culture does need to be respected and recognized in the school system.
13: Hmm. I'm not crazy about the idea, Sal. You may have to persuade me. So tell me how it benefits a student if you figure that school is at least theoretically preparing a young man or woman. And on my side of the political aisle, we still believe they are young men and young women or boys and girls. How does it benefit them if they come out saying this is a legitimate way to speak using, and I'll use the same term because I talked about Ebonics way back in the day. Now they're calling it Black English instead. How does it benefit a child to be told this is a legitimate way to speak?
14: Absolutely. So first, I think there's a lot of cultural identity that we in America will recognize for some cultures and value for some cultures, but not for others. And in the schools where I grew up, it was 80% African American. So I was very entrenched in this. And I think it's a recognition of their unique culture. And I would compare it to another student. For example, right now in one of my classes, I have a student from Scotland. And they have a very strong Scottish accent. And it is not my job as an educator to unteach them their specific cultural dialect.
13: Hold on, Sally. Can I challenge you on that?
14: Sure.
13: Would you say that there is a word that is even more offensive than the F word or the N word in America, and it starts with C? It is a word that is verboten almost everywhere in American culture, and yet it's very common in people who come from Scotland, Ireland, and England. They will often call one of their mates by this term, and I think you know the term I'm referring to, right?
14: I've never had my student particularly use those terms.
13: But you said you have to respect their culture. In their culture, I mean, one of my favorite comedians, Jimmy Carr, will use the term all the time. And yet, that word, it's a derogatory term for female genitalia, and it's used as a, you know, familial term. Oh, you know, tell that blank to come over here. If one of your students from Scotland said, hey, we use that term all the time in our culture, would you tell them, well, then that's okay. Use it here in America. See how it works out.
14: So I don't think that we should be making policy off of one-off extreme examples and situations. I do think
13: that's a common one. That's not an extreme. That's a common word in British English. It's also a common word in Scotland and Ireland, as I understand it, because people from that culture use that term all the time. And then there's a second problematic term, that is the N-word. And so would you tell your black students it's not only okay for you to use the N-word, but use it all you want. Use it to refer to your friends or anybody else, and that it'll be welcomed when you go off to get a job or to work or go to school elsewhere.
14: No,
13: would you tell them that?
14: Absolutely not. And just like I teach my English-speaking students that there are certain words that are not appropriate in an educational setting and in the classroom. So I do still think we hold standards for an educational classroom. However, I do think there is value in recognizing their unique dialect and in encouraging their culture.
13: What is the value, though? Help me understand what the value is, Sally. I'm willing to learn.
14: Absolutely. I think once a student's culture is valued and recognized in the classroom and they can relate, for example, to the characters in the stories or the characters in assessment, and they find connection, because otherwise we're teaching our African-American students that education, and specifically higher education, is only for white people, and they're excluded. And that's why our African-American college graduate rates are extremely low. And I think we need to reach these kids in their culture to show them that education can be for everybody. And the African-American culture, unfortunately, across America, is lower educated than almost any other culture.
13: Isn't that a choice?
14: No, absolutely not.
13: Why? Why is it not a choice that every parent in America, black, white, or otherwise, can say to your kid, to their kids, it's important that you go to school and you learn your lessons, you'll do well in life. So how
14: because
13: is that
14: African
13: not
14: American,
13: part?
14: Because African American children have been taught for years that this is a white person system, and our educational system is not built for them. It makes them change their dialect. It makes them change their culture.
13: You think that would be news to somebody like Ben Carson?
14: People.
13: Would that be news to somebody like Ben Carson, who did very, very well, or Barack Obama, who went to elite private schools his entire schooling? Both high school, undergrad, graduate, and law school. He went to elite schools, and yet he's black. So isn't that the example?
14: That is not the case of every African-American family. And in fact, African-American community makes up the majority of the poverty families in our nation.
13: I'm aware of that.
14: If we as educators can just accept a dialect and include these children in the education, that is the best way to improve their overall economic status
13: Sally, let me ask you then. If a kid comes out of your class and understands that Ebonics is perfectly acceptable as English, and then shows up, do you think it's going to do them any favors when they go out to try to become economically successful?
14: So I do think that there is a point at which students decide the path in which they are choosing for their lives, and then they learn those academic language.
13: Sally, when somebody shows up to apply for a job and they speak Ebonics instead of standard American English, how is that going to benefit them?
14: If I was a principal in one of those inner city schools, that would be my first choice for a teacher, somebody who is fluent in Ebonics. So yes, I do think that there are jobs where that could benefit them.
13: It would benefit them to show up at the workforce and drop the N-word all the time, or use terms like
14: "ass" instead of "ass." Because again, we teach them that there are socially acceptable words in English, in Scottish language, in all languages. There are still socially acceptable words, and we have to teach them what's appropriate in an educational.
13: You're a very good naysayer, Sally. I appreciate the call. Back in a moment.

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1: Welcome back to the Lars Larson Show. I'll get back to your phone calls and emails shortly. I got to tell you something. For decades, I've understood that most people who had the money would come to the United States of America, even from friendly countries next door, like Canada, seeking medical care, because the medical care in America was superior to almost any other place on earth, and especially those places that had things like nationalized health care, like Canada does. But when I found about this story, this kind of runs counter to the usual experience. One mother said she had to flee the United States to get her dying daughter a life-saving treatment. So I thought we should talk to Kendra Riley, who's a business owner and the mother of three girls, two of whom were diagnosed with MLD back in 2020. Ms. Riley, welcome to the program.
2: Thank you so much for having me.
1: I don't know if I can actually say this. Probably I can. Metachromatic leukodystrophy, MLD.
2: Perfect.
1: Glad to use the acronym or the three-letter initials instead. What is MLD?
2: It's a very aggressive terminal genetic illness. Basically, the body doesn't create an enzyme it needs, and so it then attacks the myelin sheath in the brain and then attacks the nervous system. So from there, for example, at a year and a half, our daughter started having symptoms, and fast forward 90 days, she can't walk. Another 90 days, she can't talk, and it snowballed from there.
1: Oh, my God. I mean, did you have any idea when she first began showing the symptoms what might be wrong with her, or did that take some time to figure out?
2: No, she started having trouble walking at first, and we thought she might need a little PT. And then the irises of her eyes started vibrating, and we were like, okay, something else is going on here. And it was March 2020 at that time, if you remember what was going on then.
1: We had
2: to, you know, do everything we could to get an MRI alone, got a misdiagnosis, then finally got the correct diagnosis and found out there was no cure, no treatment, nothing we could do. We just had to go home and love our daughter for as long as we had her.
1: Wow. And by the way, the myelin sheath, is that your nerves are protected by a little sheath that's around your nerves?
2: Yeah.

0: like the white matter in the brain.
1: Wow. And so when you found this out, how did you find out that where America, which should be the pinnacle of healthcare and medicine, didn't offer it, there was somewhere overseas that you could get a treatment that wasn't available here?
0: Right. So when we got Livy, our middle daughter's diagnosis, and found out it was genetic, we got our other daughters tested. Unfortunately, come June 2020, we got our newborn daughter's diagnosis, and she also had it. The silver lining here was I was talking with an MLD advocacy group and fellow parent, and she said, there is a treatment that's available in Italy only that could potentially save her life. Let me connect you to the doctors there.
1: Wow. Now, let me ask you something, because when you found this out, you can go to Milan and get the treatment in Italy. Did you go back to your doctors and say, can't we just bring that treatment here?
0: Yes. First of all, our doctors didn't even know it was available.
1: Wow.
0: And once they researched it, found out, wow, this would be the treatment you'd want. If there was any treatment in the world you could get, this would be the one. And then we thought, well, why can't we get it here? So spoke to local representatives in our state and, you know, thinking maybe the original right to try bill would work for something like this. But
1: yeah.
0: This treatment was individualized to her DNA. So as all gene therapies are. So unfortunately, it did not work under that original right to try bill, and we had no choice.
1: Hold on. It didn't work because it was particular to her genetics, because that's how they make the treatment, is they make the treatment for each patient individually. That doesn't sound
0: correct.
1: All that complicated. It shouldn't be. Should
0: right.
1: It? I mean, because you know what is called a formulating pharmacy? I mean, America used to have lots of those where they'd say, don't just take the generic 50 milligram pill of this, go to a formulating pharmacy and they'll make one up just for you. America used to do that all the time, didn't we?
0: Yeah. So unfortunately, it just wasn't in the writing. It wasn't in the fine print for this bill, and it didn't cover all these individualized treatments. So fast forward to, July of 2020, they said, you've got to get to Italy in 1 month's time or else it's going to be too late.
1: Wow.
0: So we had to fundraise nearly $500,000, move our family to Italy for 5 months because it was during COVID, so we couldn't leave. Our youngest daughter, Kira, became the 32nd child in the world to get this treatment. And the results today are Kira is now a happy, healthy six-year-old going into first grade with zero symptoms.
1: No problems whatsoever?
0: No, whereas her sister, our middle daughter, Livy, is 8 years old, can't walk, can't talk, tube-fed, 11 medications a day to stay pain-free, and she's in hospice at age 8.
1: And all of that had to do with, you know, you got to one daughter soon enough by taking the extraordinary step of going to Italy and moving the whole family. You didn't get to your other daughter soon enough because you didn't know about it. So this is happening to other families in America, isn't it?
0: It is, yes.
1: Wow.
0: Mm-hmm.
1: Now, all of that example you'd think would lead, I would hope, the knuckleheads on Capitol Hill, who I don't think always do their jobs the way they ought to do, say, we got to go back and fix this law and make this available to everybody. If it's available in Italy, for God's sake, America should do it too. Did it?
0: Right. So when our family got back from Italy in 2021, we were approached by our local senator and the Goldwater Institute, and we said, your family's story is the reason this bill needs to change. And so they did. So since then, I've been sharing our family's story, first of all in Arizona, which then passed Right to Try 2.0, as they're calling it, and it's now passed in 18 other states, and here we are at Congress this month. So we're waiting to see what the results will be, but I can't imagine they would turn something like this down to give patients in the U.S. access to any treatment that could save their life.
1: You know what, Kendra, I hope you're right about that, because sometimes you think, here's a perfect example. What's the downside? Nobody's going to seek out this treatment unless they really need it. So why not make sure that Americans can have access to it as well? Thank you so much for coming on the show and describing it for my audience.
0: Absolutely. Thanks for having me.
1: Thank you, ma'am. That is Kendra Riley, the business owner, mom of three. Two of them were diagnosed with MLD in 2020. They got the treatment in time for one of them. Thank you so much. 866-HEY-LARS. You're listening to the Lars Larson Show. I want you to picture this. You're at work and your phone goes off. It's your kid's number showing up on the screen. And it's your kid's voice panicked saying he's been in an accident, needs money wired to him right now. Now, ordinarily, you'd move heaven and earth. And that's exactly what the scammers are counting on. So here's the play. 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
11: This is a Fox News alert. I'm Carmen Roberts. Graham Plattner drops out of the U.S. Senate race in Maine after a bombshell rape allegation torpedoes his campaign.
12: We believe that for the movement to continue, it can't be me.
11: Plattner made the announcement on X tonight as he continued to deny the allegations. It is up to the Democratic Party of Maine to choose a replacement. U.S. military carries out a second night of strikes on Iran.
13: Every time they hit us, we're going to hit them 20. And we did it last night. They did a little something today, but it was really retribution for last night. They hit actually 3 boats, not 2.
11: President Trump on Air Force One after he wrapped up a 2-day NATO summit in Turkey. 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
14: I'm Kelly Bennett for Super Talk Mississippi News, brought to you by Mama Justice. If you've been injured and need legal representation, call Mama Justice for a free consultation at 662-883-6262. The Jackson County Sheriff's Department is working tirelessly to find out what led to the death of Nolan Wells. The 18-year-old disappeared during a trip to Horn Island with friends July 4th. His body was found Monday morning. Sadly, there's been a racial component to a lot of social media posts since the confirmation of his death, but DPS Commissioner Sean Tindall says there's no reason to believe that played a part.
15: I have no reason to believe that, and I don't think anybody would have a reason to believe that unless they're just being racist in their hearts and looking at, you know, a picture with a black kid with three white friends.
14: His family has retained famed civil rights attorney Ben Crump. An autopsy was performed Tuesday, but it's unclear when the results will be available.
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14: Mississippi has one of the highest rates of new HIV diagnoses in the country, and the majority of the state's prevention efforts are funded with federal dollars. Researchers have tested a vaccine that may help prevent people from developing HIV and AIDS. Fox's CJ Papa has more.
17: Currently, there's no vaccine available that will prevent HIV infection, but now a vaccine in development is the first to generate virus-fighting antibodies in primates. A top doctor working on the project says this feels like a huge success. In the study, scientists found that 44% of primates receiving the vaccine produced neutralizing antibodies in their blood against HIV, noting the antibodies were abundant. Another doctor said the next step is to investigate how to make the vaccine even more effective, adding, "It was incredible to get those results, but of course we'd like to see a response in 100% of the animals."
10: Mississippi News doesn't sleep, and neither do we. 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

0: 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It'll be October 10th in Duluth, Georgia. There's a great Westin Hotel there. You can come hang out. I'll be hanging out with you guys. And it is all the stories that are not safe to say on radio, I can say on stage. This time we'll get into some political stuff as well. So come hang out with me October 10th. Text SHOW to 33777. For years, conservatives have been warning that something was wrong with Joe Biden. We did. For 4 years, we said there was something wrong with him. We were told that we were cruel. We were told that we were ableist. We were told that we were cynical. We were told that we were lying, that we were seeing decline where there was a stutter. Remember the stutter? A lifelong tendency of Joe Biden to misspeak, the ordinary friction of a long day because of his age. The people telling us this, they weren't just the Democrats. They weren't just the politicians. They were the anchors. They were the fact checkers. They were the explainer journalists whose entire professional identity rests on knowing better than the rubes and the hicks. And when anybody of note who confirmed what we on our side had been saying, well, those people had to be destroyed. Robert Hur was not a Fox News contributor. He was special counsel. He was appointed to examine Joe Biden's handling of classified documents, and he declined to bring charges against Joe Biden. And in explaining why, he wrote the sentence that detonated Washington. A jury, he judged, would see, and I quote, a sympathetic, well-meaning, elderly man with a poor memory. For that act of professional candor, Robert Hur was accused of gratuitous cruelty. He was accused of auditioning for a MAGA job. He was accused of trying to interfere with an election. He was accused of smearing a good man. The president summoned the cameras to prove his sharpness against Robert Hur, and we promptly confused the leaders of Egypt and Mexico. But the message to every Democrat watching was unmistakable. The penalty for telling the truth about Joe Biden's excommunication. And then June 27th, 2024. The emperor walked onto a CNN debate stage with no clothes. I apologize for the mental image, but you know, the emperor has no clothes. The emperor walked onto a CNN debate stage with no clothes. 90 minutes later, the denial machine that had run for 4 years seized up in a single night. And even then, they didn't surrender. They lingered. For weeks, loyalists insisted Biden had a cold, he had a bad night, it was a clip with a cheap fake edit, until they could insist no longer. When the dam finally broke, the party that did not return the decision to the voters who had just renominated him, no, they didn't go back to the voters, they didn't have a new primary, they reached past them, they forced Joe Biden out, they dropped Kamala Harris into a general election with barely 100 days on the clock. Ask Kamala Harris how she felt about that, by the way. She still holds lingering resentment to that. In fact, that's probably why she will be the Democratic nominee in 2024 or 2028, rather, is because black female voters in particular believe that Kamala Harris was set up to fail by the way the Democrats handled it. Now, I lay all of this out again because we are now watching the exact same film, but the projector is running in Maine. Graham Plattner won the Democratic Senate nomination, running away with the vote. He got better than 70% of the primary vote after conservatives and even establishment Democrats had already begun documenting in public the opposition research the establishment pretended not to see, the socialist left pretended not to see, rather. The tattoo, widely recognized as the Totenkopf, the SS Death's Head, which he first claimed to not understand, the years on an anonymous messaging app, the explicit text to other women during his marriage. Republicans and even centrist Democrats, they didn't whisper these things, they published them. And the same class that spent 4 years insulating Biden went to work insulating Plattner. It's just text messages, waved away one Democratic senator. It seems like a bit of nothing, shrugged another, when the allegations turned physical against Lindsey Feifeld. And when a Democrat broke ranks, to say what conservatives were saying the party did to him, what it had done to Robert Hur. John Fetterman, he flipped a Republican-held seat in Pennsylvania. He knows something about winning a purple state. He called Plattner what he plainly appeared to be, a misogynist, awful, terrible pig. And he was treated as the problem. Fetterman was, not the tattoo, not the conduct, not the man who engaged in the conduct, but the man who called it out on the Democratic Party side. The machine's instinct, as always, was to examine the accusation and then hunt the accuser. The clearest proof came from inside his own campaign, by the way. Genevieve McDonald. If you don't know that name, Genevieve McDonald is a former Democratic state representative in Maine, a lobster boat captain from down east Maine. She signed on as Graham Plattner's political director to lend a first-time candidate some local credibility. Then she read what Plattner had written on Reddit, and she quit the campaign. She resigned rather than stand behind a man who had blamed women for their own assaults. And when the campaign offered $15,000 to sign a non-disclosure agreement, she turned the money down so she could warn people about Plattner and what she knew. And for that, she was branded a saboteur, a turncoat, and even, according to Plattner and his wife, quote, a destroyer of lives. That's right. She was attacked by Plattner. She was attacked by Plattner's wife. She was attacked by Democratic officials who circled the wagons around Plattner. Every warning Genevieve McDonald gave was later confirmed, down to the extramarital sex texting that his own wife had flagged for the campaign, by the way. McDonald was the first person to see the whole picture. She sounded the alarm, and the party's answer was to shoot the witness. Nowhere, by the way, was that instinct uglier than in how they handled the women, the victims, the actual victims, not Plattner and his wife. Lindsay Feifeld, a conservative who worked for the Heritage Foundation for a time, went on the record with serious allegations of physical mistreatment, but she was a Republican. So the campaign branded her a lifelong Republican operative. The party's defenders let her account die in the cold, including the defenders at the New York Times, who took a catch-and-kill approach to Feifeld's allegations. They even refused to call the witnesses that Feifeld gave them who could substantiate and corroborate the allegations. And the lesson landed exactly as intended. An accusation is only real if the accuser has the correct politics. It's only when a second woman, a progressive who shared Plattner's politics, accused him of rape, an allegation he denies, and only when the polling began to collapse, coincidentally, that Schumer and Gillibrand and Warren and Sanders and all the rest of them discovered their consciences and their exits at the exact same instant. The campaign arm that had shielded Graham Plattner announced it wouldn't spend a dollar if he stayed in the race, and suddenly there was a ballot deadline, and suddenly there was a scramble for a replacement. Now, you got to notice the pattern here, because this is the whole story. In both cases, the Democratic primary voters made a choice. In both cases, the party decided after that fact that the voters had chosen wrong. In both cases, the same institution that lectured America about authoritarianism and threats to democracy moved heaven and earth to override the express will of its own electorate the moment that will became inconvenient. The people who can't stop saying democracy's on the ballot keep discovering at the decisive moment after the election is over that they trust themselves more than their own voters. And there's a connective tissue that runs through both debacles. The press. Not because reporters conspired in a room, but because they picked a side and then behaved accordingly. Reporters in the National Press Corps dismissed, excused, and waved away every single alarm the right raised until the alarm became a fire no one could deny. And here's the irony. The press has not absorbed this. Protection, it turns out, is not a gift to the Democratic Party. It's a trap. A friendly press that suppresses a candidate's weaknesses doesn't make him stronger. It preserves him unvetted until the general election, when the shield disappears, when the voters who were never told the truth meet it all at once. Biden was protected right up until the debate stage. The protection is precisely what left his party no time to recover. Plattner was protected right up until he wasn't, right before the deadline to get him off the ballot. A hostile press vets your candidates for free. A friendly press lets them rot in place and hand you the corpse in November. The conservative movement needs to understand that, ironically, the American media, having chosen the Democrats, has actually quietly become one of the most effective weapons we on the right possess. It keeps the other side's worst candidates alive just long enough to lose to with them in the general election. The left insists that our side is the danger to democracy. But it's not conservatives who keep looking at what their own voters decided and concluding the voters must be saved from themselves. And by the way, it's the press that gives the Democrats their cover to upend the will of the voters when the candidates, covered and protected by the press, turn out to be as rotten as the Republicans said they were. Graham Plattner and Joe Biden, don't look now, but Abdul El-Sayed, in Michigan, fitting the same pattern here, a guy who has lied about his biography, who has hobnobbed with radical imams. In fact, it came out yesterday that El-Sayed had hung out with and considered friends and spoke in the mosque of his friend, the imam, who believes that gays need to be punished and homosexuality needs to be banned. Can you imagine if a Republican went to a Westboro Baptist church? You know, the God hates the gays people who show up at military funerals and the like and protest. Whatever happened to those people, by the way? Seems like they all died away. But if a Republican spoke at a Westboro Baptist church, the media would have a field day vilifying them. El-Sayed has spoken in mosques and is friends with imams who are supporters of terrorists, who have defended terrorism, who want death to the gays. And the media keeps giving the guy a pass. They keep, we know this stuff is out there. Republicans are openly talking about this. Democratic establishment guys are openly talking about El-Sayed now. And the media keeps covering for him. They don't want to turn the spotlight on him. I predict the same thing is going to happen. Charlie, maybe we need to put this in the "See, I Told You So" file, just in case it happens. That the deluge of opposition research on this guy, when it comes out, is going to be damning and fatal to his campaign. And I got to reiterate one point here, because I know I talked about a lot the right and its opposition research here, but also it was Democrats. Most of the opposition research on Plattner came out from Democrats. Republicans started talking about what they had. And I know, by the way, there's even worse stuff coming on Plattner. But it was Democrats trying to force him out of the race. And when the Democrats could not force Graham Plattner out of the race, and the voters overwhelmingly, 70% of the main Democratic voters supported him, the Democratic Party decided they knew better than democracy. The people who say we're a threat to democracy decided to say to hell with democracy and decided to override the will of the voter. And now Siri's yelling at me here. Nonetheless, something went wrong with the Democrats in Maine. They fell for the charismatic guy who is kind of cosplaying as a blue-collar voter, blue-collar worker. And it's collapsing down on them now. And many of them, you know, if he doesn't get out of the race, and by the way, it's up to him to get out of the race, and he's trying to make demands to get out of the race. He's got until Monday to get out of the race. If he doesn't get out of the race, you know and I know, the Democrats will circle the wagons yet again around him because it's what they do.
1: Have something to say?
2: Hello.
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14: Maybe he was born with his witty humor. 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
1: I have been handed a tape. It is an undercover tape. I have acquired it through sources. I don't want to give up my sources. But I have acquired a tape. This is kind of hard to describe. This is Graham Plattner being interviewed by the Democratic Socialists. It was recorded undercover by a political activist, the Democratic Socialists, when they were looking at Graham Plattner and they were talking to him about his campaign. And I know the guy. I don't know that many Democratic Socialists. I got to be real careful here. Don't want to burn sources. In any event, the Democratic Socialists, when they were vetting candidates, because they had one guy they wanted, decided there were too many skeletons in that guy's closet. So ironically, they went with Graham Plattner, and they conducted an interview. And, you know, we've heard the vetters say, well, this stuff didn't come up in opposition research. And some of it, when it finally came up, they thought it was no big deal. I have got a tape of Graham Plattner meeting with these people. This is exclusive to the Eric Erickson Show audience. This is Graham Plattner meeting with the vetting committee of the Democratic Socialists of America.
2: Thanks.
3: Qualifications.
2: Rape, murder, arson, and rape.
3: You said rape twice.
2: I like rape.
3: Charming. Sign right here.
1: Sorry, I couldn't help myself. Now, this one is actually real. Graham Plattner holds all the cards in Maine. You should know that. He won the Democratic nomination. There is no way for the Maine Democratic Party to remove Graham Plattner from the ballot. Graham Plattner has to choose to remove himself from the ballot. This is Devin Murphy Anderson, who is the executive director of the Maine Democratic Party, giving an update on the situation overnight last night.
4: Hi, everyone. I wanted to provide you all an update on the U.S. Senate race here in Maine. As you know, the Maine Democratic Party has been working around the clock to develop a process to replace our U.S. Senate nominee that is open, inclusive, transparent, and fair. The integrity of this process is just as important as the outcome, and we are committed to ensuring that Democrats across our state can have confidence in both. Unfortunately, Graham Plattner's team has repeatedly reached out to us in an attempt to put their thumb on the scale of what this process looks like. We have repeatedly reiterated to Graham Plattner's team that they have no role in determining our next Democratic nominee for the U.S. Senate, nor in determining what this process looks like. We have also reiterated that Graham Plattner must drop out of this race so that Democrats in Maine can focus on defeating Susan Collins this November. We look forward to making this process public as soon as Graham Plattner formally withdraws from this race.
1: But notice that last part. We look forward to making this process public as soon as Graham Plattner withdraws from this race. He does not have to withdraw. Probably going to. Doesn't have to. Now, let's assume he does. They don't have a lot of options. In fact, the guy that Plattner wants, his own voters rejected in a Democratic primary for governor, according to the exit polling in that primary. So there's a problem there. Now, I'm hard on Abby Phillips. I don't particularly like Struggle Session on CNN. But I got to play this clip from Abby Phillips last night on CNN.
5: I guess it seems to me that the real problem for Democrats is that they've allowed partisanship to compromise their own values. Mm-hmm. So they, to me, it's like you either have values or you don't. Mm-hmm. And if they're not at play here, then why should they be at play for Christine Blasey Ford? Why should they be at play for any other woman who might be exactly like Lindsay Fifield and exactly like Jenny Rasikoff?
1: Fifield, I guess. I've been saying Fifield. That's okay. She's right. This is the weird.

thing about the age we live in. And it really is a weird thing in the current dynamic. And I don't know that we're going to get through it at any time soon. But if you pay attention to the conversations that are being had now among Democrats so often, it is they are letting Donald Trump in various ways control not just their emotions, but their actions. So take the Bulwark crowd. They have largely defended Graham Plattner. They have said that essentially that the will of the people of Maine, and they would excuse his bad behaviors. And they take a how dare you lecture us, you support Donald Trump, moral high ground on. And as more and more allegations about Graham Plattner came out, they kept doubling down. And now they're like, no, we didn't. We were skeptical of him. But they really weren't. And the rest of the Democratic Party, when Lindsay Fifield came out and was a Republican, they were like, well, I mean, obviously she's a Republican. We can't trust her. You know, there is no evidence to this day that Brett Kavanaugh ever even met Christine Blasey Ford. There's actually no evidence. There's never been witnesses who put them together in the same room. And yet Democrats are, by faith, convinced that it was so, that the allegations were real. Blasey Ford had no witnesses. In fact, the names of people that she said could corroborate wound up not corroborating the things that she said. In Lindsay Fifield's situation, she gave the New York Times 5 witnesses and said 2 would not be able to corroborate the allegations but could confirm they were in a relationship, and the other 3 could confirm the allegations. That was never the case with Christine Blasey Ford. There were never witnesses who could confirm the allegations. With Fifield, there were 3 who could, and the New York Times chose to reach out to the 2 she told them in advance wouldn't be able to corroborate the evidence and the accusations, and then reported, well, those witnesses couldn't corroborate anything, so we can't confirm her story's true. They never called the other 3, all 3 of whom have come forward and said at the time Fifield told them the New York Times would be reaching out, and the New York Times never did. The New York Times, the Democrats, they have allowed Donald Trump to control their emotions. Look at the USA Belgium thing. I'm upset we lost, but I'm glad it's over so I can move on to other stuff now. But I mean, we clearly fired up the Belgians. Clearly they got fired up by the whole red card thing. But nonetheless, you had a bunch of people on the left deciding to root against their own American team because they really thought that Donald Trump was the one who got the red card overruled, which was not true. He denied it. Donald Trump would take credit for it if he was in charge of it. He denied it. FIFA denied it. There was an independent commission of 18 that said it wasn't so, but it didn't matter. Because lefty said it was so, and so the left decided to root against the United States. And what they keep doing time and time again is say, well, you people support Donald Trump. You're not a moral authority on anything. They have clearly never listened to me criticize Donald Trump. I get attacked all the time by Trump supporters for being never Trump and for hating Donald Trump. I get attacked by people. I have people who listen to this program to hate listen to it, to call radio stations and advertisers and tell them to stop advertising and having me on the show because I have criticized their precious Donald Trump. And yet on the left, if you say anything nice about him, you're defending him. You're not allowed to say anything nice about him. You're not allowed to justify. You're not allowed to explain. You're not allowed to defend his policies in any way, shape, or form. You've got to completely hate him. And whatever he says, you got to do the opposite, which, again, is why I have said repeatedly to the White House, if you want to win in November, come out and endorse breathing oxygen, and the Democrats will all sit in their cars breathing carbon monoxide, and you will have an easy victory in November. Because the way the Democratic Party and the left operate is if Donald Trump is for it, they are against it. Donald Trump and the Republicans were against Graham Plattner, and they said, hey, there are credible allegations of sexual assault. And the Democrats said, no, there aren't. And they said, yes, they are. And here's one of the people who was abused by him. They said, well, it's a Republican. And by the way, Brett Kavanaugh. We tried to warn him. Time and again, we tried to warn them, and they didn't want to hear it. They didn't want to believe it. They didn't want to acknowledge it. And this is where we are, folks. This is where we are. The reality is
that as long as the Democrats keep positioning themselves and maneuvering themselves based on where the Republicans are and what the Republicans think, the Republicans are kind of in the driver's seat. Even if the Republicans actually lose the House in November, and I do think that's likely, not by much, but I think they lose some. I think they save the Senate, though. But the Republicans will be in the driver's seat because wherever they are, the Democrats will define themselves in opposition to it, which makes the Republicans more powerful. And the Democrats keep going more and more crazy. As Donald Trump becomes louder about socialism and communism, the Democrats become more communist and socialist. And Hispanic voters in this country, they don't like the socialists. They don't like the communists. They just keep defining themselves by whatever Republicans say. They don't really even stand for anything. Republicans want to secure the border, so Democrats want open border. Republicans want law and order and to be tough on crime. Democrats want to put in progressive judges and defund the police. You know, Abdul El-Sayed in Michigan, has been lying now, saying that he never supported defunding the police. Audio has now come out of Abdul El-Sayed saying he wanted to defund the police. He actually says it's a good idea to defund the police.

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1: Borders. Republicans are for a crackdown on illegal immigration. Democrats are for the illegal immigrants. Republicans want to arrest the criminals. Democrats want to let them out on the streets. Republicans are for oil and gas, so Democrats are for wind and solar. Republicans are for capitalism, so Democrats are for communism. It's just wherever the Republicans are, that is the position the Democrats take the opposite of. And we are leading them off a cliff. It's kind of funny to watch. And because the press is so in the tank with them, the press is complicit in helping them drive off the cliff. I mean, this is like Thelma and Louise. You got the New York Times and MS Now in the driver's seat with the Democratic candidates cheering them on as they go off the cliff. And the rest of us are just watching, marveling at this. And this is why, yes, I think the Republicans lose the House in November, because the party in power tends not to have a good midterm. But also, the Democrats aren't right where they need to be. That they don't have the polling advantage that they should have, because the American public doesn't particularly like them, and their candidate selection is pretty terrible. Who the heck are vetting these people?
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1: Welcome back. It's Eric Erickson here. I got to play you guys this clip. So there was a debate last night in Michigan for the Senate, the Democratic Party. And the question was on how will you protect Social Security? That's the question. How will you protect Social Security? This is the Democratic candidate, the front runner in the race, the radical Abdul El-Sayed.
2: For that, I think we need to be freezing property tax for seniors. If you paid off your home at some point, we can't expect you to keep up with property taxes that are going up. Now, how do we pay for that? Well, again, if we tax billionaires their wealth, if we were to invest in the Department of Education so that we're paying centrally for public schools in an equitable way, there are a lot of opportunities for us to lift the burden off of seniors who've done their job. They've worked extra hard. They deserve a dignified retirement, and we've got to be thinking about how to offer them that.
1: So he wants a wealth tax, but also he wants to freeze property taxes. For seniors, wants to freeze property taxes to help them out. Ladies and gentlemen, Congress doesn't have the power to tax property. Congress doesn't have that power. Congress doesn't tax property. So Congress can't freeze property taxes. Does this guy even know what he would do? So, you know, the theory about Abdul El-Sayed and these Democratic Socialist candidates is the Democratic Socialists decided they want people who can just talk. They want people who can go anywhere and say anything and just talk a lot. And the more they talk, the better off they think they will be, the better off they think that will perform. That's actually the strategy here among the Democratic Socialists is to vet candidates by finding the talkers. Graham Plattner, talker. Darlisa Chevalier, talker. Zohran Mandami, he's a talker. Abdul El-Sayed, he's a talker. He wants to talk and talk and talk. But the substance of what he says, like the rest of them, there is no substance. When you pay attention to it, it is verbal diarrhea word salads. It's like E. coli of words. They just string them together and hope you don't pay attention to the fact that they're really not making any sense. Like, for example, you want to help seniors, okay, you want to freeze property taxes. That is not a power of the United States Congress under the Constitution of the United States of America. I realize that this guy has been a little distracted from politics until he got involved with the Democratic Socialists, and he may have an MD, but he's never actually been a doctor treating patients. His biography, like Plattner's, is made up. And by the way, Republicans have been warning the people in Michigan that this guy himself, there are real issues there with him. But they don't want to listen. They simply don't want to listen. The opposition research that comes out on Abdul El-Sayed when the Republicans, actually when he becomes the nominee, is just going to be interesting to watch. By the way, this hour of the program is brought to you by Van Allen Golf. If you text golf to 33777, I'll send you the link, vanallengolf.com. 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
4: Fox News, I'm Ted Lindner. Graham Plattner, the embattled Democratic Senate nominee in Maine, has suspended his campaign amid mounting controversies. Pennsylvania Senator John Fetterman reacting tonight on Fox.
5: Finally, people in Maine have a chance to really vote on someone that's not a total a piece of trash.
4: Plattner's exit from the race comes 5 days before a crucial deadline, which, if he had missed, would have prevented Maine Democrats from replacing him with a new nominee on the general election ballot. The U.S. military resuming strikes on Iran. President Trump telling reporters aboard Air Force One, America still holds the cards.
6: We've already won militarily. They have very little. They have very little left, and they want to make a deal so badly. They called a little while ago. They want to make a deal so badly.
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7: 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I'm Caleb Saylor. A pair of state leaders continue to disagree on the prospect of legalizing mobile sports betting. While House Speaker Jason White has spent the last few years pushing for legalization, the Senate has routinely blocked that effort. Lieutenant Governor Delbert Hoseman explained on Tuesday that he thinks mobile sports betting would be dangerous for Mississippi. In a social media post, Hoseman argued that legalization would increase the odds of gambling addiction spiking, while also contending that it would harm the state's existing gaming industry. Mississippi boasts a multi-billion dollar casino industry, which employs tens of thousands of people. You can find out more by heading on over to supertalk.fm. 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
4: Mississippi could soon be landing its first Dave & Buster's. The city of Ridgeland on Tuesday cleared the way for the popular restaurant arcade chain to open up shop within the 77-acre Prado Vista mixed-use development. It will be located near Topgolf. Ridgeland Mayor Gene McGee heralded the city's decision saying, quote, "The exciting entertainment destination represents another milestone in Ridgeland's continued growth," unquote. The late former Southern Miss women's basketball coach Joy Lee McNellis has been posthumously inducted into the Conference USA Hall of Fame. Lee McNellis died in June of 2025 after a lengthy battle with cancer, but prior to her passing, she left a lasting legacy in college basketball. She spent 21 seasons as the Golden Eagles head coach, serving as a staple for her alma mater. You can read more about Lee McNellis' accomplishments at supertalk.fm.
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25: For staying up with us here, McGraw Millhaven, and as we were coming on the air, word came out that Graham Plattner has officially pulled out of his Senate campaign in Maine. We're going to talk about that in the second half of this hour with Jessica Taylor, who is from the Cook Political Report. We'll get into that with her coming up here in just a bit. But first, we're going to start off with our go-to guy, U.S. Marine Corps Intelligence Officer, retired former Deputy Director for Intelligence for the Joint Chiefs of Staff. He is now a professor of practice and a director of government relations for the National Intelligence Community at Coastal Carolina University. This is the man who knows all and tells some. Mark Chandler, welcome back to America at Night. Thanks for joining us.
26: McGraw, thanks for having me again. I greatly appreciate it.
25: You got it. You're such a great resource for us on days like today. In the United States, we found

0: Found out again, President Trump ordered more bombings today, and you make a point to notice where the bombs are falling, and you say that you can tell quite a bit as to what is being bombed and why. Take us through what you've noticed these last 2 days.
1: Well, what I look at for the last 2 days, McGraw, is I see that we're sending a message to Iran to stop harassing, stop attacking ships going through the Strait of Hormuz. So this is, I don't want to characterize it as a tit-for-tat operation, because these last night's operation and what I see developing tonight are more extensive than what we had going 2 weeks ago. So we're sending a much stronger message. We're going after military targets all along the coast that the Islamic Revolutionary Guard Corps, the IRGC, the sites that they're using to attack those ships, we're going after them very extensively. So we're hitting command and control. We're hitting their launch sites, their storage sites, some naval small craft vessels that are scattered throughout this area. So what we're doing is telling Iran to stop attacking. We are not escalating this to an all-out attack on Iran or the Iranian leadership, as far as I can tell, as we're talking right now.
0: Because your point is, if they went for different targets, that would mean something else, and they'd be sending a different message to Iran.
1: Absolutely. This is a message telling the Iranian leadership, and by that probably communicating to the IRGC. They're the ones calling these military decisions. So what we're telling them is stop this behavior now. But we're still leaving an opening. Even though the president was very adamant in his statements about stopping the deal, stopping the MOU, not working with Iran, he's leaving a diplomatic opening. So this is only to stop the IRGC and communicate that we can still communicate. Now, if I wanted to, if you can imagine a ladder and going up each rung of that ladder, we can escalate this and go up different rungs of the ladder and start striking targets much further in Iran and even go into Tehran and go after the leadership.
0: So it's been 30 days since the memorandum of understanding has been signed, and it seems like even though they agreed to a lot of things, it seems like Iran didn't really follow through on anything that they actually agreed to.
1: Well, you can imagine my shock on that, because if they had agreed, it would be the first time in 47 years that they agreed to anything in any kind of negotiation or sincerely followed through on it. We have to realize that Iran, they are master negotiators, and it's all about their position. And so what they've done is, their position is, let's stop being attacked by the United States. So longer than just the signing of the MOU, but let's go back 2 months before that, we haven't really hit them with a sustained bombing campaign. So they've been unmolested for that length of time, yet they've given up nothing. If we go back to the MOU, the United States immediately lifted the blockade. We lifted those sanctions. Iran started getting money from selling oil, and Iran gave up nothing. So that's I have to give credit to Iran for what it got out of the negotiations up to this point.
0: Was the strait ever really fully opened in the last 30 days?
1: You know, this is probably why I never worked in the State Department, McGraw. I'm brutally honest, no. It's never been fully open. You know, we can say things like we were getting a lot of ships through it. And I will give the United States credit. We got about 500 ships through in the last couple of weeks. That's the most for months when you look at a cumulative effect. So that's great. But overall free flow of traffic, that hasn't happened. The commercial shipping companies don't feel 100% safe. The insurers who insure those commercial ships don't feel safe. So they're going to charge higher premiums. So it's not a free flow, and Iran is using that to its strategic advantage. That to me is bigger right now than the nuclear side of this deal going on, is who can control safe passage through an international waterway called the Strait of Hormuz.
0: They're also apparently charging tolls, are they not?
1: Well, they want to. And that's part of the whole issue. Even if you look at the MOU, there was a point in there about opening the Straits of Hormuz that for 60 days, they will work on opening the strait, which part of that is the demining, But it said after that, they could charge tolls. Now, that's an international waterway. You can't do that. And so what these ships have been doing that were attacked 2 weeks ago and then the last 3 days, they were on a southern route, not the standard international recognized middle of the Strait of Hormuz route, but on a route that would safely hug the coast of Oman on the south. Iran attacked those ships because Iran says you have to use the northern route, which goes along the Iranian coast. So they don't want people using non-Iranian approved routes. And that's where the attacks have come. And they say they're still going to charge tolls.
0: President Trump today in the NATO summit spoke with reporters, and he kind of changed his tune a little bit, saying we don't really need to go and get the nuclear material because it's buried so deep under a mountain. Nobody can get it except for us. Is the nuclear threat neutralized to the point where we can just turn around and go home and not worry about it for a while?
1: Well, that's a complex question, McGraw. So let me go. Something I've said before is when we look at the nuclear threat, Midnight Hammer last June and then our campaign with Israel earlier this year probably set that nuclear program, that nuclear weapons program, back at least 5 years. So we bought a little bit of time. We damaged a lot of infrastructure. We didn't destroy everything, but we damaged a lot of infrastructure that is very complex and complicated to reestablish. So it's pushed back. We buried, we hope, but we cannot confirm all of their enriched uranium that's 60% enriched. So there could be some that got out of there, but their ability to make a bomb has been pushed back. And it hasn't been eliminated, pushed back. So I don't think we need to worry so much about that in the immediate term because Iran has let the genie out of the bottle, so to speak, by controlling the Strait of Hormuz. And that's really a strategic stronghold that Iran has, not only on the United States, but the Gulf, Arab allies, and Europe.
0: Speaking of buying time, because of this 30-day memorandum, which lifted some of the sanctions on the Iranian oil, which I guess are still put on. They've been able to sell their oil on the open market and have been able to sort of get somewhat healthy, right? They were on the ropes. Their economy's on the ropes. I don't think it's back to where it was and or healthy, but at least they were able to release some of the pressure because they were able to sell some of the oil, correct?
1: Well, two things. You're absolutely correct, McGraw. So one thing is they started raking in millions of dollars. So you got to figure since we released it, the sanctions a couple of weeks ago, they're selling oil millions of barrels a day. They're getting millions of dollars a day going out there. They're releasing the capacity pressure on their oil infrastructure. That was important. They were getting at a critical point of not being able to store anymore that could damage their entire oil infrastructure. All that pressure has been released. Not a great amount because it's been 2 weeks, and since we did reinstate the sanctions yesterday, that's going to stop some things. We need to do more pressure, but that gave Iran some money, not for the Iranian people. Everyone needs to understand none of that money is going to go help the Iranian population. It's going to go help the IRGC. It's going to buy weapons from Russia, support from Russia and China. Not going to make a difference to the everyday Iranian.
0: President Trump sort of alluded today that he was not planning on sending in any troops and not going any further. Also sort of alluded that he was done with Iran. Where do you see this happening? Do you see Iran poking the bear and continue to poke the bear and continue to cause problems in the Strait for the foreseeable future, regardless of what President Trump does?
1: Well, two things on this. I think the president's talking tough. He's backing up his talk now with military action, and we are striking more expansive target sets, still along the coast, but more expansive. So I think he's backing that up to send a message. But to get to the point of what Iran wants to do, they are buying time, and that's all that they're going to do is continue to buy time. They don't care if a few of IRGC or regular military folks are killed out there. They believe strongly in martyrdom. They're dying for the cause, the regime. So they don't care about that personnel sacrifice. So they're going to continue to poke this bear, as you say, and they're going to work on that because the Strait of Hormuz is critical, and they realize that if they can keep it off balance, keep the world off balance, then they have a strong amount of leverage in negotiations. What has to happen is we have to regain, and that's going to the only way to do it is by force, control of the Strait of Hormuz and take that away from Iran, their ability to interfere with anything in there.
0: Mark Chandler, we have just a few moments left, about 2 or 3 minutes. Former Deputy Director of Foreign Intelligence for the Joint Chiefs of Staff. He is our official go-to when it comes to foreign policy and military. I want to switch gears for a second and talk about Ukraine. What are you noticing about Ukraine and Russia? We're seeing a lot more activity. We're hearing that Ukraine has sort of turned a corner, has now been on the offensive with all of these drones. We had some news coming out of NATO. What do you make of what's going on with Russia and Ukraine?
1: Well, I think what we're actually seeing, and I don't want to create a false sense of hope, but Ukraine has actually turned a little bit of a corner here and started to hurt Russia a little bit more inside Russia. So a couple of things. They've gone after the oil and gas infrastructure. That's the moneymaker for Russia. But they not just taking away the money, they're affecting the gasoline flow inside Russia. So Russia's having to make changes out there. When you look at Crimea, which Russia actually invaded in 2014, and they've controlled it ever since, they've really not decimated, that would be too hyperbolic a word, but they've really taken out a lot of that infrastructure, energy capability. Russia's moved their Navy away from Crimea because it's too vulnerable. They're cutting it off from mainland Russia. So there's a lot of control that Iran is starting to gain. The problem is Russia's got thousands of missiles and thousands of drones, and Putin is doing what Putin knows. He is attacking, but more and more he's going after civilians. He's killing civilians recklessly now. He's not just hitting Ukrainian infrastructure. So Ukraine's paying a price for its success. If we look at the ground campaign, Russia is not gaining anything. They might say they are, but they're really not. So I'm giving the advantage to Ukraine at this time as we start to work our way forward. But we're still a long way from there. Good for Ukraine.
0: Yeah. Coastal Carolina University. He is the former Deputy Director of Intelligence for the Joint Chiefs of Staff, Mark Chandler, retired U.S. Marine. Mark, your insight is invaluable, and we appreciate it every time you join us. Thanks for checking in, as always.
1: McGraw, thanks very much for having me tonight.
0: You got it. Mark Chandler, one of the best. He's also with News Nation, and we're lucky enough to sort of piggyback on them. So we do thank him for coming on. He's never turned us down. Every time we've asked him, he has come on and been happy to do so to give his expertise. He was Deputy Director of Intelligence for the Joint Chiefs of Staff. The man has been there, and the man knows. So it's great intel for us. We are just getting started. America at Night, back in a moment.
2: America at Night with McGraw-Milhaven, where the nation comes to talk.
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0: Okay, so just as we were coming on the air, Graham Plattner announced that he was withdrawing from the Senate race in Maine. He posted an 11-minute statement, 11-minute video statement posted earlier tonight, just as we were coming on the air. He strongly denies the sexual allegations. He's calling them all false. However, he says the things that have claimed that have been claimed did not happen. It is not real. That's how he started the 11-minute statement, ultimately arguing that he really had no choice because the Democratic establishment withdrew his support and his funds, and so he is stepping down. Now, earlier in the night, just before his announcement, we taped an interview with Jessica Taylor, who is part of the Cook Political Report, which is a well-respected organization that is probably the foremost experts when it comes to reading the tea leaves and the polls and the inside of inside politics. And so when we have this conversation, he had not resigned yet. But we say that we taped this, and at the taping, it had not resigned. But we assumed, for argument's sake, that he was in the process of resigning and was going to resign at any moment. So when you hear the interview coming up here after the break, it was taped just before the show and just before Graham Plattner announced his resignation. So we are going to play that. Just wanted to give you the context of the interview that was when we recorded it. And then next hour, oh, listen to this. Who's your favorite founding father? It very well could be James Wilson. Now, who in the heck is James Wilson? Believe it or not, our guest, Jesse Wegman, is a longtime journalist. While discovering and looking at the archives, he kept coming across this founding father named James Wilson. And he was so enamored and so fascinated by James Wilson, he wrote a book called The Lost Founder, James Wilson and the Forgotten Fight for a People's Constitution. James Wilson wrote the first draft of the Constitution and has been lost to history. It's a fascinating book, and we hope to have a fascinating conversation with Jesse Wegman, the author of The Lost Founder. In honor of July 4th and 250th anniversary, we thought it'd be a nice chat. So we got lots going on. Jesse Taylor from The Cook Report to finish out the hour, and then the long-lost founding father, plus your phone calls later on in the show. We're just getting started. Thanks for sticking around. America at Night with me, McGraw-Milhaven. Back in a moment.
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0: Man, I love this place. I've been surfing here since I was a kid. Now, seeing my grandson out on the water, it means everything to me. Watching him and taking in the blue waves, the sea breeze, the blurry horizon.
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7: A whole lot of political news. We got Mitch McConnell, we got Graham Plattner, we got Ken Paxton, and we're going to go to the person who knows a thing or two about all this stuff and can help read the tea leaves for us, Jessica Taylor. 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
7: First, let's start with Graham Plattner. As we record this early in the middle of Wednesday, it seems like the tea leaves and everyone is pointing to Graham Plattner stepping down if he hasn't already by the time this airs. Is that a safe assessment?
8: Yeah, I don't see how he survives this latest scandal, a very serious allegation of rape. The National Democratic Party has completely abandoned him, said that if he remains in the race past the next Monday deadline to withdraw, that they will not put any money into this race. It would essentially cede the contest to the Republican Senator Susan Collins. So, you know, his major endorsers, including Bernie Sanders and Elizabeth Warren, have said that he should step down. You know, there seems to be the ongoing negotiation seems to be that he wants to have a say in who might replace him on the ballot. The state party came out with a statement last night saying that that was not going to happen, that they were talking about the way that they might hold what would be a very quick 2-week turnaround to choose his replacement. You know, there's several candidates that could potentially replace him on the ballot. Someone like the state senator, former state Senate president Troy Jackson, who just lost in the governor's primary, but that was who Plattner endorsed in that race. Someone the progressives have sort of looked to him, perhaps. There's the former state health director Nirav Shah, who also ran in that governor's race and lost. So there was a very wide governor's field. So there's several candidates that lost that are looking to sort of revive their political career with this unexpected opening.
7: Yeah. And Jessica, the Graham Plattner, talk about this for a moment. They picked him because he had style over substance. That seems to be where both parties oftentimes are headed. They like the style. They like the rough and toughness of Graham Plattner. They like the fighting style, but the substance just wasn't there, right? There were just a lot of, he wasn't battle tested, if you will.
8: Yeah, I mean, this is where vetting and why outsider candidates can often be risky. You know, I think that he tried to make some of this into a redemption story, saying, you know, some of the comments that he made on Reddit and things that were very attacking sexual assault survivors and his Nazi-inspired tattoo, saying that, you know, these were decisions and comments that he made when he had just returned from the Middle East. And, you know, this was sort of him talking about having PTSD and recovering from that. But I think that there was a very clear red line that was crossed when this ex-girlfriend came forward with her allegation of rape.

0: I also think that people think that this is going to be some type of easy win for the Democrats. Let's not discount Susan Collins. She's won elections. She's won re-elections. She's very popular. No matter who they put up, even one of the best Democratic candidates, she's going to be tough to beat.
1: She will be. In this environment, she's the most vulnerable she's ever been. Her favorability ratings are underwater. This is the first time that she's been on the ballot since she since abortion rights, the Roe decision was overturned with the Dobbs decision in 2022. So she is the most vulnerable. I mean, this should be the easiest pickup for Democrats, though, given that it's the only state held by a Republican that Kamala Harris carried in 2024. But as you mentioned, Susan Collins, she has a history of overperforming at the top of the ticket. She was the only Republican to win re-election in 2020 at the same time that Trump lost her state. So she has these split ticket voters. It really comes down to working class and white rural voters in Maine that decide these races that have often voted for Collins. I think this is why the Democrats that recruited someone like Graham Platner into the race, they felt like if we give them sort of this blue collar working class hero, that this will help us win, unlock the mystery of rural voters almost. But there was even beyond these latest very disturbing allegations, there was, questions about how much of his time he actually spends as an oyster farmer, a boarding school that he went to as a kid. So there were kind of cracks emerging in his story even before this. And though the polling remained close between the two of them pre this latest scandal, there was a notable slippage among rural voters and those voters without a college degree that I think was beginning to be very troubling for Democrats, again, in a state that as they're looking to try to take back the Senate majority, they need four states to flip. You can't leave a state like Maine on the table and really expect to win the majority.
0: Jessica Taylor, our guest, is the Senate and governor's editor for the Cook Report, a well-respected publication that goes and does deep dives into all of these states and issues. Graham Platner, again, as we're recording this, still hasn't officially dropped out. If he doesn't drop out, the Democrats can't put a name on the ballot until he drops out, correct?
1: Yeah, he has a deadline by this coming Monday to drop out, and then the state party would have 2 weeks to find a replacement. The questions now sort of surround, the party is already looking to do this. They are well over and done with him, basically. And they are talking about holding a potential caucus or a firehouse primary, which would be just a one-day primary that voters could come and vote in. You know, there are candidates that are already indicated their interest that are calling for debates, for a clear and open process. But again, there's been reporting by multiple outlets that Platner effectively wants to anoint his successor in a way. So there is a tension there, I think, between the type of process that the state party wants, that these different candidates that have denounced Platner that are clearly looking to capitalize on the on this new opening. But I mean, we're not that far from the election. It is inching closer every single day. And the longer that Democrats go without a nominee about Susan Collins, they're talking about Graham Platner still and these very serious allegations against him. And they're not talking about Susan Collins.
0: That's the troubles the Democrats have. Let's talk about the troubles the Republicans have. And let's start in Texas. There's a story out that Ken Paxton, they decided to go the hard route. They could have done the easy route and nominated John Cornyn, and it would have been a cakewalk. But they wanted Ken Paxton. Trump wanted Ken Paxton. Now there are stories out that he voted in the wrong districts. This is not going very well for Ken Paxton down in Texas.
1: It's not. And he's also under been assailed that he actually spent the 4th of July on the 250th birthday in England, in fact, with his alleged mistress. So he is divorcing from his wife now, but he has a long history of alleged infidelity. This is what she had alluded to in her divorce announcement earlier last year. He is a very problematic candidate, but Texas is still a very Republican state. He has not been a good fundraiser. National Republicans are effectively going to have to come in and spend hundreds of millions of dollars that they would not have had to have spent if it was John Cornyn atop the ticket. Democrats have a very credible nominee in State Representative James Tallarico, who is raising a lot of money, but he has said some controversial things on saying God has multiple genders and that you know, God is non-binary, that there are multiple genders. All of these things have been effectively used as cultural wedge issues in previous Senate races in Texas.
0: So there have been Democrats who have been drooling over Texas for the last couple of cycles. And there's a lot of people who say, yeah, I'll believe it when I see it. But the polls are saying, the last poll I saw, Tallarico and Ken Paxton are neck and neck. Is this a legitimate shot for the Democrats to sort of possibly win this?
1: It is a legitimate shot, but again, Tallarico hasn't taken on any water yet. Republicans haven't spent to try to prop up Ken Paxton and the attacks that he took on during the primary. So I think it's still very early in this race. I actually think that Democrats have better Republican targets in states like Ohio and Alaska and Iowa that are all cheaper than Texas and have more recently elected a Democrat statewide.
0: Oh, so you think Texas is just icing on the cake for the Democrats?
1: I think if Texas flips, Democrats have won the Senate. But you're right that every few cycles, Democrats get this hope in their eyes that they can flip Texas. But it's still a very, very Republican state. I kind of compare it to Lucy in the football, that they hold this out there. And then at the last minute, it's sort of pulled away and Republicans find a way to win.
0: That's the analogy I use for lots of things. I find is a very apt analogy for a lot of things. Jessica Taylor, our guest for a couple more minutes. She is the Senate and governor's editor for the Cook Political Report with Amy Walter. Let's talk about Mitch McConnell. Why is this Mitch McConnell story? Obviously, the man is sick and he's at the House and not feeling well. But politically speaking, not having his vote in the Senate, that could be a deciding vote along the way these next couple of months, could it not?
1: I mean, Republicans have, like I said, a very narrow majority, so they really need every vote there when it comes to crucial bills on spending, on war powers. He has voted against some very key Trump nominees and Trump priorities. So again, Republicans need every vote that they can get. And he is retiring, so he is not running for re-election. There is someone new that will take his seat. The Republican nominee is Congressman Andy Barr, who won a very contested primary there. But, you know, his health issues are nothing new. And in fact, a few years ago, it prompted the state of Kentucky to change its succession laws so that initially the governor, who is a Democrat, Andy Beshear, would have had the power to appoint a successor. So that could have flipped a seat effectively because there is a Democrat in power in Kentucky. But right now it would trigger a special election, depending upon, you know, what time frame he might pass away. Again, there's a lot of questions, not a lot of answers surrounding his condition, which his office has kept very private. Now, yesterday we saw a flurry of statements from Republican leaders saying that they have spoken to him. They spoke to him for 20 minutes each, and, you know, sort of saying that he is of sound mind. But there's still the Democratic governor that I mentioned there has now sent a letter to McConnell's office asking for an update. And when Republican state legislators passed this law changing the succession, Andy Beshear said that he vetoed it. It was overridden in the Republican legislature, but there's a chance that he could actually challenge the constitutionality of the law with the state Supreme Court. So this could be a real saga that we're looking at if McConnell does pass away.
0: And then there was also somebody floated the idea of a Thomas Massie special election, the House member. He could throw his name into this.
1: He could, and if he ran as an independent, that could split the vote, among candidates. It's my understanding that actually all candidates would run in the same race on the same ballot, and then the top two candidates would advance, so it would be a slightly different type of election that we are used to. So, I think that everyone is just, you know, waiting with bated breath for an update on McConnell's health.
0: Yeah, very, very ghoulish when you think about it. I mean, this man's life, and you wish him well and you hope the best, but there are political ramifications if the man passes away with the Senate being so close. Jessica Taylor, a few more minutes. Look into your crystal ball. What is the Cook Political Report saying about the possibility of the Democrats taking the House of Representatives in this midterm election?
1: We do see Democrats as the favorite. They need three seats in order to flip. And of course, Republicans have undergone a massive redistricting war, trying to wage state by state campaigns, beginning in Texas. California retaliated and redrew those lines. It's really been an unprecedented mid-decade redistricting. We see that they could pick up a couple of seats, about six or so, five or six from there. So that would raise the bar of where Democrats need to flip seats to about, you know, nine or so. And that's definitely within the realm of possibility when we look at all of these.

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1: Apart like the Republican Party, and it seems like it's becoming more of a parliamentary structure where you've got traditional Democrats, more progressive Democrats, and then, of course, we've all seen the Republican Party fall apart and split into factions. So no matter who wins, it seems like it's going to be an ungovernable house no matter who wins.
2: I think that that's just the reality that we live in, that both parties are being pulled to the extremes. I will say, you know, some of those upsets that came to progressive challengers or Democratic Socialist candidates were happening in very blue areas like New York City and Denver. And actually more centrist Democrats have been winning these more competitive primaries that will actually matter in control of the House. And it's those swing districts where that will decide the fate of the House of Representatives.
1: You've seen and heard Jessica Taylor on Fox News, CNN, C-SPAN, MSNBC. She's with us now. Jessica Taylor is the Senate and Governor's Editor for the Cook Political Report. Jessica, thank you for taking some time out of a very busy schedule for us.
2: Thank you for having me.
1: America at Night, back in a moment.
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1: All right, got some news tonight. President Trump headed home from Turkey, and apparently he is returning on the old Air Force One. His new plane that was a gift from Qatar that they spent $400 million on, the new Air Force One, for some reason, and it's insinuated by President Trump that for security reasons, they are not taking the Qatari-donated Air Force One back to the United States, but instead taking the older, two decades old Air Force One back across the Atlantic Ocean to the United States. A very odd story. I'm not even going to begin to speculate. But he was asked today at the news conference after the NATO summit, and he said that he was going to be taking, gave some question about the Qatari-donated Air Force One. He wants to show it around Europe. But he also told the crowd, I'm number one on the kill list for Iran. I really don't care because I'm doing my job. He says, I'm also number one on TikTok, but I'm number one on the listing for killing. And so it's sort of insinuated. I mean, Turkey, right, very close to Iran. Maybe they thought it was just a safer method. But, yeah, that calls into question, what's the president doing running around on an Air Force One that's not as safe as the old Air Force One? I thought that's why they spent the $400 million to make it as safe as the other Air Force One. Why would the one Air Force One be more safer than the other? Isn't the president in danger? I mean, he was almost assassinated in Butler, Pennsylvania. He doesn't have to go to Turkey to feel not safe. So seems like an odd story. That also, you know what, there's a classic example of, and I'm not going to speculate, but it sure does seem like they think they know, but they can't report it, or they don't know, but they suspect a reason why, but they're not telling us. All they're telling us is the fact is that he's taking the old Air Force One home. So we'll keep an eye on that story. Hey, we are officially out of time. Stay right there. Hour number two. First of all, hour number three, open phone calls. Don't forget voicemails. We love the voicemails when we're not on the air. When you're out and about, you wake up in the middle of the night, you have a thought, you want to give us a call. The phone number is the same, 1-844-2-McGraw. It's the same for voice phone calls in the open phone segment, text messaging, and if you want to leave us a voicemail, 1-844-2-McGraw. Stay right there. The lost founding father is exposed the next hour. Our executive director is Tom Dallek, filling in for Alex. Our engineer tonight is Richard Good. I'm McGraw-Milhaven. This is America at Night on Westwood One.
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9: Fox News, I'm Sue Guzman. Facing increasing pressure from within the Democratic Party to bow out, Maine Senate candidate Graham Plattner has suspended his campaign.
10: We believe that for the movement to continue, can't be made.
9: The announcement made on X, he denies allegations by an ex-girlfriend who said he raped her. The Maine Democratic Party must now choose a replacement. After declaring the time for talk is over, President Trump ordering a second night of strikes against Iran.
11: Every time they hit us, we're going to hit them 20. And we did it last night. It did a little something today, but it was really retribution for last night. They hit actually 3 boats, not 2.
9: U.S. military now says it has ended the latest round of airstrikes after hitting 90 targets. 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
12: I'm Kelly Bennett for Super Talk Mississippi News, brought to you by Mama Justice. If you've been injured and need legal representation, call Mama Justice for a free consultation at 662-883-6262. The Jackson County Sheriff's Department is working tirelessly to find out what led to the death of Nolan Wells. The 18-year-old disappeared during a trip to Horn Island with friends July 4th. His body was found Monday morning. Sadly, there's been a racial component to a lot of social media posts since the confirmation of his death, but DPS Commissioner Sean Tindall says there's no reason to believe that played a part.
13: I have no reason to believe that, and I don't think anybody would have a reason to believe that unless they're just being racist in their hearts and looking at, you know, a picture with a black kid with 3 white friends.
12: His family has retained famed civil rights attorney Ben Crump. An autopsy was performed Tuesday, but it's unclear when the results will be available.
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1: Mississippi has one of the highest rates of new HIV diagnoses in the country, and the majority of the state's prevention efforts are funded with federal dollars. Researchers have tested a vaccine that may help prevent people from developing HIV and AIDS. Fox's CJ Papa has more.
2: Currently, there's no vaccine available that will prevent HIV infection, but now a vaccine in development is the first to generate virus-fighting antibodies in primates. A top doctor working on the project says this feels like a huge success. In the study, scientists found that 44% of primates receiving the vaccine produced neutralizing antibodies in their blood against HIV, noting the antibodies were abundant. Another doctor said the next step is to investigate how to make the vaccine even more effective, adding, "It was incredible to get those results, but of course we'd like to see a response in 100% of the animals."
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9: You know, oftentimes we are a victim of the moment, if you will. We can't see the forest through the trees. And if you take one giant step back and look at Graham Plattner, who, if you're just joining us, his campaign, and he released an 11-minute video tonight announcing that he's stepping back and stepping down, and still denies all of the allegations in every way, shape, or form, but basically saying, "I can't go on." They've pulled the establishment has pulled the report, pulled their support. The money has dried up, and he's basically didn't say this, but said that, you know, for the betterment of America, I'm dropping out. But if you take away one giant step back and you read his social media rants, where he said things like black people don't tip, the rumors about the other women, the Nazi tattoo, even before this allegation of rape, for a lot of people, it would have been a bridge too far. But because he had style, he was in your face, he was a good speaker, he inspired you, the Democratic Party looked past all of those things. I thought we were going to 10. No? 10:08. Why are you playing the music for? Am I hearing the music? Why am I hearing the music? There we go. Thank you very much. Turn the music off. All right, good. The Democratic Party was right enamored with this guy. Yeah, 10:08. Yeah. Yeah. 10 minutes and 8 seconds. It's 8 minutes after the hour. I got time, right? No? We're correct? No, I'm out. Do I have to break? I'll break. Stay right there. Sorry, we got our signals crossed. Stay right there. We're going to talk about the lost founding father. We'll do that next on America at Night.
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9: Well, are you ready for a yarn? There is a new book out called The Lost Founder, James Wilson and the Forgotten Fight for the People's Constitution, is written by Jesse Wegman, who joins us. Jesse, welcome to America at Night.
27: Thank you so much for having me.
9: I love this book because this book grew out of your first book, in which you were studying the Electoral College. Take us through that. How did you find out about this forgotten founding father named James Wilson?
27: Yeah, well, I was shocked myself because I had thought I knew all the founders. And there I am writing the Electoral College book and looking for the sort of moment in the Constitutional Convention in Philadelphia where they adopted it. And there's this Scottish guy who just keeps talking. And he keeps interrupting everybody and saying things that sort of sound much more modern than any of the other founders were saying at the time, you know. And the thing that struck me the most was when he says, you know, hey, when we choose the president, we should elect him popularly. We should be a direct election by the people, which nobody else was saying, and I didn't think anyone had said at the time. So I was like, who is this guy? And I look him up. His name is James Wilson. He's an immigrant from Scotland and, you know, it turns out to have been one of the most pivotal players in the creation of the country, not to mention the most democratic of all the founders, the one who believed most strongly in popular rule, the people being involved in their government. And he had just completely, you know, flown under the radar. So it was both a shock to me and also exciting because it kind of opened up the whole story of the American founding for me in a way that I hadn't experienced before.
9: Well, it's interesting because you're not some every ordinary local. You've spent your life working in and around journalism. You were on the editorial board of the New York Times. You're now a senior fellow at the Brennan Institute for Justice. So, I mean, the fact that you didn't know about this guy, it seems like a lot of historians didn't know about this guy.
27: Well, it's true. I was embarrassed at first, and then, you know, you're right to assume that. And as it turns out, you know, nobody seemed to know him except for this very small cluster of scholars around the country and the world. There's maybe a dozen of them who you know, really know this guy well and paid attention to him. Pretty much everyone else didn't know him. And the story that I've told is running into a sitting Supreme Court justice a few years ago while I was thinking about working on this book. And I sort of cornered him at this event that we were both at. And I said, Justice, I'm so excited. I just found out about James Wilson. I can't believe I didn't know who he was. And the justice said, you know, well, yes, of course, I know who James Wilson is. And very quickly into our discussion, it was clear to me that I knew more than he did. So, you know, as soon as I realized that, I thought there's a book in here.
9: The book is called The Lost Founder, James Wilson and the Forgotten Fight for the People's Constitution. When you took this idea to your publisher to say, I want to write about this forgotten founding father, what did they say?
27: Well, you know, at the time that I got the idea for it, I was working on that Electoral College book. So this is 2019, I'd say. And there was a lot of, you know, interest in the Electoral College at the time because Trump had won his first term by, you know, losing the popular vote and winning the Electoral College. So people were pretty worked up about that. That book really needed to get out. And my editor at the time said, you know, Jesse, you know, this James Wilson guy is interesting, but he's not what the book is about. So move on. and I said to myself, OK, I won't work on it now, but I'm going to my next book will be on James Wilson. So, you know, as soon as that book was done and I could spend a little time and a little space in my head, I turned to Wilson and I started researching him. And I just learned about this astonishing life that, you know, all the founders had complicated and difficult and sometimes controversial lives. But Wilson's just sort of stood out to me for so many reasons.
9: All right. So the book is called The Lost Founder, James Wilson and the Forgotten Fight for the People's Constitution. Jesse Wegman is the author. He was so big. He was one of only six founding fathers to sign both the Declaration of Independence and the Constitution?
27: That's right. And, you know, that's a small enough group as it is. And then you can make it even smaller by saying he is the only person in history to have signed both of those documents and served on the United States Supreme Court. He was appointed to the court near the end of his life by President Washington. He was on the first Supreme Court. You know, he actually wanted to be Chief Justice, and he was so ambitious and so kind of sure of his own superiority in the world of the law. You know, I think there was a general understanding that he was the best lawyer in America, that he assumed he would be Chief Justice. He assumed, you know, Washington was going to appoint him to the top role of the high court of the country. And Washington did not do that. And the reason Washington didn't do it is part of, you know, the reason why James Wilson is lost to us today. It's why I call the book The Lost Founder. And it has to do with his land speculation. So Wilson is he buys and sells land with sort of reckless abandon to try to make a profit. And it's this sort of the dark side of this incredible life. It ends up destroying him and bringing him to, you know, be on the run from the law and dying in hiding while a sitting justice of the U.S. Supreme Court. By the way, he spent time in debtor's prison while a sitting justice. He is, to date, the only justice of the U.S. Supreme Court who has been behind bars. But in order to escape his creditors and to escape the law, he ran off and hid in the back of a tavern for the last year of his life and died there of malaria. So the story, you know, the story kind of starts to write itself at that point.
9: So let me just make sure I understood you correctly. He was a sitting Supreme Court justice who was thrown into debtor's prison?
27: Twice, yes. He, you know, he owned just an incalculable amount of land. Actually, it is calculable. He owned over 4 million acres at his peak. That's an enormous amount of land. That's, you know, the size of Connecticut, basically. And he, you know, he didn't see any problem with this. But of course, he is a justice of the Supreme Court. So there's all kinds of conflicts that are arising. His fellow justices are fairly mortified by his behavior. When the economy starts to go south in the 1790s, soon after the Constitution gets ratified and the nation, you know, America 2.0 begins, he goes bankrupt, and therefore he can't pay back his creditors, gets thrown in debtor's prison in Philadelphia, gets out, gets thrown in debtor's prison in New Jersey. He has to write to his son, Bird. His son, Bird, bails him out of, you know, he says, Bird, bring me clothes, bring me money. His son, Bird, bails him out. And then he runs off with his wife to North Carolina, where he goes into hiding.
9: And all while he's hearing cases on the Supreme Court?
27: Well, no, there's no internet in 1795, so Wilson cannot hear cases. So the court is shorthanded for the last year of his life. The justices are writing to each other saying this is a mess. What are we supposed to do? I mean, the silver lining is that the court in the 1790s, its first decade, was not a particularly influential institution. It didn't have too much to do. They were still sort of figuring out their place in the American system of government. So Wilson's absence didn't, you know, have the effect that, say, today, right, losing a justice would. But it was still so dramatic, you know, and his death was so kind of pathetic and long in coming that he actually gets erased from the story almost immediately. This is part of what my book is about, is how does someone with such a sort of a visionary and such a expansive view of American politics disappear so quickly? And it's because everyone was so sick of him at that point. They just wanted him out of the picture. His death was not even, it got no public attention. He had no state funeral. He was buried in a small grave in Edenton, North Carolina, right where he died. And he was essentially a ghost from that moment on.
9: Did they only have six justices at that time, or how many justices did they
27: have?
9: That's
27: right. There were six justices, the chief and then five associates, and he was one of the associates.
9: Yeah. The Lost Founder, James Wilson and the Forgotten Fight for a People's Constitution, Jesse Wegman, our guest. The book just came out and getting all sorts of rave reviews. Jesse, how did you go about researching somebody like this who was lost forever?
27: You know, Wilson poses a real dilemma for researchers because, unlike his fellow founders, you know, Thomas Jefferson and George Washington and Alexander Hamilton, James Madison, he, you know, did not leave behind the kind of paper trail that they did. They were very good about keeping their records, right? They knew, they understood what the sort of the radicalism of what they were doing. They saw themselves as these world historical figures. And so they kept, you know, they kept their records, and then they had sort of family members and fan clubs almost that preserved their legacies and bolstered them over the years and the decades to come. Wilson didn't have any of that. He didn't really seem to understand the significance of his own legacy, and he didn't keep his records very well. So, you know, right now, most of the papers that relate to him live in a few archives in the Philadelphia area. Those were incredibly helpful to me. There are a few letters, you know, between him and other founders, but it's so much less, it's so much sparser than their records that it was a harder story to tell. And I really had to, you know, dig deeper to get some of the stories that I tell in this book.
9: Really interesting. Jesse Wegman, let's go all the way back to the beginning. Where did he come from? And it seems like he's two different people. He's this land speculator, but he's also a man of the people. So where did all that come from?
27: So he's born in Scotland in a poor farming family outside of Edinburgh, so in the lowlands of Scotland in 1742. It's at a time when Scotland itself is going through this incredible explosion of modernization. It had been a pretty backwards country in many ways until then. But Wilson grows up in the middle of this kind of this revolution in Scotland, or multiple revolutions. He goes to school at St. Andrews University and then at the University of Glasgow. So he is educated right in the heart of what we now call the Scottish Enlightenment. So these are some of the leading world thinkers on democracy and government and society, including, you know, names we know today, Adam Smith and David Hume and Francis Hutcheson, Thomas Reed, whose idea of the common sense of people was really influential for Wilson. So Wilson kind of absorbs all of these influences of his Scottish upbringing, you know, the education, the church that he was raised in. He was raised in the Presbyterian Church, which is a very democratically structured church, far more than, say, the Catholic Church. And he comes to America as a young man, a 23-year-old, kind of completely bursting with this democracy, the spirit of democracy, this idea that people are equal, that all people have equal access to wisdom, to truth, to the ability to self-govern. And I think that was something that a lot of his fellow founders just didn't believe. They didn't feel confident in the people. And in many ways, that was understandable. They were right to be afraid at times. And Wilson himself faced the anger of the mob. So he really just had this worldview that I think was burned into him through those childhood experiences in Scotland that he carried all the way through his life, and he refused to give it up. And that stubbornness is part of what drew me to him.
9: Okay, Jesse Wegman, interesting, but also the dichotomy. He owned slaves. And was he not one of the ones who ultimately came up with the three-fifths compromise?
27: So just to clarify that, he had one man named Thomas Purcell, who was either a domestic servant or an indentured servant or a domestic slave, sorry. And, you know, it's not, I don't mean to be hair-splitting there, but he certainly wasn't a slave owner the way that, say, George Washington or Thomas Jefferson or many of the other founders were. He opposed slavery. He did free that man, Thomas Purcell, in 1794. a few years before his death. But, you know, one of the things I take him to account for in the book is his failure to speak more openly and more clearly about the immorality of slavery. There were plenty of people at the time who were quite clear on the evil of what they were engaged in and of what the, you know, what slavery was. And Wilson just, he placed a greater importance on the creation of the Union than on the abolishment of slavery. So even though he wanted slavery to end, he wanted it to be abolished, he understood that it wasn't going to happen anytime soon. And in the meantime, they needed a country. So I take him to task for that. I think it's a fair criticism because I don't think I'm not holding him to our standards today. I think I'm holding him to his own standards.
9: Interesting. But he was the one who sort of came up with this three-fifths compromise?
27: Yes. The three-fifths ratio itself was already in existence. That had been discussed during the prior government, the Articles of Confederation. But yes, he introduced it as a proposal, as a compromise at the Constitutional Convention in Philadelphia as a way to, you know, placate the southern states and make sure that, you know, they didn't walk out of the convention as they threatened to do if they didn't get to, you know, get credit for their slaves. The three-fifths compromise, for people who don't know, is that the Constitution initially counted enslaved black people as three-fifths of a person for the purposes of representation and taxation. And, you know, today we look at that, you know, rightly as one of the biggest blots, probably the biggest blot on the Constitution, and it took a civil war to eliminate it with the 13th Amendment. But, you know, at the time, I think Wilson saw it, as did many of his peers, as the only way they were going to get a national union.
9: The book is called The Lost Founder.
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9: It's an incredible story about a founding father that has been lost to history. Our guest, Jesse Wegman brings him back to life in this new book that's getting a lot of attention called The Lost Founder, James Wilson and the Forgotten Fight for the People's Constitution. Jesse, let's go back because you found out about him through writing your other book about the Electoral College. Take me through some of the things he did because he was the one at a time when nobody else was talking about a popular vote. Take me back to that conversation and that debate.
27: Yeah, so, I mean, Wilson, you know, at the beginning of the convention, they're talking about this idea of creating a president. They didn't have a president under the previous government, the Articles of Confederation, and that was one of the things that was making America, you know, putting America on the edge of failure, this young country without an executive who could basically make things happen, right? They had this, they had the Congress, but it wasn't really able to do anything. It couldn't even raise money. The states were all equal, had equal power. So, you know, there was just no way to move the country forward. And the presidency was what they envisioned as a way to do it. But of course, having a president, you know, spooked some of them. They thought, you know, we just fought a war to get rid of King George and we don't want another tyrant here at home. Wilson didn't have these fears. He thought it was obvious that having a very powerful president was essential to the health of the government. Nevertheless, what he insisted on was that that president be elected directly by the people. He thought the people are represented by the president. They should choose him directly. And he fought for that from the very beginning of the Constitutional Convention. The other founders said, you know, there was crickets when he suggested it. You know, nobody wanted to sign on. They said, James, go come up with something better. And so he comes back the next day with an idea for a series, you know, a group of electors who would sort of be in between the president and the people. And it ended up being the system that 4 months later the convention adopts and that we call today the Electoral College. It was virtually identical to the system that we have today that he proposed. This was all part of his basic principle of popular rule. He believed that the people should be as close to government as possible, and he fought in every way at the Constitutional Convention before and after to increase the power of regular people.
9: The Senate today is elected by a vote of the people, but back then it wasn't. Where was he on the Senate votes?
27: Oh, boy, he hated the Senate. You know, Wilson was probably the most anti-Senate of all the founders. You know, there were some others, James Madison, who agreed, but what they couldn't stomach was the idea that states of wildly different sizes would have equal power in the national government. You know, Wilson comes from Scotland. He just has no allegiance to any particular state. He lives in Pennsylvania, right? But he doesn't care about states as political units. He just sees them as lines on a map. And so he says this at the convention over and over. He's like, what are we doing here? What matters is people. Individual people are the only measure of power in government. He says, if you create a Senate where the states have equal power, it will be what he calls a fundamental and a perpetual error that will end in disease, convulsions, and death. You know, he was very explicit about how harmful he saw a Senate based on state equality. And, you know, he loses that fight, right? There's so much, you know, the state, there's so many people at the convention who do care about their states, and they're basically ready to walk away if they don't get that equal power. But Wilson, from the very beginning, understood that people were the ultimate source of all authority in government. He says this again and again and again throughout his life. It's called popular sovereignty. It's the idea that the people are the source of all power. They can't give it away, and they also retain the power to change their government whenever and however they please. This is something he says, you know, more times than I can count. And it's a really, you know, it's a bracing argument, and it's one that a lot of his peers did not agree with. They wanted to keep the people at a real distance from government. So Wilson really stands alone in that respect.
9: But the idea of the Electoral College, again, was that a nod to the southern states who were afraid of the big, powerful states up north?
27: You know, the Electoral College, you know, and my previous book goes into depth on this, but the Electoral College was adopted for a number of reasons, none of which are really relevant today, if they were ever relevant. One of them at the time had to do with the fact that a lot of people just didn't know much about candidates for national office. Most people only knew about their local leaders. And that was actually a fair point at the time. You know, today, obviously, it's irrelevant because we all know more than we could possibly want to know about candidates for national office. But, you know, at that time, that was one of the factors. Another one was that slave states, and this is something James Madison says quite openly at the Constitutional Convention. He says, he comes around to James Wilson's argument in the middle of the summer. He says, you know what? Actually, I agree. I think it would be the best way to do this would be through a popular vote for president. He says that's not going to happen because of the slave states. The slave states will never agree to it because the slave states have all of these people there, right? The slaves, the enslaved black people who can't vote. They have no right to vote. And therefore, those southern states would not have the power that they could have through another system if they couldn't count their slaves. So Madison acknowledges that Madison, by the way, himself a slaveholder, acknowledges that's a major stumbling block for a direct vote for president. And it is one of the reasons that we ended up with the Electoral College we have today.
9: The book is called The Lost Founder, James Wilson and the Forgotten Fight for the People's Constitution. Jesse Wegman, our guest. James Wilson, was he a fan of the Bill of Rights?
27: No. This, again, ties back to his fundamental argument that the people retain all authority in government. Wilson saw the Bill of Rights, right? There's a lot of people, we call them anti-federalists today. They looked at the government that was being created by the framers in Philadelphia, and they said, we don't like this at all. This is you're creating a massively powerful centralized government. We're going to lose all of our rights. The states will disappear as significant political entities. And therefore, we want a Bill of Rights. We want to be insured. We want it in black and white on paper telling us what, you know, we're protected from, what sorts of rights we have against the government. Wilson sees it the opposite way. Wilson says, wait a minute. No, you have all rights except the ones that you explicitly agreed to hand over to the government. He says, so if we start writing down the rights that you do have, that's going to imply that there might be other ones that we didn't write down that you don't have. And so in his mind, it was undermining the entire philosophy of popular sovereignty to have a Bill of Rights. He thought, no, the baseline assumption is that you retain all rights. You know, so that became a real fight during the ratification process. And in the end, the anti-federalists win that one, and the price of ratifying the Constitution was that the Bill of Rights was going to have to be a part of it. So Wilson, there's another one where I think Wilson's, you know, kind of grand vision of popular rule had to make way for some very on the ground realities.
9: Jesse Wegman, back in the day, the only people who were allowed to vote were white landowners. What did our lost founding father, James Wilson, think of that?
27: He did not like property qualifications. He thought that, you know, everyone should be able to vote. He, you know, I think he was still a man of his time. I don't mean to say he was a truly 21st century thinker, but, you know, he was far ahead of his other, you know, peers in that regard. He did believe that, most white men anyway should be able to vote. There were, as you say, property qualifications in many states that prevented poorer whites from voting. And his theory itself, his theory of government, opened the door to the expansion of voting to black people when slavery ended, to women in the 1920s, and now, you know, to essentially all Americans. It's really a vindication of James Wilson's vision that we have the expansive, inclusive democracy that we do today, because, you know, many of the other founders would have been more than happy to keep it among a very elite group.
9: Obviously, clearly he wasn't successful in a lot of his arguments, but it sounds like they agreed with him, but yet they were never going to get it done.
27: So he wasn't successful in, you know, at the founding in many of the things that he wanted, that he thought American government should be built on these principles from the start. That's true. I think what fascinated me about him, and I think what makes him relevant to us today, is how accurately he predicted the future of America. So when you listen to the founders speak, when you read what they said, both at the Philadelphia Convention and in the years surrounding it, nobody comes closer to anticipating what America would be today than James Wilson. So he envisions a country, you know, that is based on political equality. You know, he envisions a country where everybody has the right to vote, where people are more directly involved in their elections and in their government. So the example that you gave earlier of you know, the Senate was chosen by state legislatures at the founding, and they did that intentionally to not have the people vote for senators. The 17th Amendment changed that and gave the vote for senators directly to the people. That is another example of Wilsonian, prescience showing its face once again. So Wilson really sees the country in a way that none of the sees the future of the country in a way that none of the others did. And I think 250 years after the Declaration of Independence, it's remarkable how close how accurate he was.
9: The book, The Lost Founder, James Wilson and the Forgotten Fight for a People's Constitution. Jesse Wegman, the author. A couple minutes left. Is it true that this lost founder, James Wilson, wrote the first draft of the Constitution?
27: Yes. So in the middle of the summer, they all take a break because they're exhausted. They've been fighting for 6 weeks over Congress. Everyone's angry at each other. They go off for 10 days. Wilson sticks around. He doesn't stop. He and four other delegates sit on what's called the Committee of Detail, and they are tasked with taking all of the debates of the first 6-7 weeks and putting them into a document that is the first draft. Excuse me. That's the first draft of the Constitution. Wilson writes that first draft. He includes "We the People" at the very beginning. And this is an essential addition because it wasn't debated. They didn't talk about whether "We the People" should be at the beginning of the Constitution. Wilson put it there to vindicate his own view that the people were the ultimate authority in government. He saw the Declaration of Independence as the ultimate statement of popular sovereignty. The people said, we don't want to be ruled anymore by a tyrant from across the sea. We're going to overthrow that, or not overthrow the government. We're going to declare independence and create our own government. And he wanted to ensure that that principle endured into the Constitution, which is, you know, happening 11 years later. So I think it's fitting that we are talking about James Wilson on the anniversary of the Declaration of Independence. He, more than any of his peers, understood its significance to the American experiment, and he wanted to make sure that it didn't get lost. So "We the People" is a James Wilson addition to the Constitution, and it's, you know, the three most famous words now in American democracy.
9: Does he have any descendants living today?
27: You know, that's a great question. I am unaware of any, although I have gotten a couple of emails from people who suggest that they are related. I'm digging into those to find out if I think they're right. But the bottom line is that Wilson did not have the kind of sort of a family that led to a lot of descendants that are easily identifiable. Only his son, Bird, really was there to preserve his writings. He produced the first volume of Wilson's work in 1804, which is about 6 years after Wilson dies. But he really, you know, this is part of, I think, his lack of having any family, any descendants, is part of why he disappeared so quickly from our narrative of the founding. And that's why I feel good about playing a role in trying to bring him back.
9: How was his relationship with the Thomas Jeffersons of the world and the Alexander Hamiltons of the world? Was he friendly with them? Were they frenemies? What kind of relationship did he have?
27: They all respected him to a great degree. You know, he was widely seen as the best lawyer and the smartest lawyer in the country. George Washington hired him at great expense to tutor his nephew, Bushrod Washington, who, by the way, ended up taking Wilson's seat on the Supreme Court when he died. You know, the others were certainly better politicians than Wilson. Wilson didn't quite have that political savvy that they did. He was an awkward guy.

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1: What a great story. The book, The Lost Founder, James Wilson and the Forgotten Fight for a People's Constitution. Jesse, Hollywood come calling, Lin-Manuel Miranda come calling. Are we going to see this on Broadway anytime soon?
2: I don't know. Lin-Manuel Miranda did a lot of work some years ago on Hamilton, and I think he might be tapped out on the Founders. But I'm certainly wouldn't reject a phone call if he wanted to try. I do think it's a great story. Like I say, Wilson is a bit of a tough guy. He's a tough nut to crack. It might be a little bit harder to get inside his head, but in terms of just the sheer drama of his story and the scope of his vision, he's unmatched.
1: Jesse Wegman, his first book was Let the People Pick the President, The Case for Abolishing the Electoral College. He sat on the New York Times editorial board for a number of years, and his new book is out, The Lost Founder, James Wilson and the Forgotten Fight for a People's Constitution. Jesse Wegman. Jesse, thanks for a very entertaining hour. Good luck with the book tour. Good luck with the book, and thanks for checking in.
2: Oh, thank you. It's been a pleasure.
1: America at Night, back in a moment.
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7: All right, that's going to do it for hour number two. Don't forget, we've got phone calls, text messages, voicemails, all next hour, open phones. Among the things, the news is that it looks like war has broke out again with Iran. President Trump saying today from Turkey, I don't care if the talks to end the Iranian war continue. They can do what they want. Seems like he's clearly frustrated. And I mean, as president of the United States, you can't become bored with something. You can't. It's not like a real estate developer in New York who you're just tired of and you don't want to deal with anymore. You're president of the United States. It's Iran. The Strait of Hormuz is not open fully. You have to engage with this. And so clearly the frustration with President Trump growing and showing. But that's what Iran does. They just hang around. They're just gnats. They just hang around. They can't inflict serious pain, but they can inflict just an annoying pain that just doesn't go away. And over time, it gets worse and worse and worse. And you keep picking the scab and it keeps getting worse. That's what Iran does. Anyway, we can talk about all that next hour. Take your phone calls, text messages. We can talk about that. We can talk about anything under the sun. We can talk about how the Mets have the highest payroll in baseball and probably the third worst record in baseball, if you will. How about the Big 12? Did you see that story? The Big 12 sold the name Big 12. They are now going to be officially called. The Big 12 is no longer called the Big 12 anymore. It is now called the Monster Energy Big 12. They have 16 teams in the Big 12, and now they'll be called the Monster Energy Big 12. Think about that for a second. We'll get to open phones next hour. Our executive director is Alex Hinton. Our engineer tonight is Richard Good. I'm McGraw-Milhaven. This is America at Night on Westwood One.
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17: Fox News, I'm Ted Lindner. The U.S. military resuming strikes in Iran on Wednesday. President Trump telling reporters aboard Air Force One, America still holds the cards.
18: We've already won militarily. They have very little. And they want to make a deal so badly. They called a little while ago. They want to make a deal so badly. I just don't know if they're worthy of making a deal. I don't know that they're going to honor the deal. That's the problem.
17: President Trump calling negotiations with Iran a waste of time. Graham Plattner, the embattled Democratic Senate nominee in Maine, suspending his campaign amid mounting controversies. Pennsylvania Senator John Fetterman reacting on Fox.
19: Finally, people in Maine have a chance to really vote on someone that's not a total piece of trash.
17: Plattner's exit from the race comes 5 days before a crucial deadline, which if he had missed would have prevented Maine Democrats from replacing him with a new nominee on the general election ballot. 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
13: 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Get the news that matters to Mississippi on Middays with Gerard Gibbert. 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
21: It's July 6th, and this is your Fox Daily Snapshot. Today is National Fried Chicken Day. A true delicacy from the southern part of the U.S., fried chicken has taken on a life of its own, with every region of the country putting their own spin on the tasty dish. Chicken lovers everywhere can indulge their appetites from the traditional country fried style, to Nashville hot, to Korean style. One thing is for sure, everyone loves fried chicken. Well, maybe except for the chickens, of course. Also on this date, in 1885, French chemist and microbiologist Louis Pasteur injected the first successful anti-rabies vaccine into a 9-year-old boy who had been bitten by a rabid dog, saving the child's life. The Medal of Freedom was established in 1945 by President Harry S. Truman, who initially created the award to honor the notable contributions of civilians during the Second World War. Nearly 20 years later, President John F. Kennedy would expand the award's scope to include cultural achievements. I'm Tushar Saxena, and that's your Fox Daily Snapshot.
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23: As our nation begins its 251st year, military leaders are reflecting on history while also looking ahead to the future. During a recent event in New York, Marine Brigadier General Daniel Taylor said that one military fundamental is as ironclad now as it was in 1776.
24: We exist to fight and win our country's battles when called to do so.
23: General Taylor added that when it comes to the armed forces as a whole,
1: we are one team, one mission, and that is to protect the American people and guard our national interest.
23: Navy Admiral Carl Thomas noted that in the modern world, however, our allies are invaluable.
11: These partnerships built on shared values and a mutual commitment of global security are essential to deterring aggression, maintaining stability, and ensuring a peaceful and prosperous future for all.
23: Kevin Uresky, Fox News.
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3: Fox News, I'm Sue Guzman. Democrat Graham Plattner dropping out of the U.S. Senate race in Maine after a new allegation of sexual assault. He said on X Wednesday night,
4: I think as many of you know, over the past couple days, I have faced some very serious allegations, and I just want to make it clear. This is all false. The things that have been claimed did not happen. It's not real.
3: Ahead of the announcement, the Maine Democratic Party said it will hold a nominating convention to select a new nominee to face off against incumbent GOP Senator Susan Collins in November. And after declaring the truce is over, President Trump launching a second night of attacks on Iran.
5: CENTCOM then confirmed it had conducted additional strikes against Iran to, quote, further degrade their ability to threaten the freedom of navigation in the Strait of Hormuz.
3: Fox's Jessica Rosenthal reporting in the U.S. now says those attacks are over. 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
6: It's July 6th, and this is your Fox Daily Snapshot. Today is National Fried Chicken Day. A true delicacy from the southern part of the U.S., fried chicken has taken on a life of its own, with every region of the country putting their own spin on the tasty dish. Chicken lovers everywhere can indulge their appetites from the traditional country fried style, to Nashville hot, to Korean style. One thing is for sure, everyone loves fried chicken. Well, maybe except for the chickens, of course. Also on this date, in 1885, French chemist and microbiologist Louis Pasteur injected the first successful anti-rabies vaccine into a 9-year-old boy who had been bitten by a rabid dog, saving the child's life. The Medal of Freedom was established in 1945 by President Harry S. Truman, who initially created the award to honor the notable contributions of civilians during the Second World War. Nearly 20 years later, President John F. Kennedy would expand the award's scope to include cultural achievements. I'm Tushar Saxena, and that's your Fox Daily Snapshot.
7: I'm Chad Pergram with the Speaker's Lobby. Reading, writing, and AI algorithms. The Senate is now wrestling with how students and teachers might use AI in the classroom. It's inevitable. Quote, the question is not whether AI is going to impact education, said Delaware Secretary of Education Cindy Martin to a recent Senate hearing. The real question is whether we will shape its use thoughtfully and responsibly. Lawmakers are focusing not just on what AI teaches, but how. Pushing students into screens, iPads, and Chromebooks in the classroom was the rage about 12 years ago. But since the rush to technology, the percentage of high school seniors performing at grade level in math and reading is down 4 points from 2009. That's why lawmakers are skeptical that AI can boost classroom performance. There are also privacy concerns. AI can glean what each student learns and knows. AI or data brokers could then track students for decades as they head to college or even enter the workforce. With the Speaker's Lobby, Chad Pergram, Fox News.
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6: News. I'm Ted Lindner. Graham Plattner, the embattled Democratic Senate nominee in Maine, has suspended his campaign amid mounting controversies. Pennsylvania Senator John Fetterman reacting on Fox Wednesday night.
7: Finally, people in Maine have a chance to really vote on someone that's not a total a piece of trash.
6: Plattner's exit from the race comes 5 days before a crucial deadline, which, if he had missed, would have prevented Maine Democrats from replacing him with a new nominee on the general election ballot. And after declaring the time for talk is over, President Trump ordered a second night of strikes against Iran.
8: Every time they hit us, we're going to hit them 20. And we did it last night. We did a little something today, but it was really retribution for last night. They hit actually 3 boats, not 2.
6: The U.S. military now saying it's ended its latest round of airstrikes after hitting at least 90 targets. 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
15: The Insurance Institute for Highway Safety marking 30 years since it started crash testing.
16: We have saved nearly 50,000 lives because of the improvements that were made to vehicles in response to the test.
15: IAHS CEO Joseph Nolan. To commemorate 30 years of safety improvements, IAHS conducted a new head-on crash test between a 1996 Chevy Blazer and a 2026 model. He says the modern Blazer did exceptionally well. The driver of the old Blazer likely would have died.
16: The occupant compartment collapsed completely around the driver. The force of the steering wheel and the airbag hitting the dummy's head actually broke the dummy's head off.
15: IAHS says it's dedicated to making roads and vehicles safer for everyone. Blazers, built after Chevy reintroduced the SUV in 2019, have all earned ratings of good. That's Fox Wheels. I'm Jeff Manosso, Fox News.
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18: Most voters consistently rate the economy negatively these days. As for their own finances, only 1 in 10 say it feels like they're getting ahead. Meanwhile, 3/4 say they don't trust the federal government. That's a record high. Looking at the big picture, our Fox News poll finds nearly 2/3 are unhappy with the way things are going in the country. That sounds pretty bleak, right? And then there's this. A majority believes America's best days are ahead. 54%. That optimism cuts across almost every line, holding true for men, women, those with and without a college degree, young people, and seniors alike. Still, views on the nation's future are closely tied to partisanship. Republicans are much more likely than Democrats and independents to believe the best days are ahead. In fact, compared to 2 years ago, optimism among Republicans is up by more than 40 points, while it dropped by 20 among Democrats. I'm Dana Blanton. That's your Poll Parade.
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5: Fox News, I'm Sue Guzman. Maine Democratic Senate hopeful Graham Plattner announcing he will withdraw from the race after a former girlfriend accused him of rape.
6: I'm immensely proud of what we have built, and I have the utmost faith that we will continue to build. And we will continue to move towards a better future.
5: The Maine Democratic Party says it'll hold enough.

0: nominating convention to select a new nominee. U.S. launching new attacks on Iran Wednesday, hitting some 90 targets. President Trump said the strikes were in retaliation for its launching attacks on civilian ships in the Strait of Hormuz.
1: We've already won militarily. They have very little. They have very little left, and they want to make a deal so badly. They called a little while ago. They want to make a deal so badly. I just don't know if they're worthy of making a deal. I don't know that they're going to honor the deal. That's the problem.
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7: National pride is down since last year, but remains well above the lows seen during the Biden administration. 4 years ago, only 4 in 10 voters were proud of the U.S. That climbed into the mid-40s during the next few years, before jumping to 58% last year. Our new Fox News survey finds 53% feel proud today. Pride varies significantly by generation. More than half of those ages 45 and older say they're proud of the country. Younger voters aren't. Views are also heavily driven by partisanship. Around 8 in 10 Republicans say they're proud of the country, compared with 3 in 10 Democrats and 4 in 10 Independents. Views on patriotism are more positive. Majorities of all political stripes consider themselves patriotic, including 9 in 10 Republicans, 6 in 10 Democrats, and just over half of Independents. I'm Dana Blanton. That's your Poll Parade.
8: Fox on Tech. Miami gets more self-driving taxis. Tesla's RoboTaxi makes a quick announcement on X that it's operating in the South Florida city. Google parent Alphabet already has had its Waymo autonomous taxi cabs ferrying paying customers through different communities in and around Miami, with their service area focused on coastal urban hubs, but expanding every so often. And now Elon Musk's Tesla RoboTaxi debuts in the city, but not in all the same areas. RoboTaxi will be providing driverless rides from more suburban and less touristy spots, but also encompassing Miami International Airport. RoboTaxi is currently using fleets of Tesla Model Y electric SUVs, but the company has been building newer cars called Cybercabs. Those are smaller, two-seat vehicles that lack steering wheels or pedals. The company is also set to integrate its RoboVan with more seating. With Fox on Tech, I'm Eben Brown, Fox News.
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5: Fox News, I'm Ted Lindner. After declaring the time for talk is over, President Trump has ordered a second night of strikes against Iran.
6: Every time they hit us, we're going to hit them 20. And we did it last night. They did a little something today, but it was really retribution for last night. They hit actually three boats, not two.
5: The U.S. military ending the latest round of airstrikes after hitting 90 targets. And Graham Plattner, the embattled Democratic Senate nominee in Maine, suspending his campaign amid mounting controversies on Wednesday. Pennsylvania Senator John Fetterman reacting on Fox.
7: Finally, people in Maine have a chance to really vote on someone that's not a total piece of trash.
5: Plattner's exit from the race comes 5 days before a crucial deadline, which if he had missed, would have prevented Maine Democrats from replacing him with a new nominee on the general election ballot. America's listening to Fox News.
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11: It's July 6th, and this is your Fox Daily Snapshot. Today is National Fried Chicken Day. A true delicacy from the southern part of the U.S., fried chicken has taken on a life of its own, with every region of the country putting their own spin on the tasty dish. Chicken lovers everywhere can indulge their appetites from the traditional country fried style, to Nashville hot, to Korean style. One thing is for sure, everyone loves fried chicken. Well, maybe except for the chickens, of course. Also on this date, in 1885, French chemist and microbiologist Louis Pasteur injected the first successful anti-rabies vaccine into a 9-year-old boy who had been bitten by a rabid dog, saving the child's life. The Medal of Freedom was established in 1945 by President Harry S. Truman, who initially created the award to honor the notable contributions of civilians during the Second World War. Nearly 20 years later, President John F. Kennedy would expand the award scope to include cultural achievements. I'm Tushar Saxena, and that's your Fox Daily Snapshot.
12: I'm Ashley DeBorkin with Fox Celebrity Profile with Sophia Bush, Jerry O'Connell, and Violet McGraw of Tubi's Summer's Last Resort.
13: The film follows Summer, a stressed out teen that's very mature for her age as well. She's stuck on a vacation with her mom's very embarrassing boyfriend, Glenn, who's also Summer's vice principal. It's all about growing up, it's all about family, and it's all about surviving those very embarrassing moments in life.
12: O'Connell admits it's a bit art imitating life, especially when it comes to those dad jokes.
14: I have teenage daughters, very close in age to Violet here, and actually I realized how annoying I am as a father and how
13: in the best way.
14: Weird I am
13: in the best
14: and embarrassing.
15: Way. In the best way. You can't go anywhere with Jerry where he meets someone who doesn't know him because he takes them on a wild ride and we're just like, oh my God. And the person he's talking to is enamored because he's so charming and also like, is any of what he's saying true? And we're like, no, but it's funny.
12: Ashley DeBorkin, Fox News.
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1: 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We'll also talk about UFO disclosure as well. 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
5: Fox News, I'm Sue Guzman. Maine Democratic Senate hopeful Graham Plattner withdrawing from the race after a former girlfriend accused him of rape.
6: I'm immensely proud of what we have built, and I have the utmost faith that we will continue to build. And we will continue to move towards a better future.
5: U.S. launching new airstrikes against Iran early Thursday, hitting 90 targets. Tehran responded by targeting Bahrain, Kuwait, and Qatar. Federal judge ordering President Trump to pay author E. Jean Carroll the $5.8 million owed from convictions of sexually abusing and defaming her.
7: Lawyers for President Trump say he can't pay E. Jean Carroll the $5 million civil judgment she was awarded because proceedings are still pending before the Supreme Court. The president is asking the court for a rehearing.
5: Fox's Tanya J. Powers. 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
8: I'm Kelly Bennett with the SuperTalk AgriNews Network, and here's your Sunrise Ag Report. For years, U.S. farmers have argued they face higher production costs than competitors like Brazil while selling into the same global commodity market. A new study released Tuesday by the National Corn Growers Association seems to bear that out. The study found U.S. corn growers consistently paid more than Brazilian farmers for major crop inputs between 2023 and 2025. U.S. corn seed prices

0: 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Corn insecticide prices were 87% higher. Brazilian farmers generally have more access to generic products and single active ingredient options, while U.S. farmers are more often buying premium premixes that are sold by major manufacturers.
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4: As our nation begins its 251st year, military leaders are reflecting on history while also looking ahead to the future. During a recent event in New York, Marine Brigadier General Daniel Taylor said that one military fundamental is as ironclad now as it was in 1776.
5: We exist to fight and win our country's battles when called to do so.
4: General Taylor added that when it comes to the armed forces as a whole,
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4: Navy Admiral Carl Thomas noted that in the modern world, however, our allies are invaluable.
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4: Kevin Uretsky, Fox News.
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9: I'm Chad Pergram with the Speaker's Lobby. Reading, writing, and AI algorithms. The Senate is now wrestling with how students and teachers might use AI in the classroom. It's inevitable. Quote, the question is not whether AI is going to impact education, said Delaware Secretary of Education Cindy Martin to a recent Senate hearing. The real question is whether we will shape its use thoughtfully and responsibly. Lawmakers are focusing not just on what AI teaches, but how. Pushing students into screens, iPads, and Chromebooks in the classroom was the rage about 12 years ago. But since the rush to technology, the percentage of high school seniors performing at grade level in math and reading is down 4 points from 2009. That's why lawmakers are skeptical that AI can boost classroom performance. There are also privacy concerns. AI can glean what each student learns and knows. AI or data brokers could then track students for decades as they head to college or even enter the workforce. With the Speaker's Lobby, Chad Pergram, Fox News.
10: This is America in the Morning from Westwood One. Good morning, I'm John Trout. It's Thursday, July 9th, 2026. Here's what's coming up on America in the Morning.
11: President Trump is sending more mixed messages about what's to come in Iran. Sagar Meghani, Washington.
12: President Trump ordered to pay nearly $6 million in damages to E. Jean Carroll. I'm Bob Brown. That story coming up.
13: His family is demanding an independent investigation after an ICE officer shot and killed a man in Houston. I'm Ed Donahue.
14: The governor of Kentucky wants answers surrounding the health of Senator Mitch McConnell. I'm Clayton Neville.
15: The Federal Trade Commission and several states' attorneys general have secured a right-to-repair settlement with farming equipment company Deere & Company. I'm Lisa Dwyer.
10: All ahead on America in the Morning.

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0: Welcome back. You're with America in the Morning. It's now 26 after. A pioneer in black hair care products has died. Correspondent Donna Warder has a look at the legacy of George Johnson Sr.
1: George E. Johnson Sr., a pioneer in black hair care, has died at age 99. Johnson's multi-million dollar business was the first black-owned company to be listed on the American Stock Exchange. He and his wife Joan started Johnson Products in 1954 on Chicago's South Side after securing a $250 loan. It grew into a hair care empire with products like Afro Sheen and Ultra Sheen. Johnson Products was sold in 1993 to a pharmaceutical firm in a deal worth more than $60 million. I'm Donna Warder.
0: Two staff members of the U.S. men's soccer team were suspended by FIFA from Monday's round of 16 game. Correspondent Marcela Sanchez explains.
2: FIFA has not explained why it suspended team manager Sam Zapatka and U.S. Soccer Federation Vice President of Security Frank Pennell from Monday's round of 16 game against Belgium. Zapatka has worked for the team since 2015 and has been the team's administrative manager since 2020. The U.S. Soccer Federation didn't give a reason either on Tuesday, other than to say the suspensions were not related to the successful effort to have forward Florin Balogun's one-game red card suspension lifted. The 25-year-old striker was allowed to play on Monday after FIFA lifted his suspension following President Trump's intervention on his behalf. The U.S. was eliminated from the World Cup with a 4-1 loss to Belgium. I'm Marcela Sanchez.
0: It was on this date in 1955, Rock Around the Clock by Bill Haley and his Comets became the first rock and roll single to hit number one on Billboard's pop charts. America in the Morning for Thursday, July 9th, 2026 is produced by Alexander Hinton. I'm John Trout. This is Westwood One.
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2: This is America in the Morning from Westwood One. I'm John Trout. Coming up this half hour.
3: A federal judge says writer E. Jean Carroll can be paid the $5.8 million. I'm Lisa Dwyer.
4: Public outcry after another shooting involving ICE in America. I'm Clayton Neville.
5: Cases of cyclospora have topped 1,000 in Michigan and Ohio. I'm Ed Donahue.
6: AI training too good to be true? It probably is. I'm the new old tech guy, Chuck Palm.
7: At least 35 European lawmakers are calling for an investigation of FIFA President Gianni Infantino. I'm Jennifer King.
2: Back after these messages.
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10: Your Southwest Mississippi forecast from the National Weather Service calls for a 30% chance of mainly afternoon rain and thunderstorms today. Mostly sunny skies, high near 93. Heat index values as high as 105. Tonight, mostly clear, low around 74. Sunshine in the forecast tomorrow, high near 93.
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1: Barry, who grew up about a mile from the All England Club and who needed a wild card to make this year's field, earned a spot in the semifinals by blowing past 9-seed Flavio Caboli in straight sets. Ferry is just the fourth wild card to make a Grand Slam semi in the Open era. His reward is a Friday match with 2-seed Alex Zverev, who ousted the last American standing, Taylor Fritz. Women's semifinals today, number 7 American Coco Gauff is the highest remaining seed. And after an off day, World Cup 2026 resumes today with the first quarterfinal match in Foxborough, France versus Morocco, with the other matches set for Friday and Saturday. That's Thursday Sports.
2: Robert Workman with sports. It's 7 till. When we return on America in the Morning, an update on that so-called buckling building in New York City. After these messages.
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0: It's 5 till. Welcome back. You're with America in the Morning. In a story we've been following this week, after buckling support columns caused fears of a partial building collapse in New York City, correspondent Julie Walker reports the high-rise has been stabilized.
1: A 37-story building under construction in Manhattan is said to be stable after support columns buckled Tuesday, prompting fears of a partial collapse, forcing evacuations around 42nd Street on the east side. Buildings Commissioner Ahmed Tegani.
2: I can say right now that the building is stable. It has not moved since we started monitoring it.
1: The old Pfizer headquarters is being converted to a residential tower with an addition added on when workers saw columns on 21 buckling.
2: We feel confident in the emergency plan that we have now to make it stable.
1: Drexel University engineering professor Abby Aguirre says they need to find the cause to fix the issues, which include reinforcing the columns.
3: Was it the design engineers, fault? Was it the construction workers? Did they cut something they were not supposed to cut? Did they remove a member they were not supposed to remove?
1: Julie Walker, New York.
0: He's made a list of the Emmy nominees and checked it twice. Here's correspondent Kevin Carr.
4: On Wednesday, the Television Academy announced the nominations for the 78th Primetime Emmy Awards, with HBO Max coming out on top. The medical drama The Pitt received the most nominations with 25, including Best Drama.

0: and Best Lead Actor for Noah Wiley. The Pit hopes to repeat these top-tier awards from last year. Not far behind in nominations was the final season of Hacks with 24, including Best Comedy and Best Lead Actress for Jean Smart. This is a record number of nominations for a single season of a comedy. Apple TV also garnered a slew of nominations, including 19 for its horror comedy Widow's Bay and 18 for its other freshman show, The Genre-Bending Pluribus. Many popular shows were ineligible for nominations, like HBO Max's hockey romance Heated Rivalry, which was financed by a Canadian company. Others like Cape Fear, House of the Dragon, The Vampire Lestat, Dutton Ranch, and The Bear aired outside of the eligibility window. As in the past, cable and streaming dominated the nominations. HBO Max had 122 total, Netflix had 111, and Apple TV had 87. By contrast, the traditional broadcast networks ABC, CBS, and NBC's nominations each totaled in the 30s. The Emmy Awards will air on September 14th, hosted by Mariska Hargitay. I'm Kevin Carr.
1: America in the Morning for Thursday, July 9th, 2026 is produced by Alexander Hinton. I'm John Trout. This is Westwood One.
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6: Fox News, I'm CJ Papa. President Trump returning from the NATO summit.
7: Every time they hit us, we're going to hit them 20.
6: The U.S. military delivers.
8: CENTCOM says it hit about 90 Iranian military targets, including air defense systems, coastal surveillance assets, and missile and drone storage sites. U.S. forces say they are trying to degrade Iran's ability to attack commercial shipping in the Strait of Hormuz after Tehran hit three ships earlier this week.
6: Fox's Manuel Rivera, Graham Plattner, out as the Democratic Senate candidate for Maine.
9: We are suspending campaign operations.
6: That from his social media page following a number of sexual assault claims he described as false. And Bonnie Tyler, best known for that song, dies in Portugal, where she lived at the age of 75. 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
11: Your Southwest Mississippi forecast from the National Weather Service calls for a 30% chance of mainly afternoon rain and thunderstorms today. Mostly sunny skies, high near 93. Heat index values as high as 105. Tonight, mostly clear, low around 74. Sunshine in the forecast tomorrow, high near 93.
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I'm Kelly Bennett for SuperTalk Mississippi News. More than 6 million children were signed up for Trump accounts ahead of the program's official launch July 4th. The IRA-style savings accounts are designed to help parents save for their children's future with a $1,000 federal contribution for new

0: newborns. Family and employers can contribute to the accounts, which the child can access when they hit 18.
1: We hope that people use that money for college, to be able to get a great education. Others may want to use that money to put a down payment on a home.
0: Congressman Michael Guest says it's a great teaching opportunity.
1: And hopefully this will be a mechanism that we can teach children at a very young age the benefits of saving money, that wealth accumulates over time, the compounding of interest, investments, and capital gains, how important that is. And so, you know, this creates a very unique opportunity.

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1: A look at your state forecast from the National Weather Service. Northern Mississippi will be sunny today with a chance of showers and thunderstorms. Highs will be in the lower to mid-90s with heat index readings of 105 to 110. Tonight will be mostly clear with lows in the mid-70s. Central Mississippi will be sunny today with a chance of showers and thunderstorms. Highs will be in the low to mid-90s with heat index readings of 105 to 110. Tonight will be mostly clear with a slight chance of showers and thunderstorms. Lows will be in the mid-70s. Southern Mississippi will also be sunny today with a chance of afternoon showers and thunderstorms. Highs will be in the lower to mid-90s with heat index readings of 105 to 110. Tonight will be mostly clear with lows in the mid-70s.
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0: 21. Good morning. Welcome in to the Thursday morning edition of Mornings with Richard Cross. Today is July 9th, 2026. 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Alongside Lance Tolbert, I'm Richard Cross. 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Lance, good morning.
1: Good morning, boss. How's it going today? Getting ready for the big weekend, or is it kind of going to be a laid-back one?
0: I think it's going to be a laid-back weekend.
1: Nice, nice. You kind of need to get as many of those in as possible. Football is a-coming, brother. And I know you're going to be real busy looking in the rear view.
0: I hear that train a-coming.
1: Looking in the rear view going, man, I could have had a couple of laid-back weekends, but I just didn't do it.
0: Got a few more left. Got a few more left before we jump into the grind in the fall. Such a fun time of year, but we haven't been out on the lake yet this year. Hoping we get a little time on the water. Hoping.
1: You better get her done.
0: That's right. The clock and the calendar slows down for no one. Time marches on and all of the cliches.
1: Now, lake, you're talking about getting out on the tube and, you know, having a big time, or are you more like sticking the feet in the water, fishing, you know, cracking open a cold one?
0: Kids like a little more adrenaline than just that. Now, Obi loves to fish.
1: Fishing's boring when you're a kid. It sure is.
0: Obi loves to fish. In fact, we've got a family group message, and my father-in-law sent a message yesterday, said that he had found a spot for Obi that where they were catching fish, and he'd be happy to take him.
1: There
0: so I think that was met with some excitement. So, yeah.
1: I never really got into the fishing much as a young kid. Now, Obi's a little older, but my grandfather, we had a cabin out on the north end of the reservoir with some other families that were, it was my grandfather's. And I always loved going out there, and going on the boat was much more fun. But once he would stop and start fishing for a minute, I'd get a little fidgety, you know, as a young man. But as I got a little older, I started getting into it.
0: I don't think those mix. I don't think you can take kids out on the boat to tube or ski or whatever else and then stop to fish.
1: Yeah, well, we didn't do the tubing back then. It was, you're up at Cane Creek. Man, there were gators everywhere. And as a kid, though, always, it was great, you know, getting to hang out with granddad. But I wasn't big on the fishing, though, no. Yeah. I would have much rather been on a speedboat, scooting and popping across some waves, a tube under me. But, I got to where the taste of fishing took. It just took me into my 20s, probably. Late teens, early 20s.
0: It's interesting to me that you say that about kind of being not as much into fishing. I don't know what exactly it is. I've got a couple of theories. But around where I am, I'm in Oxford. I don't know if it's like this in other parts of the state. But boys that are about Obi's age, so he's 13, kind of in that 11 to 15 range, have re-engaged with fishing and with golf.
1: Yeah. That's two good ones. I mean, when I was a kid.
0: I mean, it's lifelong, and it's pretty easy.
1: Yeah,
0: you know,
1: both,
0: if you find a spot and not trespass, you're okay.
1: At three, if you got golf and fishing under your belt as you age, you got two things that are hobbies that you can do until you just can't do it anymore. That's two things
0: that's right.
1: You know, my dad's 80 and he basically just gave up the hunting and the golfing and those things. So, you know, you get a lot of enjoyment out of those two. Golf, I had to sneak around. Dad wouldn't let me swing the club too much. So,
0: because he thought it would mess up your baseball swing?
1: Mess up your baseball swing. So I didn't get to do that. In a family of golfers, the whole mother's side of the family, and then everybody on my dad's side, other than him, were golfers. And so it was hard, you know, to resist the golf urge. So whenever he would leave in the summers, I'd go get his bag out and pull the clubs out and hit around and have to get it all picked up before we got home so I didn't get in trouble. Then get in the batting cage, you know, so it was always fun.
0: Of course.
1: Trying to get in the golf round around the yard before Pop showed up.
0: Kind of like this message on the C Spire text line. The anticipation of fall is almost as good as the season itself.
1: I think that is exactly right. I mean, you couldn't have said it any better.
0: I like that.
1: Mm-hmm.
0: I like that a lot.
1: Because I didn't mean to railroad the segment.
0: I'm with you. I'm with you. Because we spend a lot of the time in the summer, especially the late summer, Man, I can't wait for fall to get here. Yeah. You get there and you enjoy it and you love it. And it's like there's so many cool things going on. But being there's something that's really cool about being excited about something. That's kind of how I am with the trip.
1: Mm-hmm.
0: Like if Jane and I have something coming up, or our family's got something coming up, or, you know, whatever it is, man, I count down the days. And I'll start out at, you know, 2.5 months away. Hey, only 8 more weeks and, you know, or 10 more weeks. And then you start, and sometimes it's hard for, you know, the trip or the event to actually live up to the hype.
1: Well, but, you know, you've got a schedule. That's good. I haven't scheduled anything that far out in so long. It's been years. So, yeah, you know, it just kind of jumps on me.
0: I used to be terrible with that,
1: yeah,
0: but we're better about it now. Yeah.
1: Yeah, that's preparation always makes a trip a little bit better. And
0: yeah.
1: I had a cousin of mine that would always say, you always want to stay just long enough where if you were staying with people or at wherever you were, that they actually want you back the next time.
0: Yeah.
1: You know, so you got to pull yourself away and get out of there when you still have the open door policy.
0: And Jane's thing has always been go home when you wish you could stay one more day.
1: Yeah, that same theory,
0: so,
1: exactly.
0: Like when you leave and you wish there was just a little bit more, you've done it just right, because if you get to the point where you're like, I'm really, really ready to go home, then you probably stayed a little too long. Mm-hmm. Richard, are you a Sardis man or a Bay Springs Pickwick guy? Sardis, man.
1: Sardis is awesome.
0: Something special about Sardis. I know it's kind of brown and kind of muddy and it's kind of special too, man. Sunsets at Sardis Lake are special.
1: Something about that long lake, man. It's just beautiful. I love it when the water goes down and you can actually get out there and hike around and get down to the Tallahatchie a little bit. And
0: mm-hmm.
1: It's a very unique place. It really is.
0: Great, great, great place to ride four-wheelers.
1: Oh, yeah.
0: In the fall, before, as we look forward to the fall.
1: I'll tell you.
0: It's not going to feel like fall today, in fairness.
1: Probably not. Yeah.
0: Holly Springs up to 89 today. Low around 72, sunny. Slight chance of showers, mostly dry. Winona, whew, 96, 97 with a heat index up to 109 today in Winona.
1: Mm.
0: 74 tonight for the low. Mostly sunny, 30 to 40% chance of showers and thunderstorms, mainly this afternoon. It's going to be hot and humid. Bay Springs, 92 for your high today with a low around 74, partly cloudy. Isolated thunderstorms later in the day. Long Beach, 93 for the high, 77 tonight overnight low, partly cloudy with a low chance of showers. Humid, have that coastal influence overall across Mississippi, hot, humid, heat indices in a lot of places back into the triple digits with scattered afternoon thunderstorms. Sometimes the few minutes before those storms hit are really nice. Get a little breeze, a little cloud cover. It's like, ooh, just got a break. And then the thunderstorm pops, and then it is gone, and the sun pops back out, and
1: whoo. Oh, yeah. You're cooking with peanut oil at that point.
0: Yes. Yes. Somebody said, Sardis and Grenada, it doesn't get any better.
1: No, well, that was the thing when I really got into fishing, was starting to fish all of the watershed lakes
0: mm-hmm.
1: that are north and east of Oxford out there in the Holly Springs National Forest. Was it Hatley and Cypress and all those little bitty lakes? And that's what got me going. I was like, oh, man, you know.
0: Some good spots.
1: Well, they're beautiful, too. And they were all kind of remote, and we had to find them. And back then, maps were hard to come by. So it was kind of like an adventure.
0: Yeah.
1: But, yeah, that's what got me into it.
0: Tom Hanks was born on this day in 1956. One of the most talented actors of a generation, iconic roles like Forrest Gump and Castaway and Saving Private Ryan and so many others. He has won multiple Oscars in his career. Tom Hanks, 70 years old today.
1: Wilson!
0: One of those guys where you seem to be best served to celebrate his acting from his politics.
1: Sure, yeah. You got to just enjoy the work he's done mm-hmm. on the screen because he's excellent.
0: Courtney Love, 1964, the singer, songwriter, and actress, lead vocalist of Hole, and the widow of Kurt Cobain. It has been a troubled existence for Courtney Love through the years, but happy birthday to her. Jack White, singer, songwriter, musician, producer, frontman of the White Stripes, and known for his work on solo projects also. Jimmy Smits, actor known for his roles in L.A. Law, had a great theme song on L.A. Law. Dun. Yeah. NYPD Blue, The West Wing, Star Wars prequels. Jimmy Smits, 71 years old today. Just getting started with you. It's Mornings with Richard Cross on Super Talk Mississippi. We're back after this.
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0: Thanks for joining us. 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John Tesh was born on this day in 1952. The American musician, radio host, and television presenter, known for Entertainment Tonight and his instrumental music. He is a really, really talented musician. And though maybe not his best work, probably his most recognizable work is Round Ball Rock. Are you familiar with?
1: No, I'm just saying.
0: I bet you are.
1: What we got here?
0: Round All right, Ball so Rock. This year,
1: I'm looking it up.
0: The NBA on NBC returned. And if you go back to the days when the NBA on NBC was a thing, the theme song, the music, was Round Ball Rock. Mm-hmm. And they did a completely remastered, re-recorded version this time around, used it for a lot of promos, and they featured John Tesh in it.
1: Released in 1995.
0: Yeah.
1: So they're still using that song for in the NBA, and they, or at least they brought it back and recut it and everything.
0: Yeah, NBC lost the rights to the NBA for a long time, and so they got away from it. But yeah, it's back now.
1: It's back. That's really cool.
0: It's really good. Some of the promos were cool.
1: I'm sure if I hear it, because that was the time where I was actually watching the NBA, you know, the 90s.
0: Mm-hmm.
1: I remember the song once I hear it.
0: I'll see if I can get it for you.
1: I got it pulled up.
0: Right, you know, I got to pull. I got to at some point pay whatever the premium thing is to make the stupid ads go away on YouTube.
1: They could be a little annoying.
0: Here you go.
2: The NBA on NBC is brought to you by. Yeah. You don't remember that?
1: No. I remember like it was yesterday.
2: That's this iconic. Christmas Day matchup between Michael Jordan and Magic Johnson, the Bulls and the Lakers, coming up next.
1: Man, sounds like you've done that before.
2: Or something along those lines.
1: That is awesome, dude.
2: But, I mean, that's the theme music that takes me back to Michael and Scottie.
1: Yeah, that's
2: and
1: that
2: Barkley and Bird and to Magic and, you know, whomever. I ran out of alliteration.
1: Well, those are the good days for me in NBA. I used to watch the heck out of it.
2: Oh, yeah, it was great. James Worthy, Horace Grant, early days of Shaq. So good. So good. All right, that's just out of nowhere. John Tesh, happy birthday. Frank Wright, American free jazz saxophonist, born in Grenada, Mississippi. He was born on this day in 1935. George Washington ordered the Declaration of Independence to be read aloud to members of the Continental Army in Manhattan, New York, as British forces prepare for the Battle of Long Island. That was in 1776. Gentlemen, I want you to know for what it is you are fighting.
1: I can't. I just put myself in those shoes and try to think it through. Watch a lot of documentaries of that time period. And, I mean, just remarkable people, really.
0: Mm-hmm.
1: I asked you the other day, I said, I was watching a podcast, and one of the questions that was thrown out was, had the revolution never happened, had independence here never actually taken place, who would have been the founding father that everyone would have remembered? Yeah. And I said, Ben Franklin would probably be the one, and you said Thomas Jefferson would have probably been remembered well. But it just puts it into perspective how big what they did was at that point.
0: I mean, can you imagine George Washington, you know the Brits are getting ready. You've got this fight coming up, and Washington says, gentlemen, listen up. This fellow over here is going to read you something. And it's like, okay, this is why we are fighting. This is what we are fighting for. Okay. Gotcha.
1: Amazing. Amazing people. One of the things that happened around this time, the Second Treaty of Tilsit, which was part of the Napoleonic Wars. And the story goes, Napoleon wins a couple of big battles. Now France and Russia are now, they're allies. And so to celebrate this, he sends his chief of staff out along the countryside from his estate to, to set up a rabbit hunt. And so the chief of staff goes out and buys like 1,000, 2,000, 3,000 rabbits, brings them back to the estate. Napoleon's getting fired up about the rabbit hunt that's ensuing after the treaty sign. And so they get out on the hunt, and all of a sudden, all the rabbits are let out. Well, they're domesticated. So they all start running toward the actual soldiers instead of away from them. So the hunt turns into a slaughter. So many that they report that the number of rabbits had stacked up so high that Bonaparte had stood on them to get in his carriage to run away. And so the story goes, this great rabbit hunt turned into a massacre. And the story never came out for decades until his memoirs were published. So it's actually a true story, but a very interesting twist on a treaty signing.
0: Yeah.
1: The rabbit hunt afterwards, it turned deadly.
0: Well, that's incredible. I mean, I can just see some guy pulling his spectacles out and standing up and saying, "Gentlemen, when in the course of human events it becomes necessary for one people to dissolve the political bands which have connected them with another,
1: at all.
0: We hold these truths to be self-evident, that all men are created equal, that they are endowed by their Creator with certain unalienable rights."
1: All this going on, too, you know, at the time where you have so much going on in Europe. I mean, you know, 1807 is when we're talking about when Napoleon, 1776, about 30 years. I mean, so all the things that are, you know, really compressing in time and history at that point are so huge.
0: Mm-hmm. 14th Amendment was ratified in the Constitution on this day in 1868, granting citizenship to anyone born or naturalized in the United States and providing equal protection under the law. A lot of debate about the writers of and the meaning of the 14th Amendment in recent days. The Supreme Court has said it means what it means, not it meant what it meant at the time. First Wimbledon tennis championship began in London on this day in 1877. Spencer Gore won the initial title. 1968, the first Boeing 747 rolled off the line at the factory. Its first flight came later.
1: It was a sight to see.
0: Mm-hmm. South Sudan officially declared independence from Sudan, becoming the world's newest nation in 2011. All right, we got news for you this morning. We've dawdled a bit out of the gate, but that's all right. Just hanging out and having a conversation with you. Thalia Mara Hall announced yesterday its first Broadway series since 2024. Jackson's Concert Hall will host 6 different shows as part of the 26-27 Broadway in Jackson season. The announcement comes after a hiatus. You remember August 2024, mold, microbial issues, HVAC wasn't working right, heating system, they had to fix it all. Finally got that done. After about an 18-month renovation period, reopened in January of 2026, and pretty strong comeback, pretty strong lineup this fall also. September 30th, it's Jersey Boys, Frankie Valli and the Four Seasons. Then in December the 18th, Mannheim Steamroller. That'll get you into the Christmas spirit.
1: Oh, yeah.
0: How about this? Next March, The Price is Right will be in Jackson. I need more details on that. Are we talking Drew Carey?
1: That's going to be wild.
0: Next April, percussion sensation Stomp.
1: That's old school, too, there.
0: Yeah.
1: It's been around.
0: And then Beetlejuice to close out the 26-27 season. Thalia Hall Thalia Mara Hall members can renew their memberships. First-time members can also purchase memberships starting July 21st, as low as $235. Hood Industries told employees this week they are winding down operations at the company's Wiggins Mill after 56 years. The closure of the plywood manufacturing operation will impact over 250 employees. They've been in operation since 1970, affected heavily by Tropical Storm Arthur. I'll tell you more about that after this.
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13: Good news.
14: I'm Kelly Bennett for Super Talk Mississippi News. More than 6 million children were signed up for Trump accounts ahead of the program's official launch July 4th. The IRA-style savings accounts are designed to help parents save for their children's future with a $1,000 federal contribution for newborns. Family and employers can contribute to the accounts, which the child can access when they hit 18.
15: We hope that people use that money for college to be able to get a great education. Others may want to use that money to put a down payment on a home.
14: Congressman Michael Guest says it's a great teaching opportunity.
15: And hopefully this will be a mechanism that we can teach children at a very young age the benefits of saving money, that wealth accumulates over time, the compounding of interest, investments, and capital gains, how important that is. And so, you know, this creates a very unique opportunity.
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12: 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Hachapisa Lajigit.
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0: Thanks for joining us. Thursday morning, the 9th of July. Mornings presented by Community Bank. Trying to squeeze that story about Hood Industries in Wiggins before the break. Significant damage to that plant. Big impact from Tropical Storm Arthur. The Wiggins facility has been in operation since 1970. It was acquired in 1984 by Hood Industries. Company management is meeting with affected employees over the coming days to share other employment opportunities with Hood Industries at other sites. They operate three other sites in Mississippi, one in Beaumont, one in Waynesboro, and one in Silver Creek. And you may remember about not quite a year ago, the company announced their plans to invest $245 million to construct a new advanced sawmill in Wayne County in multiple phases on a site adjacent to their existing sawmill. The new mill slated for completion by October of 2026. So bad news, good news, kind of all rolled into one. An update on a story from last week, I guess early this week. A suspect shot by Biloxi police officers following a multi-agency chase has died from his injuries. Brian Switzer is the Harrison County coroner. He confirmed to several media outlets that Malcolm Matthews, a 39-year-old of Biloxi, died July 3rd at the University of South Alabama Medical Center in Mobile. Multiple gunshot wounds. His body was sent to the Mississippi Forensics Lab for an autopsy. Just before noon on July 1st, officers of the Gulfport Police Department began pursuing a U-Haul van traveling at a high rate of speed after the driver allegedly fired shots at a Gulfport Police Department substation. They later terminated the suit. Biloxi picked up the chase. They attempted to stop the van. Chase ended at the West Biloxi boat launch near Treasure Bay Casino and Hotel. Matthews fired a weapon at officers, prompting them to return fire. No law enforcement officers injured in the incident. And did you see this story yesterday? National story. I know we normally give you Mississippi headlines. So you had the pomp and circumstance a week or two ago about the new Air Force One. Right, this is the retrofitted 767 that was donated to the United States from the Qataris. And they rolled it out, and look, it's a beautiful plane. It is a gorgeous plane. But the Secret Service advised President Trump not to leave the NATO summit in Turkey on the newer Qatari-gifted Air Force One, instead suggesting, forcefully, I'm assuming, that he fly on the older Air Force One model out of an abundance of caution for a potential threat from Iran. Trump initially said that the Qatari plane was sent earlier to RAF Mildenhall so that it could show it off to our servicemen members and give tours of it. Felt like kind of a bad smokescreen. Trump did jump on the new plane for the last leg of the trip, the newer Air Force One in current active rotation. Sorry, it's not 767, modified 747-8. It got the full retrofit, but it did not get the full security package, and they were not able to modify it with the mid-air in-flight refuel capability. One of the journalists on the plane and visiting with Trump asked about him not taking it and if he was a target, if there was a specific target, and he said, "I'm a target every single day. And one of the problems is, if I'm a target, that means you are too, if you're with me on the plane." Gorgeous plane. Got to be careful with it. And the fact that Iran was mad and they were shooting missiles all over the Middle East probably made it, if it didn't have the same defense capabilities, not a great plan. All right. Morning sports update brought to you by Pearl River Resort, online at pearlriverresort.com. Pearl River Resort is your home for family fun, casino thrills, and live entertainment. Yesterday, the preseason all-SWAC teams were announced. Mississippi pretty well represented. Jackson State entering year four of the T.C. Taylor era in Jackson. Defensive back Cam Salas named preseason SWAC Defensive Player of the Year. He was a first-team all-SWAC preseason honoree. Last year, two interceptions, holding opponents to 19 points per game. So the preseason Defensive Player of the Year. On the offensive side, offensive lineman Quavion Davis and wideout Nate Rimbert were first-team all-conference selections. Alcorn State with a pretty good group of first-team honorees. Offensive lineman Cameron Rogers, defensive lineman Eric Thomas Jr., and punter Demetrion Duval, all first-team preseason all-SWAC. And for Mississippi Valley State, remember Terrell Buckley in year two as the head coach there. Linebacker Douglas Franklin, preseason all-SWAC. Mississippi Valley will begin their season on August 27th against Nichols. Alcorn will get started August 29th against Miles. Jackson State opens their season August 29th against Tennessee State. That's what month? About 51, 52 days from now. Getting close.
1: He's going to be here in just a second.
0: Mm-hmm. We've heard a lot about NIL in college sports, name, image, and likeness, the money flowing into the, specifically college football. But about a year ago, the College Sports Commission began its work. They were to become a clearinghouse for deals that were happening. Basically, a check and a balance for out-of-control spending from schools that wanted to just kind of pool money and then pretend it had a name. NIL Go is the platform. It's operated by Deloitte as an assessment arm of all independent NIL deals over $600, has approved about $355 million in NIL agreements since it launched in June of 2025. However, they have also said no on nearly $90 million in NIL deals. That's about 25% of what's been approved. That's a lot of money left on the table that schools were willing to pay, but the rules said no. Through a January memo sent to athletic directors, the College Sports Commission addressed serious concerns about some of the NIL deals that have been submitted, especially those that did not appear to have a valid business purpose, held a player's rights in the future, and failed to match the standard of fair market value.
1: Wow.
0: Yeah.
1: I didn't even know this was going on. I'm so glad that you covered this story.
0: There you go.
1: $90 million, too, on the table. How do you think some of the kids that were promised that are feeling like?
0: What? Not great.
1: Yeah. Oh, what happened here?
0: Not great. Fresh off of winning the first softball national championship in program history, Pearl River Community College's Christy Meeks has landed a new opportunity at South Alabama. South Alabama head coach Becky Clark announced Wednesday that Meeks will be joining her Jaguar staff as associate head coach. Her day-to-day role will include overseeing pitcher development and assisting with pitch calling and strategy. So congratulations to her, and now Pearl River Resort. Sorry, Pearl River Community College. Got to find a new softball coach. It's Abbott. That is your Pearl River Sports, Pearl River Resort sports update this morning, brought to you by Pearl River Resort, online at pearlriverresort.com. Richard Cross, Lance Tolbert, we got your Mississippi Lottery update coming up in just a bit. I got one more sports story when we come back also, Lance, that I think you might be interested in.
1: Hey, all right.
0: You might be.
1: Oh, I mean, I love me some sport now.
0: I know. Yeah, so. I know. It's all the info I'll give you.
1: Yeah, it's going to be a surprise mystery story here.
0: This is MRC, Mornings with Richard Cross on Super Talk Mississippi. We are back with you right after this.

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4: Today, Thursday, July 9th, 2026, alongside Lance Tolbert, I'm Richard Cross. We are glad to have you along for the ride. There was no Powerball winner last night, which means the estimated jackpot for Saturday night's drawing is now $457 million. The estimated cash value now over up to $205 million. Before we get to Saturday night's Powerball drawing, though, we will have Friday night's Mega Millions drawing, which is now at $604 million. Estimated cash value, $266,300,000. It has come to my attention that I am likely to be the Mega Millions winner. But next week is going to be a busy week at Super Talk Mississippi, so I fully commit that I will be here next week.
5: Good.
4: Yeah. Yeah.
5: Good for me. I mean, I would love to win the big money.
4: I'm not entirely sure how long after that, but next week, after I win the Mega Millions on Friday night, I mean, it'll take a few days to kind of get all the affairs in order and do some legal stuff. And
5: But
4: I'm not
5: going
4: to let them hold on to the money as long as some people. I mean, there are people that wait months before they go collect the money. Why? Why would you not get your money as quickly as possible and get that interest, that thing going?
5: Get to earning.
4: You're not compounding on what you didn't have yesterday.
5: Well, you
4: not at all.
5: You'd be making the call to your financial guy, and I'm sure he would become literally your best friend. You know, you tell him you've got $400 million to invest with him, and that guy's going to be, living the good life when he gets that call from you.
4: Yeah. Already is one of my best friends.
5: Yeah, he'd be your best by far. I mean, you'll start getting, you know, great gifts and all kind of stuff.
4: Yeah.
5: It's like, hey, I bought you a ticket.
4: If you had that, I mean, you're different because you worked in the world, but if you had that much money, would you just use the local guy that you've always used, or would you go to say, hey, man, I trust you, and I'm going to give you a big old chunk because I know it's good for you, too, to invest, and it'll be good for both of us. But do you go to, like, an institutional investment outfit?
5: Like, I do a little bit of everything.
4: Where they deal with really large sums of money on a daily basis?
5: I mean, I'd probably do a little bit of everything. It's kind of like I always worked in all different segments of the market, kind of holistically. So knowing a little bit about everything can be dangerous as well. So
4: yeah,
5: I'd probably find a group for any specific type of function. You know, if I wanted to do some options plays, I would use an options outfit. If I wanted managed money, that kind of stuff, I would. You know, and then you got managed real estate and all kinds of different sectors. So probably do it that way instead
4: makes
5: of just
4: sense.
5: Handing it all to one person. But on the other side, yeah, if I had a local guy that I trusted,
4: I mean, you don't want to hand your entire fortune to Bernie Madoff. I mean, it doesn't feel like that would be a great plan.
5: Yeah, that's kind of from my experience, just trying to breaking it up a little bit, but definitely rewarding someone that has been loyal and has done a great job. Yeah, of course.
4: No doubt. $5 Big Money Riches scratch-off winner, Clinton Man, won $100,000 on a ticket from Easy Stop in Clinton. That is your Mississippi lottery update. Mississippi Lottery update brought to you by the Mississippi Lottery, online mslottery.com. Be sure to download the Mississippi Lottery app. It is free. All right, I told you that I had one more sports story for you. Here it is. The Big 12 is the first conference to sign a conference-wide jersey patch and field logo deal. There are some individual schools that have done jersey patches.

0: individual schools that have done field logos. That's something that in this new era of how do we generate the most revenue that schools have been looking to monetize. The jersey patch is considered to be the highest dollar real estate. The field logo is kind of next. I have read some numbers for SEC schools that they say, look, you know, if you're going jersey patch, especially across all of the sports, that's probably about a $5 million annual investment. That's what they believe that's worth. A field logo adjacent to the 50-yard line, probably two of them on the field for football, and then court logos for basketball and baseball, you're talking $2-3 million. The Big 12 signed a deal with Monster Energy. It is a $20 million deal that includes green, Monster logo, energy, jersey patches in football, men's and women's basketball, and I think baseball also, and field logo in football, court logo in basketball. For $20 million for all of those teams in the Big 12. A fraction of what we have heard about valuations. It's kind of be interesting to see if they completely sold themselves short. That sounds like a great deal for Monster. Green logo coming soon.
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2: I'm Gianna Gelosi. After months of scandal involving a Nazi-looking tattoo, offensive Reddit posts, reports of unsettling behavior, and finally a rape allegation, Maine Senate candidate Graham Plattner is dropping out of the race.
3: This is incredibly difficult because I know that some will think it's an admission of guilt, and it most certainly is not. We're not doing it because of the allegations. We're doing it because of the structures that are being taken away from us by those in power.
2: He denies the allegations. Maine Democrats now planning a convention to replace Plattner. President Trump promised more strikes on Iran, and he delivered.
4: CENTCOM saying some 90 sites were hit, including port cities along the Persian Gulf coast, an airport, and bridges further inland. And that was followed again by Iranian strikes against U.S. military locations in three Gulf nations, Kuwait, Bahrain, and Qatar.
2: That's Fox's Greg Palcott. 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
6: Your Southwest Mississippi forecast from the National Weather Service calls for a 30% chance of mainly afternoon rain and thunderstorms today. Mostly sunny skies, high near 93. Heat index values as high as 105. Tonight, mostly clear, low around 74. Sunshine in the forecast tomorrow, high near 93.
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8: A couple of longtime friends from Stone County who spent weekends boating local rivers and work on towboats along the Mississippi River had never responded to a natural disaster, but that changed as the floodwaters from the remnants of Tropical Storm Arthur stranded residents on June 18th. Justin Glowacki with the Roy Howard Community Journalism Center talked to Tim Davenport and Michael Graham.
13: Before they started taking calls, Graham says the United Cajun Navy, a nonprofit that coordinates volunteer disaster relief, reached out for help.
14: They just contacted us, asked if we would, and I just knew we had the ability to do things like that, so just decided to join, help them out any way we can.
13: Davenport says they also posted on Facebook offering help.
15: We just went to the college where I seen where the water was up, going from pretty much call to call. Whoever called us, we just go and see if we can get to them.
13: The friends said they responded to more than 15 calls. They checked flooded homes and helped rescue about a dozen pets.
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0: 7 o'clock hour. This is Mornings with Richard Cross, Super Talk Mississippi. 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We continue to get somewhat new information, though ultimately we are waiting for the results of an autopsy performed on the body of Nolan Wells, the 18-year-old who tragically died at Horn Island over the 4th of July holiday weekend. He was last seen middle of the afternoon on July 4th. His body was discovered on Monday morning around 8:45. Ben Crump is representing the family. He is a high-profile civil rights attorney. And did an interview with ABC News in which he confirmed that there would be an independent autopsy after the autopsy that is done by the state medical examiner.
1: The fact that they continue to tell the family that we don't see any evidence of any foul play, even though you have students who recorded an altercation while they were on the boats, argument where you had Nolan and somebody yelling at one another on the boat. So that's an issue. They are conflicting. She's saying he went and got on the boat. They saying he didn't get on the boat. So which is it? And all we know is Nolan is dead.
0: That is Ben Crump, the civil rights attorney, who is representing the Wells family. Let's go through the timeline on what we know, and then some of the other things that have happened. According to the Jackson County Sheriff's Department, Nolan Wells was last seen on or near Horn Island around 3 p.m. on Saturday, July 4th. Sheriff Ledbetter told Good Morning America, from what we understand, he chose to stay on the island. I've talked with some people that are somewhat close to the investigation, trying to gather as much information independently of what others are reporting. And it is generally thought that the group that he went with decided it was time to go in. The mother of one of the boys on the boat says it's because the boat was taking on water. The bilge pump was not working properly. They said they needed to go, and Nolan said, I'll catch a ride back in. One of the things that I believe is missing in some of the national coverage of this is an understanding of what Horn Island is and how it kind of operates, especially on a holiday weekend. There are a lot of boats and a lot of people that go to Horn Island to hang out, to party, to celebrate, to just be outside. A lot of the people know each other. You have a lot of high school age students. You have a lot of college age people. You also have adults that, for that part, I mean, it's a similar situation to, hey, we're all going to the lake and we're going to meet up out there. It's just it's the Gulf, and Horn Island is about 10 miles south of Ocean Springs. So people put boats in, and they go out to Horn Island to hang out on the weekends, or a holiday weekend in this case. At 12:26 on Sunday, Coast Guard Sector Mobile said it received a request for assistance from the Jackson County Sheriff's Office in search of a missing person in the vicinity of Horn Island. The Coast Guard said an urgent marine information broadcast was issued and a helicopter was sent to search the area. At 12:31, the Jackson County Sheriff's Office, this is on Sunday, issued a press release saying it was searching for Nolan Xavier Wells, described as an 18-year-old black male, approximately 6'1", weighing 180 pounds, last seen on Horn Island on Saturday, July 4th. At 5:54 on Sunday, the Sheriff's Department established a command post at Lake Mars Boat Launch. The sheriff said that multiple agencies joined the search for Wells, including Gulf Islands National Seashore, the United States National Park Service, the United States Coast Guard, the Mississippi Department of Marine Resources, and the Mississippi Department of Wildlife, Fisheries, and Parks. Also assisting the Biloxi Fire Department, which had a boat out, the Harrison County Sheriff's Department, the Jackson County Fire Service, and the United Cajun Navy. On Monday, July 6th, the United Cajun Navy aircraft took to the air just before 6 a.m. Search boats were again deployed, the last vessels leaving to search at about 8 a.m. At 8:45 a.m. on Monday morning, Sheriff Ledbetter confirmed authorities received a call reporting a body found at the northwestern tip of Horn Island, discovered by a United States Park Service ranger. Wells' family was asked to come to the Lake Mars boat launch. They met the sheriff and the coroner there. Just after 11 a.m., the family was taken to the coroner's office in Pascagoula to identify the body. On Tuesday of this week, WLOX learned that Wells' family had retained nationally renowned civil rights attorney and personal injury attorney Ben Crump, and he began his calls for a thorough and transparent investigation. One of the initial statements in a press release said Attorney Crump and the legal team will conduct an independent review of the circumstances of Nolan's death and will press for the timely release of all records, witness accounts, and autopsy findings. Around 2 o'clock on Tuesday afternoon, Coroner Bruce Lynn confirmed that the body found was that of Nolan Wells. And just after 3:30 on Tuesday, the Jackson County Sheriff's Office issued a press release asking anyone with original photos, videos, or eyewitness accounts related to Nolan Wells or any unusual activity from Horn Island to contact them. Then on Tuesday night at about 9:15, the mother of one of the boys believed to be on the island, Ashley Cole, made a Facebook post saying that her family is grieving the Wells family loss and that she wanted to make a post to dispel some rumors with facts. She said in part in this post, "Our son, Warren, loved Nolan dearly. Unfortunately, I feel that it is appropriate for our family to dispel some rumors with facts based upon the social media attention that is being diverted away from the Wells family and their loss. Yes, I deactivated my Facebook. Given the very heightened emotional state of social media right now, I fear for the safety of my child and my children. My husband and I have 6 children. We covet their privacy." Ashley Cole goes on to write, "I graduated high school with Christine Wells Wansley. We are from the same community. I have the utmost respect for her and all the Wells family. We mourn the loss of Nolan with them. My husband and I were not at Horn Island at any point on the 4th of July. No one in our family is trying in any way to impede with the investigation by law enforcement or to otherwise hamper the family and law enforcement's quest for answers. Warren was interviewed. This is her son. By the Jackson County Sheriff's Department and cooperated fully. He last saw Nolan around 3 p.m. on July 4th. They left around 4:30 p.m. when the boat was taking on water and they had an issue with the bilge pump. Nolan made a decision to stay on the island and return inland later with another group of friends." She also says, "Yes, I am a judge. I also value transparency. I apologize if anyone was offended that I deleted my social media. There were no nefarious motivations in my deleting of that. Social media has a lot of positives, but a whole lot of negatives. My family is hopeful that this information will help to redirect the attention to the Wells family. It's about the most up-to-date timeline that we've got right now. On Wednesday, yesterday, Ben Crump told ABC News Live that Nolan's body will be flown to Washington, D.C. for an independent autopsy and that investigators from his team are conducting interviews with witnesses.
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I'm trying to do just a moment ago is just give you the facts as we understand them right now in this investigation into the death of 18-year-old Nolan Wells. Good reporting from WLOX on the coast, television station there that is obviously very, very close to this situation. There is there's a disappointing sentiment, and maybe I am not perceiving this correctly. Maybe. I think I am. The Wells family wants and deserves answers, and they want and they deserve as much information as they can possibly get. And having an attorney represent them is probably a wise thing to do. Having an independent autopsy happens all the time, especially in high-profile investigations and cases. But there is this sentiment that exists in social media spaces that has to jump to a final conclusion before all the facts are gathered and all the information is gathered. There's a video that's floating around with an alleged argument that's taken from a boat with an argument that allegedly is happening a long distance away. It's hard to tell who's talking. Purportedly, it's an argument between Wells and his friends. I've watched the video, I don't know, a dozen times. I don't know how you can surmise that from what you're saying. There are a couple of expletives that you hear in the video and raised voices. How you can convince me that that is happening 50 or 100 feet away on the beach from the little snippet of the video that we see, I don't know. That's what investigators' job is to do. One of the things that Ben Crump said that is contradictory with what investigators have said so far, or he says is contradictory, is that some people are saying that the boys left him, and others are saying that he wanted to stay on the island. Investigators from the Jackson County Sheriff's Office told Good Morning America that they suspect that Wells drowned, but they are still interviewing friends who were with him as they work to pinpoint exactly what happened. And Sheriff Ledbetter told Good Morning America that that's why we're still asking for information, if anybody has anything, any knowledge. Ledbetter said that there is currently no indication of drug or alcohol use, but the coroner would have more information following their investigation, their autopsy, and the results from the toxicology report. The disheartening thing, reading some of the online posts, is that there is a segment of the population that when you read these posts, it almost reads like they want something nefarious to have happened. And that's disgusting. I don't know how you can look at this and hope for any outcome other than a tragic accident. I had someone tell me that there are a lot of people that are stuck in 30 years ago. And I don't think young people existing today, I'm talking elementary school, junior high, and high school, I don't think there are a lot of young people that are given enough credit for the fact that things are so different
than they were 20 or 30 or 40 years ago in terms of race relations and friendships. I've talked to people that know of or know these boys and these families and say they were genuinely friends and had been for a long time. They were teammates, they were classmates, they were friends. And I see in relationships that my kids have, it would be naive to say that kids today don't see color. Like, that's kind of one of those things you're like, oh, I don't see color. Sure, we see it because our eyes work. But I think you got a lot of people that are maybe even overwhelmingly so in junior high and high school and college today that while they see color because they have functioning eyes, they don't think about it. They just see people. And God bless them for that. But if you don't think that racism is still a big business, then you are blind. And if you don't think that there is a segment of the population that desperately wants racism to exist the way it has for centuries upon centuries, then you're blind. So again, I tip my cap to junior high students and high school students and others who have gotten so far past skin color when it comes to relationships, when relationships are about being teammates and being friends and the character of the people that you're around and the fact that you would do for them and they would do for you, and just that's how it is. God bless you for that. For the 10-year-olds and the 12-year-olds and the 13-year-olds and the 15-year-olds and the 18-year-olds and the 25-year-olds, and for those of us who are much older than that, who have gotten to that place, that's where we want to be. But that's not where everybody wants to be. And unfortunately, you are seeing some of that, especially in the online community, as this case carries on. C-Spire text line is open to you at 601-879-4395. The United States launched new airstrikes on Iran. This back and forth, we've gone from tenuous to just there is no ceasefire. The U.S. launched new airstrikes against Iran early Thursday, and Tehran responded by hitting Bahrain, Kuwait, and Qatar in crossfire that again threatened an interim deal intended to end the war in the Persian Gulf. I don't even know if we can say threatened anymore. The strikes came hours after President Trump's recent Iranian attacks on ships in the Strait of Hormuz signaled the end of the fragile ceasefire agreement. The U.S. struck a variety of military sites and port facilities early on Wednesday following Iran's targeting of several merchant vessels off the coast of Oman. Thursday's attacks appeared bigger all around, with sirens sounding at least twice in Bahrain, home to the U.S. Navy's 5th Fleet headquarters. No immediate word of damage in the three Gulf Arab states. Kuwait's military said that it was actively intercepting incoming drones and missiles. Iran's Revolutionary Guard claimed attacks on Bahrain and Kuwait. Iranian state media reported explosions in several locations, including in Bashar, home to Iran's nuclear power plant complex. And it feels like that is the next step. Trump has said, we can take out their bridges, we can take out their power plants, we can take out their desalination facilities,
And largely the United States has intentionally avoided doing that. It appears as if that may be the next step, and that may be what is on the table at this point. Glad to be with you this morning. It's Mornings with Richard Cross on Super Talk Mississippi. Maurice Sanderson will join us next, longtime political consultant. He's worked with the GOP, the national level, at the state level also. Mornings with Richard Cross, presented by Community Bank on Super Talk Mississippi. We're back right after this.

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0: 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Happy to welcome in our first guest this morning. She is a familiar name and a regular guest, and we appreciate her time. Marie Sanderson joins us right now. GOP strategist, former policy director with the RGA. Marie, good morning.
1: Good morning, Richard. How are you?
0: Doing well. Doing well. I appreciate your time. I hate to start with a heavy note, but you are a Mississippi Gulf Coast resident, and obviously the Nolan Wells story has dominated so much of the headlines, not just on the coast, but statewide. Can you give us a sentiment of what the communities along the three counties on the coast are dealing with and hearing as someone that lives there?
1: Well, I listened to your segment prior, Richard, and I think you did a nice job summarizing where the facts are on this situation. I am not an expert, and I am reading the same things you were reading. But the community down here is very close. I think you said it correctly. These kids know each other. The families know each other. There are a lot of families that do go to the islands every weekend, but particularly on July 4th, and everybody knows each other. So this is a very somber time on the coast. People are leaning on each other. The circus on social media and the circus around the nation is remarkable. But I think everybody just wants the facts. They trust law enforcement, and they're leaning on each other. Ocean Springs, I'm from Jackson, and I moved here 18 years ago, and it has become my home. These are caring people. These are loving people who just want the best for this family and are, you know, clearly torn up by the situation at hand.
0: Just an incredibly tragic situation all the way around, and we'll try to continue to bring you the facts in this story as they become available. Maine, of all places, has kind of become ground zero for political controversy. I know we're all shocked that Graham Plattner, who by all accounts is not a great person, more bad information has come out about him. There's this interesting dynamic with Susan Collins, the senator from Maine, who the Democrats are trying to knock out of this. She is not a 100% when Republicans vote in the Senate, but Republicans also see the value of Susan Collins because a Democrat in that spot would be a 0%, or at least a very low percentage in terms of voting with Republicans on issues that the right sees as important. What's your take on this race in Maine and maybe the role that Susan Collins plays or the role that Alisa Murkowski plays, Alaska, kind of similar in that the two of them seem pretty comparable in their votes?
1: These ladies represent their states the way their voters ask them to represent their states. And they are Republicans. A Republican in Maine is not a Republican in Mississippi. And someone who votes with you 80% of the time, not your, I'm quoting my former boss, Haley Barber, not a 20% traitor. I may have botched that, but you know where I'm going with it. And, you know, a vote for Republicans in these states ultimately ensures that we still have Majority Leader Thune, who is very important to maintain a conservative agenda and make sure that we have conservative judges and continue to support the appointment of Trump's cabinet, which has continued to be difficult. Democrats are stalling that. There was a letter that the White House wrote the Democrats and leadership yesterday about how they've asked Democrats to submit names for some of these positions to see if there's a win-win, and Democrats are not moving forward names to the Trump administration to continue filling a lot of these posts in the administration. So again, a vote for a Republican is good for Republicans across the country. Susan Collins, she's been around a long time. Murkowski is too, for that matter. When I worked for the late Senator Cochran, they were in the Senate. They were tough. They have good staff around them. They're smart. They represent their state very well. And Susan Collins is tough. She's a great candidate. I will tell you, though, that it feels a little bit like there was more shoes to drop. And you said this guy in Maine, Graham Plantner, he's not a good guy. I'm a little surprised that it took him this long to ask him to step down. I think you'll see that used in messaging with Susan Collins and try and tie the whoever they nominate. They're going to do that through a convention, which is interesting in Maine. I believe there'll be about 600 people in the Democrat Party in Maine who will choose their next nominee. And then for Republicans who are working to support Susan Collins, they have to learn about this person. And you have to define them. And so it's a lot easier to run against someone you know. They knew Graham Plantner. They knew his vulnerabilities. They had a campaign laid out. So, you know, strategists surrounding the senator will need to get to know this new candidate. But she's very good at what she does. She's independent sometimes on her votes for a reason, because that's what her voters in Maine expect her to do.
0: The conversation around socialism in the United States is growing. We've had some openly socialist people in Congress for a while. Bernie Sanders kind of at the top of the list. AOC generally considered to be in that. But now we are seeing it trickle into local politics, most notably in New York City with Zohran Mamdani. I came across, somebody posted this online yesterday, a quote from the late Russian premier Nikita Khrushchev, said that, hey, 60 years from now, our communism will be in your country, and we're not going to feed it to you all at one time. It's going to come in drips and drips and drips of socialism, and then you'll look up one day and it's communism. How concerned are you or Republicans nationally about this trend of Democrats supporting socialists and the transition from socialism to communism in the United States?
1: I think we have to be very concerned, and we have to watch it. There was a poll done around July 4th about Americans and how proud they are to be an American. And unfortunately, the number is a lot lower than it used to be. And so I think we have to, I think President Trump does a great job of trying to generate American pride. There is a gap there. The other thing that I think is driving this conversation, we've talked about universities and indoctrination. I think we have to always keep our eye on what our young kids are being taught. And the impact of socialism, that generation, again, I think the July 4th America 250 had veterans from all the incidents that we've had over the years and gave them Purple Hearts. I believe the gentleman who fought in maybe in Normandy was 107 that President Trump had on stage, which is just incredible.
0: We
1: need to continue
0: up
1: to expose our. Yeah. Yeah. It was crazy, right?
0: It was incredible.
1: Just mind-blowing. Yeah, it was. And, you know, we had, my son Thomas is 13, and we have conversations about that. Your grandfather fought in this war. This is what this meant. And if you really reflect on how old our country is, 250, maybe it's because I'm getting old. That is not that long. And we have to celebrate and move forward and teach our children. The last is about the issues that matter right now to the electorate, our affordability, the cost of living, and the economy. And when you have those issues, it's easy for a socialist agenda to say, well, if we just do it our way, everyone will have the same thing. And history will have to teach our children and others that that is not the case. That is not how this works.
0: There's an interesting juxtaposition in my mind with the poll that you referenced about fewer Americans being proud of being American and patriotism being down. And what we just watched with the United States World Cup, where all of the U.S. matches were played on the West Coast. They were played in Santa Clara, in Los Angeles, and in Seattle. Those are Democrat strongholds, and yet you look up and you see 68,000 people standing and singing the national anthem at the top of their lungs. And you see, you know, 41 million Americans watching these games on television, and it's like there's patriotism that's just dripping out of everybody that you see. And yet you read these polls and you're like, yeah, but there are a lot of people that hate America. It's hard to make those two things kind of dovetail.
1: It is hard. And by the way, they were singing Country Roads too, which I thought was really interesting.
0: They were.
1: In California as well. The story behind that. But yeah, I mean, I think there's people stand up and cheer. I mean, I think soccer, there's probably a lot of people in those stands who love supporting the U.S. team who might say, but I'm otherwise not proud to be an American or travel abroad or whatever their politics might be. But I think this is important. I think the president and his team are focused on it. There's a lot of legislation being run in states to force the teaching of American history. And I think that's really important. Something I'm passionate about is making sure our kids across the country understand history and Mississippi state history, how far we've come.
0: Marie Sanderson is my guest. You got time to hang for a few more minutes?
1: Absolutely.
0: We'll continue the conversation after this. What's going on in Iran? And let's peek ahead to midterms and get some thoughts on that as well. It's Mornings with Richard Cross, Super Talk Mississippi, presented by Community Bank. Rooted in our community, communitybank.net. We're back with you right after this.
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1: How you count them, about 11 really competitive races. And Democrats need to pick up 8 of those 11 or 12. If they are to take control of the Senate, there most analysts seem to be looking at this and say it's probably unlikely that they win all 8 of those seats to retake control of the Senate. What's your temperature on that as you kind of look at some of these races in battleground states?
2: Well, you're right on the numbers. There are 11 competitive states, and Democrats do need to pick up some tough races in order to keep take the Senate. There are a couple of factors here at play we should talk about. First, President Trump's popularity. It's not normal for the president to be less popular, for his what we call approval rating to go down in the middle of year two. It's quite normal. In fact, he's trending about where President Biden was. So when you ask people, when you go vote for the Senate, are you voting for the Senate candidate? Are you voting against Trump? Are you voting to balance? You get different things, but right now there are people who are motivated to vote against the president, especially Democrats. And so that is called the intensity factor. And so the intensity factor for Democrats right now is off the charts. It is higher than it's been in a long time. And they are much more motivated to go vote in these elections than Republicans are. So that's a stat you need to look at, the president's popularity and intensity. The other thing we look at are governor's races. We need to hold some states like Texas, where there's now a competitive race. But Governor Abbott is also on the ballot, and he's very, very, very popular, and he has a lot of money. And so in that instance, when you have a toss-up, if you will, and I think we do have to call that race, at least within the margin of error, hopefully Governor Abbott will help with Paxton's race over Tallarico. But again, there are 36 governor's races this year. And so in the past, it used to be when there was a governor's race, there was an 80% correlation between the governor's race and the Senate going the same way. We've seen a little bit of slippage there. We did see some of that change. There were a few states that actually went to the ballot box and voted Republican for their governor and Democrat for their Senate. We've seen a little more independence from voters as of late. But I do think the Senate is going to come down to the wire, and there are a couple of factors we're going to watch as we get to November as to what might swing these states one way or another.
1: How closely are you watching Georgia? Brian Kemp's term as governor, I guess, is coming to an end, and that is a hotly contested gubernatorial race. You've got John Ossoff, who is up for reelection, pretty charismatic guy, two Democrat senators from Georgia right now, and Ossoff and Warnock. You look across the Southeast, and it's a map that's full of red, with the exception of the state of Georgia, which obviously has Metro Atlanta and the surrounding counties that are such Democrat strongholds there.
2: Georgia has become a purple state. Whether we want to say it or not, it is a purple state. It does matter from year to year, the issues, the popularity of the president. I should say, though, that even though President Trump's approval has gone down, Democrats, if you look at a generic ballot, are not that popular. Americans generally don't think that Democrats have an agenda. And so it does matter about the candidate. I think Ossoff has done a decent job voting independent when he can. He's well-liked. But let's talk about Kemp for a second. Brian Kemp, the current governor of Georgia, is very popular. He carries a lot of sway. He's not always aligned with President Trump. That's right. Okay. But I think that he will do what he can to try and move that Senate race from the Dem column to the Republican column. But it is going to be tough. Georgia is a tough state now, particularly during.
1: Last thing for you. I have accused myself of oversimplifying this. I've said gas prices at $3.50 a gallon, terrible for Republicans in the midterm. If it's

0: somewhere in the 250 to 275 range per gallon. That's probably a good sign for Republicans. Gas prices were trending down, but Iran just heated up again, and now gas prices and oil prices are going back up, and the stock market is bouncing lower, at least for a short amount of time. What does all that mean for midterms?
1: Well, you're a smart guy, Richard. I mean, that's tough. If gas prices go up, then inflation goes up, and it's hard for the economy. It's not what we want 4 months out. A day's year in politics, though. I do know that the president and his team are very focused on these issues. So obviously solving the conflict in Iran is critically important to this. I've told you on your show before, I'm not a foreign policy expert, but I'm hopeful that we can find a solution there because it does matter. And the economy is the number one issue to our voters. And we've got to figure that out as we head towards midterms.
0: Marie, always appreciate your time. Great insight. Hope you have a good weekend.
1: Thank you for having me. Have a great weekend, too.
0: Marie Sanderson, GOP strategist, former policy director with the Republican Governors Association. It's Mornings with Richard Cross on Super Talk Mississippi.
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4: News. I'm CJ Pollitt. Day two of the new strikes in Iran by the U.S. military.
5: Targeting military infrastructure in southern Iran, also coastal Iran. These strikes have been described as more aggressive than the initial wave that we saw earlier this week, sparked by attacks on commercial ships in the Strait of Hormuz.
4: That's Fox's Alexandria Haw for the White House. The music world in mourning. Now, Bonnie Tyler topped the charts with that epic, plus other hits. Tyler dies at the age of 75. The gravelly-voiced Welsh pop star had been in a Portugal hospital since May 26, emergency surgery, and placed in a medically-induced coma. She was 75. 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
7: Your Southwest Mississippi forecast from the National Weather Service calls for a 30% chance of mainly afternoon rain and thunderstorms today. Mostly sunny skies, high near 93. Heat index values as high as 105. Tonight, mostly clear, low around 74. Sunshine in the forecast tomorrow. High near 93.
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9: I'm Kelly Bennett for Super Talk Mississippi News, brought to you by Mama Justice. If you've been injured and need legal representation, call Mama Justice for a free consultation at 662-883-6262. Two suspects are being charged with a drive-by shooting in Lowndes County on Tuesday. According to police, approximately 12 rounds were fired from an AR-15-style automatic rifle at Greentree Apartments at around 1 p.m. Investigators charged 18-year-old Ja'Cory Smart with attempted murder. A 16-year-old arrested for his involvement in the crime was charged as an adult. The sheriff's office said the case is believed to be the first in Lowndes County in which a juvenile has been charged as an adult under a new law, which allows juveniles accused of certain violent crimes involving a firearm to be prosecuted in adult court.

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1: We're down to the final eight teams in the World Cup. 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
2: The quarterfinals begin today at 4 p.m. Eastern on Fox as France takes on Morocco. The 2018 champs looking to get back to the semis. Kylian Mbappe has 7 goals in this World Cup so far. Friday at 3 p.m. Eastern, Spain faces Belgium. Belgium eliminated the United States, but will go toe-to-toe with a Spanish team that has not conceded a goal so far. Then a doubleheader on Saturday at 5 p.m. Eastern, England squares off with Norway. Erling Haaland has led Norway with 7 goals, but England's Harry Kane is right behind him with 6. And at 9 p.m. Eastern, Argentina faces Switzerland. Lionel Messi has 8 goals so far for the defending champions.
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10: 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Thanks for being with us on this Thursday morning, the 9th of July. In our education system, we know that testing is a huge part of what kids are doing at school. And they have something that is called benchmark testing that happens usually early in the semester, early in the school year, to establish where a student is so that the test results down the line are able to show how far they've come. If you are a golfer and you decide to go get a golf lesson, one of the first things that your instructor will do is watch the swing that you have to create a benchmark so that you can know where you are and then look back and see how far you've come. Joining us right now is Kimberly Hughes. Kimberly is the Government Relations Director with the American Cancer Society Cancer Action Network. One of the things that we have seen recently is biomarker testing for cancer. Kimberly, is that a reasonable analogy to say that this biomarker testing establishes a benchmark for where you are so that going forward, you can look at progress and figure out what you need to do based on where you are today and where you are tomorrow?
11: Yes, biomarker testing can happen. It happens after you've been diagnosed with cancer. So they can look at your tumor or take samples and test it to see if there is a, if it has a biomarker. And if so, there may be certain medications that were developed for that specific biomarker. You know, we often, you know, for years hear about you have a cancer diagnosis and okay, you have radiation, chemo, and we just hope it can get it, it can treat it. But scientific evidence advances have biomarker testing has just really changed that for a lot of cancer patients, where you can test and see if you have a certain biomarker and then do targeted treatment that will hopefully have better outcomes.
10: So it's less about establishing a benchmark and more about understanding specifically the maybe the characteristics or the traits of a given tumor or a given cancer within the body so that you can specialize treatments?
11: Exactly. More precision medicine, precision treatment, targeted treatment, different words for it.
10: Obviously, this is something that the scientific community has been working on for a really long time. There are 23 states that now require state-regulated insurance companies to cover biomarker testing. Why is that number only 23, and why has it taken so long to get to that point?
11: Well, you're right. It has taken a while for insurance coverage to catch up with those scientific advances. And actually, Mississippi was the 23rd state, but since then, Tennessee has passed a law. Theirs is just for Medicaid patients. And then just last week, Delaware passed a law that's, you know, it's full coverage, waiting on the governor to sign it. And if so, we will have 25 states that have passed it. So all the states that have passed it have just been in the last few years. So we do expect that number to grow. We're working on this, you know, and those other, most of those other 25 states. So we're just thankful that Mississippi was pretty much ahead of the game compared to some things that we're usually last in.
10: So state laws going into effect requiring state-regulated insurance to cover these things. Have insurance companies been reticent to say, yes, we are willing to cover biomarker testing?
11: Yes, I mean, they definitely had some concerns during session, and some, you know, testing is covered, you know, maybe parts of it are covered. You know, there just wasn't an across-the-board coverage for insurance companies in Mississippi and state plans and Medicaid. So that's what this legislation did. But also, it's not just automatic. You know, it has to be suggested, you know, by your doctor, by a physician. It's just not a given that you get a cancer diagnosis and you're going to have biomarker testing that's going to be covered. You know, it has to be, you know, at the, you know, request of your physician.
10: You know, Blue Cross Blue Shield is the largest insurance provider in Mississippi, or administrator in Mississippi. And years ago, they rolled out what was called the Healthy You program. And that was, you could go to the doctor and get your annual checkup, and it was covered by insurance. You didn't have to pay anything out of pocket for it. But as I understood it, the idea behind it was preventative maintenance, annual checkups, helped in terms of health outcomes down the line. Why would insurance companies not look at this and say, okay, this specialized testing that gives you a better treatment path as opposed to just, we'll try this and it's expensive, we'll try this and it's expensive, and hope that you get to the right outcome? Why would they not be more in favor of using testing like this as early as possible?
11: Well, that's a good question, but I think in general, insurance companies and businesses just don't like mandates, and I think they saw this as they were being told what to do. Can't really speak for them, but that's just my assumption on it. But you're right. I mean, it will save money in the long run. A fiscal note was conducted for what it would cost the state, and I think per year with the offsets, with the cost savings, maybe about $30,000 a year. So when you compare that with you know, quality of life and the increased survival rates, you know, it's just a drop in the bucket.
10: One of the ugliest diseases that is out there is Alzheimer's. It robs people of their memory. It can eventually rob them of all of their faculties. It's something where research has been in the works for decades now. How does this biomarker testing factor in with early onset Alzheimer's and some treatments that might be able to either slow or even cure that dreaded disease?
11: Well, you're right. It does help. While it's being mostly used in oncology right now, it is helping in with Alzheimer's and other diseases like arthritis, Parkinson's, mental health, some heart disease. So it's the scientific advances are continuing. I can't really speak to the medical side of how it helped with an Alzheimer's diagnosis, but, sure, you know, they were a partner of the association in making this helping pass this law in Mississippi, as well as a whole broad coalition of other groups. And so I know it will be beneficial. So definitely not just cancer.
10: And you see this kind of going across the medical field longer term as we see success with biomarker testing and specialized treatments, that maybe it does make more sense for more disease states beyond just the oncology realm?
11: For sure, for sure. The list is continuing to grow of groups that are signing on to help with this legislation across the country, because they do see the benefits from it.
10: I'm assuming these state laws would not be going into effect if there wasn't clear evidence that this is working and working well. Is that reasonable?
11: Right, right. I mean, it's still, like I said, it's still kind of early to have a whole lot of, you know, hard data to share, but, you know, those survival rates and quality of life, those type of outcomes will continue to improve, I'm quite sure, based on this. You know, we had an advocate work with us during session that, you know, is a colon cancer survivor and continues to have biomarker testing to see if she's had a recurrence of cancer. So there's just continued benefits, not only at the onset of your diagnosis, but as you go through your treatment and even after you're done with your treatment, to make sure there hasn't been more cancer or been a recurrence.
10: In your role as government relations director, I feel like you need a story to tell when you're visiting with lawmakers or staff for lawmakers. Is your story just that you tell, is it just based on statistics and charts and numbers, or are there some specific success stories that you can point to that kind of tug at heartstrings and really show, hey, this is working and we've got to do this?
11: Yes. Well, while every policy that we work on is evidence-based, and those numbers are important, and that data we do share, but those stories, those personal stories, those cancer patients, those cancer survivors are what really make a difference. And whether we're working at the local, state, or federal level, our organization and others like ours always really count on our volunteers and cancer survivors to play a part in making that policy happen and sharing those stories. You know, I can be a lobbyist at the Capitol talking to lawmakers, but you put one of their constituents in front of them who has battled cancer or who has lost someone from cancer, you know, that makes a huge difference. And I think we saw that, especially with this legislation, with Representative Casey Ure's wife, who lost her battle to cancer, but he credits longer time with her due to biomarker testing. He credits biomarker testing for having, you know, for her surviving longer than she might have without it. So, as you know, the bill was ultimately named after her, Jill's right. Law. And so those stories can continue even, you know, when people are no longer with us. You know, they make a difference for their loved ones to be able to share the benefits of whatever we're working on or the need for what we're working on.
10: The scientific advancements that are happening in the medical field are absolutely incredible. Kimberly, I appreciate your time. All the best to you, and I look forward to catching up with you down the line.
11: Okay, thank you for having me.
10: Mornings with Richard Cross on Super Talk Mississippi.
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0: The 14th annual Palmer Home for Children Radiothon is 1 week from today, right here on Super Talk Mississippi. Every year, children across the state of Mississippi find themselves in unimaginable circumstances, and that is why we need your help. Those are children that need a loving home. You'll learn how Palmer Home for Children serves vulnerable children. It's a faith-based organization that doesn't take any government money. And once again, we are asking for your help. We want you to tune in. We want you to listen to the stories. And we want you to donate. And join us next Thursday for the 14th annual Palmer Home for Children Radiothon. It's all happening right here on Super Talk Mississippi. So look forward to being on campus at Palmer Home again next Thursday. Such an incredibly special day. And I don't just walk away from that day excited about what's going on at Palmer Home. I walk away from that day excited about what's happening in the state of Mississippi, because your generosity over the last 13 years for this organization that together we have all learned about, we have learned the stories, and we are now to the point where we have grown up together with some of the kids at Palmer Home, who when we first started doing this were 4, 5, 6, 7 years old, and now have worked their way into high school or through high school or into a college setting or whatever the next phase of their life is. And it's been incredible to watch. And we're excited about being there with you again next week for the Palmer Home for Children Radiothon right here on Super Talk Mississippi. Tomorrow, Sports Talk Mississippi will be on the road in downtown Corinth for the annual Slug Burger Festival. One of the really cool events of the year that happens in the state of Mississippi. Music, fun, and of course, Slug Burgers.
1: I'm envious.
0: Lance's stomach is grumbling.
1: I would just tote the luggage for the boys.
0: You ought to jump in the car and join Hey Dad for that one.
1: That would be a nice one.
0: Yeah. And then looking ahead a couple of weeks from right now, starting Monday, July 20th, it's SEC Media Days. And once again, Sports Talk Mississippi will be there live in Tampa starting Monday, July 20th. Yes, Tampa.
1: I was going to ask you, that's new, right?
0: Yeah, it is. It is. I saw somebody put a graphic together that said Tampa is closer to Havana, Cuba than it is the average distance to all of the SEC schools.
1: Ooh, is that some foreshadowing? Maybe we'll have the University of Havana be the next SEC member?
0: I don't know that is on the bingo card, but we'll keep an eye on it. Our SEC Media Days coverage is brought to you in part by Pearl River Resort, by Cannon Motors, by Mississippi Farm Bureau, and by Trustmark Bank. So that'll be good. Hey, Dad and Borky will be there. It's going to be the first time in, I guess there was not an event in 2020. I think it'll be the first time since 2010, outside of that 2020 event, where I've not been at SEC Media Days. So,
1: ooh, are you excited or are you kind of reluctant?
0: I'm content. Boys are going to be just fine. They will have it covered from one end of the conference to the other, and they'll bring you the same coverage that hopefully you've grown accustomed to over the last decade and a half, getting you ready for the start of college football season. Yeah, I'm sure there will be a moment that week where I'm like, what are we doing? Why am I not there? But it's going to be great, and I'll be listening just like you will as Borky and Hey Dad will be in Tampa, Florida. I do hope that at least one of the two of them will have a good, authentic Cuban sandwich while they are in Tampa.
1: Those are the best, man.
0: Oh, they're so good.
1: Well, any Cuban bread, for me, being in Miami a good bit over the years, I absolutely migrated to. Just, where's the Cuban breads? That's where I'm going. The sandwiches are awesome, the fried plantains, all that. Oh, man.
0: All right, so I don't know how we'll pull this off. Mike in Oxford on the C Spire text line says, Richard, I'll bring back an extra watermelon next week if I will make sure to get it to Lance.
1: Yeah, that's, you got a fleet of F-450s you can send here.
0: Here's the problem. I still owe Lance a lunch from a bet that I lost to him within the first month of us being together on the show. And it's not that I'm unable or unwilling to pay the bet. We're just never at the same place at the same time for me to do it. And I've tried to tell him, let me have your Venmo. I will send you money to buy yourself lunch. And he's like, nope, that's not how it works.
1: Yeah, not the same.
0: But I feel like we've kind of gotten to the point where the bet needs to be paid.
1: Yeah, well, it will be. I have full confidence in you, RC.
0: Okay.
1: Whenever you're around, I mean, you're usually busy when you come in here. You know, you're driving in, you got interviews, and then you have a couple of meetings, and then you hightail it back north usually. So we'll just.
0: I was in Jackson yesterday, actually.
1: See?
0: I left Oxford at lunchtime. I had a meeting in Jackson, and I turned around and drove right back home and was back home for dinner. It was like perfect, but there was no extra stuff in there.
1: Yeah, well, so. You know, I had my. I went to lunch yesterday, treated myself to some dumplings, and I, you know, would have loved to have, you know, had your company as well. So whenever you've got an extra few minutes, I can eat fast.
0: we'll knock that out at some point along the way.
1: I got a bunch of eateries around here. I have this exact meal that I like, you know, at each place. I don't veer from the path of enlightenment. I stick to what I know, and so I have kind of like a little, you know, a circuit that
0: you got a rotation?
1: Yeah, I got a little circuit I'm running.
0: Yeah, I get that. I get that.
1: Yeah, the all-you-can-eat fried catfish is this weekend, though, so I'm looking forward to that.
0: Is that in, like, the Richland area?
1: Yes, that'll be over at the Igloo, Jerry's. That's kind of the place that we
0: go.
1: Yeah. I know there's some great fried catfish around here, but that's one that brings back a lot of memories from childhood. And so nostalgia plus amazing food is a great mix.
0: I bet there is a, you know how smells can take you to a place.
1: Mm-hmm. Yeah, smell's the strongest sense.
0: I bet when you walk in the Igloo at Jerry's, there is a smell that takes you back to a place from your childhood without even thinking about it, right?
1: Oh, yeah. I mean, my grandfather, I remember the place had not been open that long, and they even still had the pond behind the facility where they actually had catfish they were raising out there in this.
0: Mm.
1: And that was before they filled it in. But we had my grandfather, I can't remember if it was his 72nd or something like that birthday.
0: That's awesome.
1: And we had it upstairs, and I can remember it like it was yesterday, you know.
0: It's a two-story igloo.
1: Yeah, yeah, they've got the upstairs. It's like a upside-down fishbowl.
0: Do they have a basement also?
1: No, it's just, yeah, one base floor and then the above you where you're kind of looking at everybody.
0: Yeah.
1: Like if you were looking down in a fishbowl. It's really a great place. But again, that the smell, like you mentioned, as soon as they crack the door open, because we're like one of the ones, we'll get there and be in the first line going in. So once they open the door and all that fried fish and hush puppies kind of comes out and emanates to your nose, you feel like Bugs Bunny kind of getting drug in and pulled out of the rabbit hole, you know, as Elmer's over there cooking the rabbit stew. It smells so good. You're like, oh, this is amazing.
0: You know, the smell that, like, you're like, hey, I immediately recognize, and it takes me to a different place. Now, my wife would say it's disgusting.
1: Well, I like Handy Andy smell. I mean, that's...
0: Well, that's one. That's not what I was going to say, but my wife would say cigar smoke is disgusting. But the smell of the Grove, crowded with a wafting mixture of cigar smoke and the tinge of bourbon in the air... is a unique, and it takes me to a place.
1: Well, the bourbon, I mean, you can smell it when you walk, you know, when you get about 100 yards from the Grove, you can smell Coke and bourbon.
0: Mm-hmm. Yeah.
1: Now, when it's cold, you also get the waif of the, you know, people cooking gumbo and all that in the big, some friends of mine that would set up right there at the Hillgard Cut Bridge, you could smell the gumbo cooking before you even got across the bridge.
0: Random messages on the C Spire text line. I hate they closed the Jason's Deli by you guys.
1: Yeah,
0: I agree. I was a big Jason's Deli fan.
1: It's an excellent spot.
0: There was one over off of Ridgewood Road in Jackson. What was the bet? Do you know? I have no idea.
1: Yeah,
0: I just know that I lost and I owe Lance a lunch. Somebody says, can I join in on that lunch?
1: You're welcome to, anytime.
0: You're going to have to send us your name, your date of birth, your social security number.
1: The Amex Platinum.
0: And don't forget the expiration date and the PIN number. We just need to do a little checking. Nothing nefarious there. Richard, do they have the food delivery services where Lance is? Just order his meal and have it delivered. Well, I think it's the fellowship that's supposed to be part of it as well.
1: Yeah, I want fellowship.
0: Nate and Amory, Mississippi is the greatest place to live and the greatest country in the world.
1: Hear, hear.
0: Amen. Things haven't changed. Tonight is chitlins at Jerry's, talking about smells.
1: Yeah, that's not the smell I'm looking for.
0: Johnny in West Point says, just so you know, cheap bourbon requires Coke.
1: Yeah, yeah. Beam's 8-star. You need a whole gallon of it.
0: My sister said an old building on the MSU campus smelled like the 70s.
1: Ooh.
0: Okay. Back with you after this.
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9: 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Two suspects are being charged with a drive-by shooting in Lowndes County on Tuesday. According to police, approximately 12 rounds were fired from an AR-15-style automatic rifle at Greentree Apartments at around 1 p.m. Investigators charged 18-year-old Ja'Cory Smart with attempted murder. A 16-year-old arrested for his involvement in the crime was charged as an adult. The sheriff's office said the case is believed to be the first in Lowndes County in which a juvenile has been charged as an adult under a new law, which allows juveniles accused of certain violent crimes involving a firearm to be prosecuted in adult court.
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0: Have you got dinner? Lance, you are familiar with A Florida Man, correct?
1: A Florida Man, yeah.
0: Yeah. I mean, you know, all the A Florida Man right. Stories. I got one for you. Except it is not

0: A Florida man. An Indiana man.
1: Oh. New twist.
0: What started as an investigation into a stabbing and arson took a disturbing turn in Fort Wayne, Indiana. Back on the 6th of May, the Fort Wayne Fire Department investigated a fire at a detached garage. Around the same time, police were responding to a reported stabbing. The property owners of the garage said a neighbor woke them up to alert them to the fire. In the meantime, Fort Wayne police encountered a stabbing victim by the name of Christopher Peden, according to court documents. As he was being taken to the hospital, he claimed that he had been stabbed somewhere in downtown Fort Wayne. Also, that he had been threatened the day before. And then a bout of conscience struck him. And he decided that he needed to come clean. Reportedly, this man went inside the garage, took a kitchen knife, and dismembered himself. Not his fingers.
1: Yeah.
0: Not his toes, but his
1: goodness.
0: Yes. And then poured gasoline on Pedro and lit it on fire.
1: What?
0: And left it on the ground in the garage.
1: Okay.
0: Peden said he went to the garage and harmed himself by cutting off his with a kitchen knife. Poured gasoline on it and set it on the fire on the floor of the garage just inside the door. Court documents indicate that investigators collected evidence from the garage, including a red plastic gas container, four lighters, and a kitchen knife. Peden is charged with arson, a level 4 felony. Court records say that a hearing is scheduled for next week.
1: No.
0: Man, this guy is nuts.
1: Yeah, I mean, hey, this guy's going to the loony bin, but.
0: See what I did there?
1: Yeah. What in the world was his reasoning? Was there any?
0: I don't know.
1: Yeah, none. Just a crazy person. That's one of the more bizarre stories. It definitely sounds like it would have been something out of, you know, California or Florida, not Indiana.
0: C-Spire text line. Yeah. We get pictures of hot dogs on a grill. Thomas says, great balls of fire.
1: I'm just still wondering what in the world possessed this individual to go that route, but no backstory in there.
0: Jason, I appreciate that you picked up on the reference of Pedro. One of the all-time great movies, Varsity Blues.
1: Oh, yeah.
0: Fair or foul? I have more serious stuff to get to, but this is kind of fun. Fair or foul? A man is walking his dog on the street. The dog decides to do his business. This man is respectful, and he has a plastic bag with which to pick up the business. You know, poo. Once he puts it in the plastic bag and seals up the bag, as a good, reasonable person would and should do, he notices a trash container that is pulled to the road, and he drops the bag with the business into the trash container. Okay. Problem. Lady sees man put the poo bag into her trash receptacle. She goes to the trash receptacle, removes the bag, and returns the poo to the rightful owner, throwing it into his driveway. He then wants her charged with littering.
1: Diabolical.
0: Who is right and who is wrong in this situation? There was a police officer that was involved. But this man says she littered. And the police officer says, yeah, but it was your property. It was your dog. He's like, she took trash out of a trash can, brought it to my house, and threw it in the driveway and left it there. That's littering. Although I guess he could be trespassing first.
1: Yeah, I mean, it's
0: it's complicated.
1: Multiple layers on this one. And then you had to have the cops involved on something like that.
0: Of That's course. Always, yeah. Definitely, yeah, who's the Karen? Her or him? I don't know the answer to that. Mississippi Lieutenant Governor, by the way, this is a real story. This is those were real stories also, just this is slightly more serious. Mississippi Lieutenant Governor Delbert Hoseman, not a newsflash here, not a fan of mobile sports betting. And he has made that stance more clear earlier this week, or made that stance more clear earlier this week than he has at any time in the past. We have talked about that with the Lieutenant Governor on the show. I don't think he has been as adamant as he was in a social media post earlier this week. He outlined why he's opposed to the concept of Mississippians placing wagers from their personal devices outside of the four walls of a casino. Hoseman wrote, quote, mobile sports betting wouldn't create a single job for Mississippians and comes with a social cost that is of increasing concern. The Senate should continue to reject this harmful legislation. I suppose I should say, in fairness, I have been critical of the chair of gaming in the Senate, David, help me out, Lance. I'm sorry. Hold on. I got it. I got it right here. This is just a temporary brain freeze. David Blunt. Yeah. Thank you. I've been critical of David Blunt and his stance on this as chair of the Senate Gaming Committee. And he may very well be against this. But when the Lieutenant Governor comes out as strongly against this, you recognize that regardless of how David Blunt, who's a Democrat, feels, at least in part, the direction is coming from the Lieutenant Governor. This obviously puts Delbert Hoseman and Jason White, Speaker of the House, at odds. Jason White has been a supporter of legalizing mobile sports betting since taking over as Speaker in 2024. Legalization of that particular priority has been one of Jason White's priorities. It's an issue that he's pressed to no avail. The House has passed it multiple times. The Senate has not. Hoseman raises concerns that legal mobile sports betting could play a role in suicide attempts spiking, along with other dangerously addictive behaviors prevailing in larger numbers than normal. The furthest that Mississippi has dived into the legalization of mobile sports betting is allowing it to occur within the geofenced confines of the state's existing 30 casinos. Outside of that, a study committee created in 2024 to assess the impact of mobile sports betting in Mississippi, they've not gone any farther. Officials on the committee received mixed feedback from industry leaders, with roughly half of casino administrators supporting legalization and the other half opposing it. That was a couple of years ago. We have been told that that number is now more like 70-30. White's argument, Jason White's argument, in favor of mobile sports betting has been that people are already placing wagers illegally, and legalization would allow the state to access an untapped resource or source of revenue. Jay McDaniel has told us, David Blunt has told us as well, that prediction markets are de facto sports gambling. They are available to Mississippians. There is no way currently to rule against those legally. And now sites like DraftKings have put side-by-side prediction markets next to their sports betting, so they're available in all 50 states. The Lieutenant Governor points out that this is probably less tax revenue than it would have been. It's available anyway, and there is an opportunity to pick up a revenue stream. We are not so flush with cash that we can turn away millions of dollars. I don't get it. I just don't get it.
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1: Reaching across the state and across the aisle. 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
2: One last time with you on this Thursday morning. Thanks for being with us alongside Lance Tolbert, Richard Cross. 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On the legalized mobile sports betting, here's my issue. Yes, there are reasonable concerns.

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1: The forfeiture of tax revenue doesn't make sense to me. But more than that, gambling has been here, is here, and will be here, whether it is legal or illegal. There are people that responsibly want to bet on college football, want to bet on the NFL, want to bet on, you know, basketball, baseball, whatever. But they're not going to drive 2 hours or 3 hours or an hour or even 30 minutes to a casino just for the thrill of placing a bet. There has been a suggestion that any outside companies, DraftKings, FanDuel, etc., would be required to partner with Mississippi-based casinos. They couldn't just go it on their own in Mississippi. That idea has been pushed back as well. And while, yes, those potential side effects do exist, those side effects exist with what we have currently allowed to be legal. And the idea that, well, okay, it's not going to create jobs. It's fair, I suppose. Not everything the legislature enacts creates jobs in Mississippi. Sometimes you just do something because it's right, or you don't do something because it's wrong, or you do something because it's what the people want. The idea that the casinos will stop investing into their brick-and-mortar properties and contributing to the Mississippi economy because you legalize mobile sports betting is one of the greatest red herrings I've ever heard. People that want to go to casinos want to go to casinos. People that go to casinos because they like them will continue to go to casinos. There is an experience that is related to going to a sports book and watching a game or a tournament in that venue, and people will continue to do that. But they don't do that every single time they want to place a bet, unless that's what they do for a living or they are a true degenerate. It's an occasion. It's an event. But saying, hey, it's fine for you to drive to your local casino and place your sports bet, but you cannot be trusted to do this in the privacy of your own home, from your office, in your car, sitting in a porta potty, I don't care where, but to say that, you know, it's okay, because all of these big casinos have contributed a lot of money to Mississippi's economy. It is okay. We are willing to run the risk of you being addicted to gambling or you harming yourself as long as you do it inside the walls of one of our casinos. But if we make it more convenient for you and it causes you to do it more, now we're concerned about your mental health, your financial health, and your well-being. That is disingenuous. It's disingenuous. I think most of you listening know that I like the Lieutenant Governor. I like Delbert Hosemann. I make no apologies for that. I know not everybody does. That's fine. But on this particular issue, he and I disagree vehemently. And I think his argument about mental health and suicide rates is disingenuous. I think that is a convenient argument to say, no, we don't want to do this because casinos, gaming companies have contributed so much to Mississippi and have contributed so much to a bunch of politicians that are elected. I think that's the

0: root of this. It's not about mental health. It's not about suicide rates. It's not about financial ruin, because people have the ability to do this already and we have no problem with it. But when we say, yeah, we want to do this on our own, on our time, without having to drive. Shallow, shallow argument. And the gaming commissioner and the chair of the Senate Gaming Committee has already said, and it's already there with prediction markets. Thanks for being with us. Have a great Thursday.
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2: President Trump now back at the White House from the NATO summit on last night's 90 strikes against Iran, including two bridges used to transport weapons and drone and missile sites near the Strait of Hormuz, punishing Iran for hitting commercial ships. President Trump says he's ready to finish the job. Graham Plattner's job is finished in Maine.
4: We are suspending campaign operations.
2: After the last straw, a credible rape allegation against the Democrat Senate nominee, who says none of it is real. Fellow Democrat sitting Senator John Fetterman, not a fan, tells Fox.
5: I'd say that the trash took itself out.
2: And now 600 Maine Democrats spend the rest of July on a convention to choose a new nominee against the surging Republican five-term Senator Susan Collins. 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
7: Your Southwest Mississippi forecast from the National Weather Service calls for a 30% chance of mainly afternoon rain and thunderstorms today. Mostly sunny skies, high near 93. Heat index values as high as 105. Tonight, mostly clear, low around 74. Sunshine in the forecast tomorrow, high near 93.
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9: 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More than 18,000 Mississippians will be diagnosed with cancer this year. 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
9: Maine Democratic Senate nominee Graham Plattner.

0: has dropped out of the race following the latest sexual assault allegations against him. Democrats have until July 27th to name a replacement. Many Republicans believe incumbent Republican Senator Susan Collins will win re-election regardless of who her challenger is. But as GOP strategist Marie Sanderson points out, the results of this race could determine which party controls the Senate.
1: You know, a vote for Republicans in these states ultimately ensures that we still have Majority Leader Thune, who is very important to maintain a conservative agenda and make sure that we have conservative judges and continue to support the appointment of Trump's cabinet, which has continued to be difficult. Democrats are stalling that.
2: Here in Mississippi, we hold these truths to be self-evident.
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11: Good morning, everybody, and welcome to Thursday Open Line. And Recently, Ben has been setting up some remote radio sites for us, and that's what we're doing today. We're up here on Highway 51, close to Union Street, at Brookhaven Rental. They're under new ownership, and we have in the studio, or here with us this morning, Mr. Stuart Watley. You're the manager here at the Rental.
12: Yes, sir.
11: Just want to welcome you to Brookhaven. You said you're from Macomb.
12: Yes, sir. Thank you.
11: We've never met, and I like to get to meet new people. So you say have you been here since March when they took the business over?
12: Well, excuse me, came in a little ahead of time, first of the year,
11: right?
12: And got to spend a lot of time with Tommy before he retired.
11: Well, this is a long time business here. I was trying to think, and I told you earlier, I'm a long time Rental customer. Tommy was a friend of mine, or is a friend of mine, and been here quite often.
12: Yes, sir.
11: So I'm trying to think how long Tommy had this business, but it has been a while.
12: 1998, I believe.
11: So it's a well-established business, and I'm sure you've come in and had a lot of loyal customers that continue
12: very
11: to come
12: much
11: in.
12: So, yes, sir.
11: So how's it been?
12: It has been really good. Everybody's been very welcoming to us up here. A great already established customer base through here. So, hey, we're just trying to maintain the integrity that this business and establishment had and welcome new people as well to come in. So we're excited about being
11: here. It looks like just walking around that maybe you even have some new product lines here that are correct, or
12: we do.
11: Am I wrong? I just kind of noticed, longtime Exmark, which I'm a owner of one of those, and then Steel.
12: Right. Exmark has been, is owned by the Toro Corporation, and Toro had recently picked up a couple of new companies, one being Spartan Mowers. So we've brought on Spartan to not any way compete with Exmark by any chance, but to give customers an alternative.
11: Oh, I was looking at that Spartan over there a while ago, and it's like, man, that's a machine right there.
12: Very well made. That's a locally produced American product out of Arkansas. So we're proud to offer these products.
11: Any other that you've added?
12: We're about to offer several new lines coming up. We're looking forward to bringing those.
11: So
12: in
11: we're just
12: going to
11: hold those right
12: we'll
11: now.
12: We'll hold those for now.
11: Yeah,
12: we'll have
11: tell
12: you guys
11: us that later
12: whenever
11: yeah,
12: we come.
11: We'll come
12: in.
11: Back and do that later.
12: So we're just going with two already great established lines with Exmark and Steel. So
11: you've got Steel, you got Exmark, you're still doing the retail rental. And the service?
12: We are. We have the same shop. We've kept the same employees up here as well, so we've wanted to maintain that. We're one of the oldest Exmark dealers in the state, and only in Lincoln County. So with that, we have a wonderful parts department, a great service staff right there, and try to maintain everything that we sell. We like to service what we sell.
11: We know we were just talking earlier, we over here just off the air a little bit, talking about customer service, how and everywhere, you know, when I do remotes, and we've done some at other places and stuff that are businesses, and people don't mind paying a good price for good service. And I'm really a stickler about customer service because that's what I did in my career.
12: Yes, sir.
11: And it's so important that you want the customer, you want to treat that customer like you want to be treated.
12: It really is. We like to... If somebody's coming in here to give us their hard-earned money, we'd like to treat them with respect and a smile when they do that. So,
11: yeah. Well, we were talking earlier, and I asked you, did you have any sales going on? So you said that, yes, there are some stuff.
12: We always have some great programs going on. We have up to 48 months with 0% interest available through Sheffield Financing on our new mowers. We have our honors program that you have great savings off of our mowers if you're in the military, first responders, things like that. We even have great deals, our farm and ranch equine division right now, to where if you own horses or cattle, you can save a lot of money on buying a new mower going through that program.
11: I think that's kind of I did not know that. So let's go back to the honors program.
12: Yes, sir.
11: Again, tell us what that's for. Military, first responders.
12: Military, first responders. Discounts ranging from $200 up to $3,500 on certain mowers right there. You know, thanking our military. And
11: wow.
12: Our first responders for their service.
11: I have not heard that. And that's on Exmark?
12: Exmark mowers, yes, sir.
11: Not Steel.
12: No, sir.
11: Just on the mowers.
12: On the mowers, yes, sir.
11: Would that also include the Spartan mower?
12: Spartan has its own warrior program there.
11: Okay.
12: So we have up to $1,000.
11: So it's just proof of?
12: Of service.
11: Proof that you're employed,
12: active,
11: first responder.
12: It's a...
11: I think that's a... To get that out is... I don't think people knew that.
12: Well, Exmark, you know, we try to do advertising with that, but we always ask if you have served or currently serving or things like that. And, you know, it's just a good way to honor those who put their lives on the line for
11: us
12: right
11: there. Well, you know, we just celebrated our 250th.
12: That's right.
11: And birthday. And if it's not for men and women in active service,
12: We
11: wouldn't have that freedom.
12: That's
11: would we?
12: Right. Somebody has to pay the price for our freedom.
11: That's correct. And then the equine and farming?
12: The farm and ranch. The equine and ranch, it's a partnership with equine and ranch that allows horse and cattle owners to receive great savings on Exmark products. So we've been selling quite a few through those programs this year so far.
11: Again, that's on the mowers.
12: Yes.
11: Mowers
12: on
11: the Exmark equipment.
12: Yes, sir.
11: Wow. Anything else that's happening right now on sales?
12: Well, we're always going to give
11: we're
12: always going to give the best deal we possibly can.
11: I got you. Well, how's the lawnmower business going to Exmark? I know that you have a good inventory out here.
12: We do. I've just received a new shipment this week as well of new mowers coming in. It's been a busy, busy year with all the rain that we've had, all the hot weather.
11: Yeah.
12: Grass is growing.
11: It is. You can actually hear it growing.
12: Yes.
11: 48, 52-inch, 60, is that right?
12: Up to 144-inch cuts.
11: Wow.
12: On there. Exmark makes one incredible line.
11: 144.
12: The Batwing special.
11: So that okay, that's the wings that come out.
12: Yes, sir.
11: Yeah.
12: One of the biggest things that we'd like the public to know right now, Exmark has been dedicated to lawn care professionals. And currently, 4 out of 5 lawn care professionals are buying Exmark equipment at the time right now. So we're honored to to be associated with such a good company.
11: Is it gas and diesel
12: gas
11: both?
12: Gas and diesel both.
11: Wow. I imagine that 144 is a diesel.
12: Yes, sir.
11: Yeah. I would think that would be diesel. What else would you like to just mention about the store? Give the location.
12: Okay.
11: And maybe the phone number if you'd like to say, hey, if you have a question about what we're doing, what we have.
12: That's right.
11: Give us a call.
12: We're on Highway 51 North at 709, right before the red light on Union Street.
11: Right past
12: there.
11: The hospital.
12: Hospital and across from Pike National Bank. Our phone number is 601-833-9239. We're always ready to answer any questions that you might have right there. We offer sales and service on Exmark and Steel. We have a wonderful, great shop with some great employees in the back. It's busy as can be in the shop right now, but we're doing a great job of turning things out as quick as possible.
11: Yeah,
12: right
11: it's like you said earlier, with the grass and the weather and everything, it's a busy time of the year for you guys. I know maybe having been up here quite a bit in the past, there are some slow seasons.
12: Yes, sir.
11: But still, it's always busy up here.
12: That's right. And also, we're a UPS drop-off location as well. So we get to see a lot of people who normally wouldn't come in.
11: Well, you know, that's another, like that. Again, it's a community service that you're offering here.
12: Correct.
11: You don't have to do that.
12: Nope, no.
11: That's something that's just convenient for people like when they, and you know, there's been times when I've needed, I remember I went downtown to do something with FedEx, and the box down there was locked up and closed, out of service, you know, kind of deal. So there, in our community, there's always people going to be shipping something back, and again, for y'all to be able to do that. So just come into the store, bring it to the counter, and the UPS picks it up.
12: We're good to go.
11: Just a little bit about you, Mr. Watley. Of what's your career? I mean, experience-wise.
12: I've really been a customer service person my whole career. Started off my work career with Pike National Bank way back in the 90s.
11: Oh, a banking, okay.
12: And worked with Trademark Motors,
11: okay,
12: in Macomb, there, and then with Exhaust Pro for a long time. And lucky enough, in between there, worked with bringing back the Palace Theater in Macomb.
11: Oh, okay. So, well, you know, we're going to have Jana Russell on.
12: Exactly.
11: In just a little bit, talking about Pike County Little Theater.
12: Right.
11: A program they got coming up, and you've been involved in that?
12: Not so much on the stage
11: not
12: side,
11: on the stage
12: but
11: side.
12: Behind the scenes, correct.
11: Well, Jana might sign you up for some starring role here, you know.
12: No, I've been told I only have a face for radio.
11: Only you can see why I'm doing this, also, you know, it's... I've been doing this for a little over a year now, and it's very interesting to get to meet people like that.
12: Yes, indeed.
11: But again, let's talk about Brookhaven Rental again. What you want to bring to our community? The reason that y'all have invested here, I think, is important for people to hear.
12: We like to think of ourselves as stewards of a great, great business that Tommy Reddy had here for a long, long time. And we just strive to continue the wonderful sales and service that he brought forth. And we're looking to be a part of the community and help out in any way we can.
11: I just I can't help but think that there are people that are listening that that maybe have never been to Brookhaven Rental because, you know, it's just something they did. It was here.
12: Right.
11: But you might go by it and never go, well, I can go in there and get that discount, that honors
12: That's
11: discount.
12: That's right. Or the,
11: Equine
12: and Ranch.
11: Or let me see what product they have in here. And also, when you say rental, we didn't even talk about that.
12: We offer rental equipment such as trenchers, jackhammers, scaffolding, stump grinders, things like that right there. And we also rent tables and chairs and tents for parties, reunions.
11: I'm sure
12: whatever the event is.
11: I would think that's a bigger part of the rental business.
12: Very
11: correct?
12: Busy,
11: yeah.
12: Yes. We're actually putting up a tent this morning for another local business with an outdoor sale coming up. So it really keeps us busy and active with that, with the rental end as well.
11: And I also would think on that is if you're thinking you're going to be renting something you don't need to wait till the day of, correct?
12: Not at all. Not at all. Please call ahead.
11: So you can reserve it?
12: Reserve these things in advance, correct. Yes, sir.
11: And I know there are times when people are probably looking for something that they need, or a trencher. I know at one time you did lawnmowers, but I'm sure, I don't know if you do lawnmowers
12: anymore.
11: Not
12: at the moment. Yeah. No, sir. We offer boom lifts, scissor lifts, things of that nature right there. So always busy with the rental equipment. There's always services going on, and we're glad to help out.
11: Yeah, we didn't really touch on that very much, and I'm sure you probably have limited tents, so there's always some.
12: We do,
11: yeah.
12: So there's always a...
11: and it's amazing, having talked to like a civic center, or, you know, there's something every weekend in Brookhaven, that there's some reunion, some event, some opening, some this and that and the other. And I was talking to, just FYI, just talking the other day about a group wanting to do something. They couldn't find a venue in Brookhaven to host it. Everything was booked up.
12: And that's a good issue to have.
11: So that helps you.
12: That
11: because
12: does.
11: Because they're coming to get chairs or the tents.
12: We'll put a tent in the lawn, tables and chairs, and host your event at home.
11: There you go. All right. We good? We still good on time here? Huh? 30 seconds. All right. We're going to take a break here in just a second. We're getting a note that we got time's running out. We're going to get you back.
12: Yes, sir.
11: Got a couple other folks coming in, and then we're going to get you back to help close out.
12: Yes,
11: right?
12: Sir. Looking forward
11: to it.
12: Okay.
11: We're going to take a break, and we'll be right back.

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0: back. I think we're back on the air here. Looking for my signal. 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We are, the reason I didn't have my signal is because Randy wasn't across from me, because we're doing a live remote from Brookhaven Rental here on Highway 51 North in Brookhaven, right south of Union Street, if you're familiar with that, and right north of the hospital, King's Daughters Medical Center. So come by and see them here at Brookhaven Rental. Good products, good service, good folks. We're glad to be doing remote. Well, my next guest is, I can't tell you what's going to happen during this segment because we never know. We have long-time friend, Kathy Pigott, and I can't believe we actually got Jameson on the headset.
1: Oh, Kathy, I was going to make it happen.
0: It's going to be crazy.
1: And he's sweating.
0: Here.
1: Look at his hands.
0: Yeah, they are.
2: They are.
0: And here comes Dusty Case walking in and with a blower. And glad to see Dusty. But, hey, glad to have y'all in the studio.
1: Oh, thank you
2: for having us.
0: Kathy, you and I were talking earlier, and I've been doing this now for almost 2 years, I think.
1: Uh-huh.
0: And the last time I think you were on with me was probably the most emotional, meaningful show that we had done, or I had done since I started this.
1: Mm-hmm.
0: And you brought in your friend and Katie talking about
1: dying.
0: Mm-hmm. What she was going and.

0: She has passed away.
1: Yeah, she did. What was about a week ago, Jameson?
2: It was, going to be a week and a half ago.
1: A week and a half ago. Yes. And she fought. She fought to the very end. And
0: I would encourage anybody listening that wants to go back, and you can go to Super Talk and look on the archive, go back and listen to her, her story.
1: Uh-huh.
0: And I'm telling you, and you, I know you got a lot of text messages and comments
1: about it, and I
0: got a few myself, and it was just it was unbelievable.
2: And I was lucky enough, I was able to see Miss Katie. She came in the coke plant, I guess it was going to be the Monday before she passed away. I think she passed away on a Friday. And she was still in good spirits. You could tell that she was reaching the end of her life. But she was still in good spirits. She was still out and about, still talking about her family. She just kept that spirit all the way through to the end.
0: Yeah, we're going to change up a little bit and get up. But just her story of the and I think it would be for any of us, the fear of leaving your family. Not of dying.
2: That was by far her biggest, yeah.
0: Yeah, not dying. She was good. She had accepted that. But it's what she was leaving.
1: Yeah, and, she made me laugh, and I don't know if you remember that, but when she said she can't buy any more chickens and she can't buy
0: her
1: any
0: animals.
1: More her animals because she knew that she was leaving responsibility to her husband.
0: Right.
1: And I think I read that she, God bless him, but I think she had like 30 chickens.
2: they all made the obituary.
1: Yeah, they did.
2: All the way down to her cat
0: Maybe
2: little pooch.
0: She left Kathy those chickens.
1: Oh, my gosh. Yeah, I would love them. I would love them.
0: That's right. She knew that.
1: Yeah.
0: Hey, I wanted to get y'all in because last week were you solely responsible about doing the time capsule, or is that something that you come up with?
1: I hate to say I was just responsible, but.
0: You made it happen.
1: I made it happen. I went on Facebook and mentioned about, we need to do this, and I just kind of took that bull by the horn, and it wasn't quick. I mean, I had to do it very fast to get it done last Thursday.
2: Oh, yeah. She was hustling.
1: Yeah,
2: she was working two jobs. I was wondering. I started saying, all right, now. Unless you're going to throw the old Coke plant emblem on the front of this thing, hey, we got to get it work.
1: I wasn't paying attention.
0: Kathy has priorities.
2: Oh, she does.
1: I was not paying attention to them, but it turned out really good. And what I hate is so many people did not get things in time. And so I hated that. And so I'm trying to think of a way to do something else. I'm not sure what I'm going to do.
0: Well,
1: but
0: couldn't you do a second one?
1: I probably could, but I told somebody, honestly, if I think I would have stayed on it any longer, I would have needed a casket buried in the ground. dig that big casket up.
0: Well, what's in the time capsule?
1: Well, it's businesses here in Brookhaven, and I really I wrote a letter that can't be read till for 50 years, which I think was very funny. And listen to this. So it's going to be, when they open it, Jameson has been put down to be the first person to read my letter.
2: If I'm here.
1: If he's here.
2: I'll be 85.
1: And I got his name on it. Jameson reads it first. And that made me, kind of a little emotional. Jameson really got emotional. He said I wasn't going to be here, so that made him sad. So then,
0: aren't you curious what the letter says,
1: Jameson? Oh, it's very interesting. It's very interesting. It could almost be a movie, how I describe some stuff.
2: I'm nervous now. Been 50 years when I'm 85 reading that. I'll have to read it in private first.
1: You got to read it in private first. And then if he's not here, I've left it to my grandchildren to read first, and then everybody else can read it. But listen to what Jameson did. Tell him what you did, Jameson. What did you put in there? Tim, you went and got new ones?
2: No, not yet.
1: Okay, cops, do not listen.
2: No, Kathy, we got talking about it, and we thought about, there won't be driver's license in 50 years.
1: No.
0: Probably not.
2: That's not going to happen.
0: Not,
2: so, yeah, she taught me into throwing my driver's license in there, so I've been riding without a license
0: for
2: a week and a half.
1: Have you been driving a boat? Did you drive that boat?
2: Yeah, I did.
1: And I thought, oh, my gosh, you got to go get those driver's
0: licenses. That's a great point, Jameson, because you think about what are we not going to have in 50 years that we have
2: now. A lot. Think about 50 years ago today.
0: Oh, my gosh. Think 10 years ago today, 15 years ago today, and what's still not around. And I was talking to a guy a few weeks ago that says probably we're close to not being, you're not going to have checks anymore.
1: Oh, no, that's almost a dinosaur now.
0: Yeah, pennies, we don't have pennies
1: anymore. I put pennies in there.
0: Yeah, and then if we do away with checks, and your generation and younger are
2: cashless.
0: They go cashless.
2: Plenty of cashless stadiums now. If you go to concerts or ball games or whatever, they don't accept cash in a lot of these games.
0: Yeah.
1: So it's going to be different. The Brookhaven High School football coach, he wrote a letter. I asked him to write a letter about winning the state championship and how that was. The first black head football coach for Brookhaven High School. So he wrote a letter, and I didn't read it, but it was just a lot of interesting things that people put in there. We put the old Coke plant in there, RB Wall. It was just a lot. I did not read anything. I just felt it wasn't my place to read it.
0: Right, just put it in there.
1: I just put it in there. And Kevin Laird's the one who got it all put together and stuck it down in there. And
2: there were different photos of around town.
1: Yes,
2: too,
1: yeah. And then what was so funny is we had those tubes that they use at the bank.
0: Yeah, I saw you asking for those.
1: But listen, they're not going to know what that is. And I didn't write on there what it was.
0: Yeah, they're going to go like, what is this?
1: What is this?
2: They're just going to think it's a little tube.
1: A capsule inside a capsule, you know. So it was pretty interesting. I think people like projects. I think they like to do things.
0: You think?
1: I do. I think if somebody...
0: You and I have done our share of those.
1: Yeah, I think if somebody takes it on, people will follow. Because I know if somebody takes something on I want to do, I'm going to follow them. Mm-hmm. So it was interesting.
0: For me, I
1: owe it to the mayor was very kind to let me put that down there.
0: And it's right behind the new courthouse.
1: It is. It
0: on
1: is.
0: On the east
1: City
0: side.
1: City Hall.
0: On the east side. By the drive-thru.
1: It is. And so everybody can see it when they come.
0: Did you think about it, Kathy? Because when I came down for the presentation.
1: Yeah, thank you.
0: Did you think, I'm not going to be here in 50
1: years? Yeah. You know what? I got very emotional because I started my letter.
0: I'm not trying to date you, but
1: I'm not
0: going to
1: be here. You're not either. That's a promise we can keep. When I started writing that letter to myself, I told them that at the very end, I told them that I didn't know how I was going to die.
0: Yeah.
1: Because it ain't in there.
0: we don't know that.
1: Yeah, and I don't know how I'm going to die. You know, I was like, I don't know how I died, but I'm not here any longer.
0: and like you're talking about 50 years, you're in the 80s.
1: Yes.
0: Well, you're not guaranteed that.
2: I'm not guaranteed tomorrow.
0: We're not guaranteed today. And I was in a group the other day, and an older gentleman, same age as me, like an old man, but he was talking about he's going to write out his personal testimony to give to his grandkids because he's never told his kids about his life or about accepting Christ, and that he's going to write that out and have it for all of his grandkids.
1: And he better start it now.
0: Yeah, you got to start it now.
1: You got to start it
0: now.
1: Oh,
0: well, I can wait. No.
1: Mm-mm. No, you can't wait.
0: No, you can't. Really can't.
1: Can't wait.
0: We got 2 minutes left.
1: Okay.
0: He's giving us the 2 minutes.
1: Okay.
0: So what's next? I mean, I appreciate, you know, look, she did that, but she represented the Coke plant. And I'll say that with what y'all have done with first responders, the linemen, all the stuff that you did for the storm restoration, and that made me think of something that I'm supposed to mention. Let me do this before we get
1: on here?
0: The air. Yes, on the air.
1: Okay.
0: Because we have gotten approval for disaster relief assistance, and the 15th, which will be next Wednesday, if you had damage during the storm a month ago, you can go to the Bogachita Fire Department or the East Lincoln Fire Department from 8 to 6, Monday through Friday, and Saturday from 8 to 2, and apply for disaster relief assistance.
1: It was approved, wasn't it?
0: Yeah, it's disaster number DR4922. Chris Reed sent this to me yesterday and said, please mention it on the radio for people that might be listening that had damage during the storm. But I know that y'all helped a lot with that, or you know, and you always do at the Coke plant. I appreciate what Ken does and y'all do, just like with the time cap. So, but we do want to mention that. Again, if you had damage during the storm, during the May 6th tornado, it begins on July the 15th that you can go and apply for disaster relief. And it says here to you can also go online, you can go by phone or download the FEMA app. Okay. So just we want to mention that.
1: Well.
0: What else? We appreciate y'all coming on. Jameson, you did well.
1: He did.
0: You control Kathy. We appreciate that. I know Ken really appreciates it.
1: Tell him he better go get his driver's license.
0: Yeah.
2: I'm headed there right now.
1: Are you really?
2: I probably need to.
0: Chief Bearfield, if you're listening, he's headed to
1: Jameson Powell has no driver's license.
0: Kathy's going to drive him over there
1: Bull.
0: So he can get his license.
1: I would love to see him get pulled over.
2: You see that?
0: Oh, my gosh.
1: Little ticket.
2: That's how she roots again.
0: All right. We're going to take a break. Thank y'all for coming in.
1: Thank you.
2: Thank you.
0: Thank you so much.

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5: 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I'll get out my spiker and spot. We're going in the flat.
6: Again, up here at Brookhaven Rental, we're doing a live remote. Which is a lot of fun to do, to get out of the studio, to get out into businesses. And so if you're interested in doing live remote, I think Ben Seals would very much be open to talking to you about it. He would take off. He will not be here. He's never been to a live remote yet. So we're wondering if we're ever going to get him on site. But we're glad to be here at Brookhaven Rental with Mr. Watley and the fine folks at Brookhaven Rental right here on Highway 51 north of the hospital. King's Daughters Medical Center, and south of Union Street. Everybody kind of knows where that is if you're from Brookhaven. Let me mention, before I introduce Jana Russell here with Pike County Little Theater, we just talked about it, Jana, with the storm that came through in May. Mm-hmm. We've got approved for disaster relief. And so next, the 15th, which will be next Wednesday, there's going to be disaster relief centers opening up. 8 to 6 on Monday through Friday, 8 to 2 on Saturday. You can go online, you can go by phone, download the FEMA app. But if you had damage during that storm, you can apply for disaster assistance. So if you're listening, please take advantage of this, because someone told me, we have Jana Russell here, but east of Highway 51 toward Lawrence County, there were 150 homes damaged. Mm. And Harmony Baptist Church has to tear their whole structure was damaged, and they've got to rebuild. Mm. So a devastating storm. Mr. John David Hart, our president of the Board of Supervisors, said that storm stayed on the ground all the way 26 miles across Lincoln County. So we don't want to do that no more. All right, Jana, we've known each other a long time. Yes. You're here for Pike County Little Theater.
7: I am.
6: And y'all are doing, this is interesting, James and the Giant Peach. Now, I do have a question. Is Randy Bullock playing the Giant Peach? If anybody could play the Giant Peach, it would be Randy. I know he's listening.
7: Randy's awesome.
6: Yeah, he's awesome.
7: But he's
8: I
7: not the
8: offered.
7: Giant
6: See, listen. Oh, he offered. Listen to him. He's come online and said he offered to do the part, and y'all wouldn't let him do it. All right, Jana. Good to see you.
7: Good to see you. James and the Giant Peach, written by the same man that wrote Charlie and the Chocolate Factory. Roald Dahl, I'm not sure if I'm saying that correctly. The musical is, words and music by Benj Pasek and Justin Paul.
6: So it is a musical.
7: Yes, these two guys also wrote song music for The Greatest Showman, and Dear Evan Hansen, and there's another one that's escaping me right now. I mean, they've written songs for a lot of well-known things.

0: Anyway, it's a fun show. It's a wonderfully sweet cast, and we've got new people. We've got people in that are veterans to theater, and it's a fun show.
1: So, kind of, what's the theme of it?
0: The theme is.
1: You said that you're playing a bad guy.
0: Oh, I am playing
1: it's
0: a
1: got bad,
0: bad.
1: It's got bad characters in it.
0: Bad, bad person. It's well, poor. The story is James. James's parents have been killed in a tragic and very bizarre accident, and he is sent to live with his two aunts, Aunt Spiker and Aunt Sponge. Spiker and Sponge. I know, these names are crazy. And they are nasty people. They are terrible. They're so mean. I have got to be so mean to this young actor on stage. It's awful. I'm like, he is going to hate me after this. But my little saving grace is the woman that plays my sister, Sponge, is his real mom.
1: Oh, wow.
0: So it's okay.
1: So
0: she's ugly
1: to
0: it too. Yeah. So it's all right there. But there's some wild magic involved. And in this wild magic, the peach tree, the ants tell him to go chop down this rotten old peach tree, and this peach tree magically produces a peach. Actually, like I said, this wild magic happens.
1: Is it like a comedy musical?
0: It is a comedy. It's a fairy tale. It is about family, finding a family in unlikely places, okay. I would say. And, you know, again, what makes a real family? You know, it's people that love you and are proud of you and encourage you, and that's basically what this is. And we, like I said, we have it's some wonderful music. I mean, I've had the music, just of course I'm studying the music, but it's just, you're gonna leave with earworms
1: because you're singing. I'm sure, because you have a wonderful voice.
0: Well, thank you. Oh yes, I am. But it's fun. It's
1: You know what we probably need to do, though?
0: What do we probably need to do?
1: We probably need to tell the dates and times.
0: Oh, we sure do.
1: We have not done that.
0: We haven't done that.
1: I'm sitting here thinking, okay, we're talking about this, but we haven't said when it's going to be.
0: Let me get my dates. It is, well, it's in 2 weeks.
1: It's coming up soon, right?
0: Yes, it's July 23rd through the 25th at 7:30 p.m. That's Thursday, Friday, Saturday. And then July 26th at 2:30 p.m., the matinee, that's a Sunday. And tickets are...
1: Only 1 weekend.
0: Yes, just those 4 days, Thursday, Friday, Saturday, and then Sunday matinee. $10 tickets in advance, $15 at the door. You can get tickets by, well, you can go to the website, it's pcltmacomb.org, I believe. There's links there to buy tickets. It's also on Facebook. Go to the Facebook page, and there's lots of pictures, and see our cast and our crazy costumes and our... Again, just
1: Randy had sent me some information yesterday afternoon. It looks like it's a very big cast.
0: It's a fairly large cast in a really small space. This is a black box theater. It seats less than 100, and so if you're going to get tickets, go ahead and get them because they're going to sell out quickly.
1: Do you happen to know the address of the
0: 206? Oh heavens, what is it? I just had it. Where did it go?
2: 206 State Street.
0: 206 State Street.
1: Thank you, Randy.
0: Being whispered
1: Look
0: in my
1: there,
0: ear.
1: Randy.
0: Thank you very
1: Thank
0: much.
1: You, Randy.
0: I could remember the number, but not State
1: Even
0: Street.
1: Even though they
0: Isn't
1: didn't let you be the peach, you're always helpful.
2: It was musical. They didn't want to hear that out of me. So,
0: yeah. Oh, hush. You were awesome in Assassins. Be quiet. Anyway, it was 206 State Street in Macomb, and it's, again, a sweet theater, black box theater, very intimate, very close. I mean, I'll be as close as I am to you, which we're kind of close right here, but anyway, I'll be as close as I am to you on stage. I mean,
1: right.
0: And you'll be sitting in the audience.
1: Wow.
0: It's wonderful. You can about reach out and touch us.
1: Well, that's
0: Don't
1: a tight,
0: reach out
1: tight
0: and touch
1: tiny
0: us.
1: Little
0: but,
1: theater,
0: yeah.
1: James and the Giant Peach.
0: Uh-huh.
1: And it's coming up in 2 weeks.
0: 2 weeks.
1: Only for 1 weekend show.
0: Yes. Yes.
1: All righty. Well, Janet, thank you for coming in. We're going to take a break and come back with Mr. Whatley with Brookhaven Rental. We're up here doing a live remote. So thank you all for coming in, and we'll be back shortly.
3: And the sea is calm. 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
2: 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I got seven women on
3: my
2: mind.
3: We got the Eagles playing. Thank you, Randy. One of my favorite groups. Hey, I want to mention again something that I think is very, very important to our community. I appreciate Chris Reed sending this to me. Lincoln County has received disaster relief funds, and I'm sure there was some damage maybe down in Pike County. I don't know if that was included in Pike or whatever. I know Lincoln got the assistance. Next Wednesday, July the 15th, you can go to the Bogachita Fire Department or the East Lincoln Fire Department. You can look those up if you would like to apply for disaster relief assistance. You can also do that online at disasterassistance.gov. 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You can download the FEMA app and also do it there, or you can go to the Tuda Fire Departments and apply. Monday through Friday, 8 to 6, Saturday from 8 to 2. It's hard to believe that was a month ago.
4: Yes, yes. Horrible storm.
3: Yes, horrible, horrible. You know, I was just telling Miss Russell that according to our supervisors, it stayed on the ground 26 miles all the way across Lincoln County.
4: Yes.
3: And and I'm sure that y'all have had probably some business, a lot of business people coming in getting.
4: We have.
3: Mentioned earlier the rental equipment, the saws, the
4: generators.
3: Oh, my goodness, yes.
4: The lifts.
3: Yeah.
4: Yes, it was a very busy time at that point. We sold a lot of saws. We sold a lot of chains and different oil, things of that nature. It was nice to see the community come together, though, and really help out those that were affected by that.
3: I think that's the one thing, and I know, let me just mention, we're up here at Brookhaven Rental doing a live remote today. New owners starting in March of 2026. Tommy Reddy had a long-established business here. I'm sitting here with Mr. Watley talking about the opportunities you have to come do business with Brookhaven Rental, but talking about the storm and the community. This Southwest Mississippi just responds. People just meet a need, and everybody jumps in. And I had the supervisors, civil defense director, sheriff on a few weeks ago. And they were just talking about the response of everybody, how everybody jumped in. We're going to do what we need to do, get it done. And, again, we don't like those events, but the community sure steps up every time.
4: It's reassuring when you have those type of individuals that really want to help out those in times of need.
3: For you being here, the having the inventory to help meet that need, like you said, generators, saws, lifts, anything, chains.
4: Right.
3: That's kind of interesting that you would rent a chain.
4: Well, not rent, but not selling the
3: selling the
4: chains.
3: Chain. Yeah, you're not going to rent a chain. Yeah, you're going to sell a chain. But you're up here at Rental, again, you said you came in a little after March?
4: A little before.
3: A little
4: yes.
3: before.
4: Yes, I came
3: Tommy
4: in and worked with Tommy.
3: Okay. Meet some of the people.
4: Meet a lot of the great folks up here. That certainly wasn't enough time with Tommy, of course. a head full of knowledge in this industry forever right there. But he's only a phone call away, so
3: right.
4: It's good to talk to him there when we need him. But it's been just a pleasure to get to meet everybody. And it's so funny how the regulars come in all the time. And, you know, we've had to jump in and adjust ourselves because it's been done this way for so long.
5: Yeah.
4: And it's always great to know. And already made a lot of great friends through here, and we're just super glad to be around.
5: You mentioned you're from Macomb.
4: Yes.
5: We forgive you for that. But we're glad to have you up here in Lincoln County. Just joking. We're just joking here. But, yeah, because Randy, he's from Pike County, too.
4: And we, okay.
5: You know, what can we say? But just a lot of good folks here. And
4: good ribbing that, hey, went all the way back to the Central Big 8 on the football games back and forth.
5: Oh, yes. I'm not from here. I've kind of rooted here. But, yeah, know all about them rivals and of sports. But we mentioned earlier, we had you on at the beginning, and you're an X-Mark dealer.
4: X-Mark.
5: You're a steel dealer.
4: Steel dealer.
5: You have some other products that you're looking at bringing in.
4: We do.
5: But I want to go back to the X-Mark. You mentioned something about the honors discounts and also the equine, I think that's what you called it.
4: Yes, sir.
5: Discounts that people may not know about that are listening. Hopefully they're listening on the radio. So explain that again.
4: Right. We have discounts currently for our armed forces, active and veterans going through there. We also have our farm and equine product if you're a cattle owner. If you have a good bit of land throughout ranches, this program, it's really easy to apply for. Mainly as a phone call interview with the program right there. And the savings that we're seeing off of new product coming through there is incredible. So it's out there.
5: You said military, first responders, which would be police, fire,
4: EMS,
5: EMTs,
4: right,
5: that kind of stuff. Who's this?
4: And we also with the farm and equine product right there, reaching out to the farmers,
5: All right, we have somebody walking in here.
4: A guest appearance.
5: All right, tell me who you are.
6: Rob Belute.
5: You're the owner.
6: I am the owner, yes, sir.
5: Congratulations.
6: Thank you, I appreciate that.
5: Yeah. We haven't had a chance to meet. Mr. Watley's been talking about the business here, and we're just very glad to have you in Brookhaven.
6: Yes, indeed. I'm glad to be here. I've had different businesses that have serviced Brookhaven and Lincoln County before, and, you know, but a lot of times I wasn't boots on the ground here myself. Every now and then we'd come up here and check customers, but, you know, having a retail business and getting to spend a lot of time with customers has been fantastic. We love the community. Well, I just sold a business. I had Southwest Supply Co.
5: Which was you had purchased Greg's Office Supply and merged
6: it with Macomb Wholesale Paper and Big M.
5: And you moved from Jackson Street over to the old lot furniture building.
6: Correct.
5: By the Episcopal Church.
6: That's correct. And great team over there. I ended up selling it to the Duchard family, and they're taking great care of it, and they're taking the reins from here. But right now I just have Brookhaven Rental here in Brookhaven, and fantastic business, fantastic customer base, and we're definitely enjoying it for sure.
5: We were talking earlier, and this has been a long established business. You said since 1998, is that correct?
6: I believe so.
5: Yeah, 98. So. Again, Tommy and them did a great job here, and I know y'all are going to do the same thing. And I was telling him, I'm a Renault customer. I don't rent a lot of stuff, but I have an X-Mark and steel equipment and things like that. So, yeah.
6: We appreciate the business for sure. Yeah, Mr. Tommy, fantastic man. Honored to be able to try to continue this and follow in his footsteps. It's definitely some big shoes to fill. Has been a pillar in the community and provided great service to everybody here, and we're trying to learn and be able to do the same thing.
5: Talking to Mr. Watley, I think again, I'm the most interesting thing to me was the honors program and the equine discounts.
6: Yes,
5: because I had never heard that before, And maybe I just haven't paid attention to it, but I think for somebody that might be listening out there that is ex-military or has a farmland or
6: right.
5: that's looking for equipment, come up here and check out and see what kind of discounts you can get through

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1: Information about Lincoln County, because I had Tristan Peavy on a couple weeks ago, and he's an extension service director. Lincoln County used to be one of the had the most dairy farms of any county in the state, I think, close to it. Now there's only three dairy farmers.
2: That's a difficult business to be in. My hat's off to the dairy farmers that are still in it. It's a lot of work on a dairy farm.
1: But just the whole farming, we see all of that, you know, in the news about a lack of farming and the kind of food production thing like that. So we appreciate what those people do.
2: Definitely. For sure.
1: We were talking about products like the X-Mark and steel and other equipment, but the rental side, we were just talking about during the tornado a month ago, May 6th. 2 months ago. May 6th? Wow. Has it been that? Two
3: already,
1: months.
3: Yeah.
1: Well, gosh. 2 months of how much a service you were able to provide with the rental side.
2: Right.
1: Because people didn't have generators. A lot of them didn't have the chainsaws, didn't have the equipment needed to clean up. And I was talking earlier that according to information, east of Highway 51 almost to the county line, to Lawrence County, there's 150 homes damaged.
2: Right.
1: And just a very difficult few days there.
2: For sure. For sure. And we had a lot of customers come in, and we tried to help where we could. And, it is nice to have access to rental equipment when you may not need it day to day, but you need it in an emergency, or you need it to add to your business or whatever you're doing.
1: Or that weekend project that you have around the house, and you just go, well, gosh, I need this, and let me go. But we were talking earlier about, especially on the tents and the chairs and things like that, you need to call and reserve those, because they're
2: right.
1: Not just up here waiting on you to show up and get it.
2: Right. Yeah, we're adding some inventory, and we're trying to learn. That's one of the, you know, the rental side may be the biggest learning curve. But yes, reserve in advance to make sure it's here and ready for you.
1: Did you try during the storm, especially, did you try to get in more inventory of your generators?
2: We did order a few things in, and we'll continue to build it. You know, sadly, it seems like this part of the country is the new tornado alley. And, you know, we want to be prepared to help where we can if another tragedy strikes. And
1: yeah, we don't want to be known for that. But
2: no, we don't. No, we don't.
1: We've had quite a few of those storms.
2: It has, and it's tragic and very hard on the community. And, you know, we all got to come together and help and see what we could do to rebuild. You
1: well,
2: know?
1: I was telling Mr. Whatley, my career was Entergy. I worked for Entergy Mississippi for 40 years, And the storms just aren't fun.
2: No.
1: They're just not. People think, oh, well, you know, you like it. No, you don't like it, because it's a lot. It's a lot.
2: Right.
1: It is a lot to deal with. Well, we got just a minute or two left, so I want to let you guys close out, just kind of let people know where you are, what services you offer, and thank you for having us up here remotely
2: thank
1: today.
2: Thank you. We appreciate you. And Stuart's probably the man on the closing out.
4: Hey, once again, we're located at 709 Highway 51 North, just across from Pike National, just up from the hospital. Easily accessible from exit 42 off the interstate I-55, where we have customers that come from
1: north exit.
4: North and south.
1: Yeah, just right
4: there.
1: Off the north exit.
4: Our phone number is 601-833-9239. Like I said, try to have a friendly voice answer that call and assist you in any way possible with that right there. We have our X-Marks and our steel, along with many other great products. Any service work that needs done on your X marker stills, it's available here. Be glad to help anyone that we can. Looking forward.
1: All right. Y'all hearing the music? It's time to...
4: It's on the road again.
1: It's on the road again. Thank y'all. Come by and visit these fine folks at Brookhaven Rental. We'll be with you in 2 weeks. We will not be on the air next

0: News, I'm CJ Papa. Less than a month after destroying the Democratic field, winning the Senate primary in Maine with 72% of the vote, Graham Plattner is out following a rape allegation.
1: The things that have been claimed did not happen. It's not real.
2: He didn't apologize in that video for very serious allegations against him, like rape. Instead, he defended himself in an 11-minute video that he posted on X. Plattner also blaming the Democratic establishment for forcing him out.
0: Fox's Elizabeth Adams reporting. Supporters of the former Olympic canoe racer David Hearn. Outside D.C. Superior Court, as Hearn maintains he did not damage the renovated Lincoln Memorial reflecting pool, pleading not guilty. His defense lawyers and other Trump administration critics labeling the case as an abuse of prosecutorial power. 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
4: Your Southwest Mississippi forecast from the National Weather Service calls for a 30% chance of mainly afternoon rain and thunderstorms today. Mostly sunny skies, high near 93. Heat index values as high as 105. Tonight, mostly clear, low around 74. Sunshine in the forecast tomorrow, high near 93.
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6: 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Mississippi Lieutenant Governor Delbert Hoseman is no fan of mobile sports betting, and he made that stance quite clear this week. He took to social media Tuesday to outline exactly why he's opposed to the concept of Mississippians placing wagers from their personal devices outside of the four walls of a casino, arguing that it ups the odds of addiction, suicide, and harms the state's existing gaming industry. This stance likely pits Hoseman against fellow Republican House Speaker Jason White, who's been an ardent supporter of legalized mobile sports betting.

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1: The Jackson County Sheriff's Office is working tirelessly to find out what led to the death of Nolan Wells. The 18-year-old disappeared during a trip to Horn Island on July 4th. His body was found Monday morning. It could be a couple of weeks before investigators learn the results of an autopsy, which was performed on Tuesday and will include a toxicology report. Sadly, there's been a racial component to a lot of social media posts since the confirmation of his death. DPS Commissioner Sean Tendall.
2: And that's the tragedy of the situation. We're trying to gather information. The Jackson County Sheriff's Office is trying to gather information. We need witnesses to come forward, and this is counterproductive to those efforts.
1: Investigators are asking the public to refrain from spreading unverified information. 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

0: Good morning, everyone, and welcome to Midday Super Talk Mississippi. I'm your host, Gerard Gibbert, along with Rhino in the Element Wealth Studio, guiding you through the middle of your day with facts, fodder, and fine music on this
1: Friday Eve.
0: Yeah, man, we are here. We have made it through what has been a relatively busy week here in the middle of the summer. It's been a good one. A little hot out there, but again, it is summer, so we should expect that. Lots of stuff going on in the Magnolia State and, of course, across these United States of America as well. We, of course, are in the Element Wealth Studio. 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We've got John McKay. He is the president and CEO of the Mississippi Business Alliance in the Element Wealth Studio at 10:20 in the next segment. Josh Maples, agricultural economist with the Mississippi State University Extension Service, will call in at 12:05. I'm going to talk about the screwworm. That little pest is wreaking havoc across the country, and we wanted to talk to Josh about what the impact is to Mississippi's agricultural community. So, looking forward to those discussions, got to kind of start out, Rhino. I attended, as I do most years, starting about 5 years ago. I think I've attended four of the last 5 years. The United Pentecostal Church's annual camp meeting, which is held at their campus, their facility in Raymond, down on Highway 18. And it's always excellent, and it's so inspiring, so uplifting, so positive, so energetic, so vibrant. I was just thinking this morning about words I could use to describe it. And honestly, if you try to describe, okay, what happens, I don't think you could. It's really difficult. It's unique. But those are the words I would use to describe it. And one thing that I'll always note,

0: is that, of course, they're really good about hosting guests, special guests, as they refer to them. Those are folks that aren't regular members of the congregation in their various churches across the state. But, man, they're so welcoming and so kind, so gracious, so hospitable to their guests. It's just absolutely incredible. So always good to interact with the good folks of the United Pentecostal Church in the great state of Mississippi. Of course, Governor Tate Reeves, he spoke last night. That is typical. That's the custom on the opening night of the event, the worship service, and the various preaching and speaking that occurs Wednesday, Thursday, Friday during camp meeting week. Governor Tate Reeves, I saw numerous other members of our legislature, as well as some statewide elected officials, also on hand. Treasurer David McRae, also Attorney General Lynn Fitch in attendance. I suspect the other statewide leaders will attend it either tonight or Friday as well. But great job. Shout out to them. Thanks so much for having me. And always enjoyable, always inspiring, always uplifting. They're just so positive. You know, we deal with so much negative, and certainly, you and I guess, in our line of work, we see a lot of that. We don't take enough time, do we, to highlight the positives, the good things that happen. We're so hyper-focused on all the negative stuff. And we tend to get wrapped up in trying to find the next gotcha, you know, for those with whom we disagree. We don't take enough time. And the other thing I'll just say about that event last night and about that church in general, what an excellent job they do of including their young people who are always present, participating, engaged. It's just so good to see that, because you know they're being raised while being exposed to the Holy Word in a positive, godly Christian message. That is so critical and so important to developing what will be successful, godly adults. That's where it starts. And they do such an excellent job of that, and it's so gratifying. And just so rewarding to see the young people participate the way they do and the way they turn out. I also happen to think it's cool to see little guys. I mean, they come up to my knees, right, all dressed up in suits. I just think that's cool. And teaching them pride in your look. There's something to be said for that, is there not, Rhino? You and I certainly come across lots of people that seem to take pride in, like, contorting and distorting their physical appearance. It's like some sort of statement.
1: I mean, I'm always going to fall on the side of comfort over fashion or
0: sure.
1: style.
0: Sure.
1: But, yeah, there's a stark difference, and I found out a long time ago I'm comfortable in polo shirts.
0: Yeah,
1: with an undershirt. Like, I don't consider that a style. It's just comfortable, and it's not a whole lot you got to think about when you're getting ready for work.
0: Yeah,
1: there's a difference between that and, well, I'm just gonna wear pajamas 24/7.
0: Which we
1: I appreciate
0: run across.
1: Comfort, but I was raised by a mama that would have whooped me if she'd have caught me out in public in PJs 24/7.
0: Well, certainly when you go to worship, though, right? You need to have some degree of respectable attire. I would say, to me, it's even more appropriate when it's at night and when it's a big assembly like that. You've got all the dignitaries coming in, and I don't know. I just think it makes sense to put your best look forward. And
1: on
0: they
1: the
0: do
1: flip
0: that.
1: Side of that, especially when it comes to worship services, I am of the opinion that someone's attire should not stop them from coming to know God.
0: Agree. Good point. Absolutely, 100%. And I think these folks would tell you that, right? I mean, any welcoming worship faith organization should, of course, welcome those who may feel like, I can't go because I don't have the prop. No, please come. It's more important that you're here and that you're participating, right? And that you're hearing the message and the word in a way that hopefully impacts you in a positive way. And that was brought up last night as part of the preaching, that we all know that folks are dealing with a myriad of challenges and struggles in their life. So let's pray for them and let's welcome them. Let's do what we can to help them. So shout out to them. Really appreciate that. Ron Mattis, he is someone I've gotten to know pretty well over the years. He serves as kind of a liaison between the church and elected officials. In fact, Congressman Michael Guest was there as well, and his wife Haley. Of course, I mentioned that because we interviewed him yesterday. But shout out to the United Pentecostal Church, the Mississippi District, another outstanding camp meeting at their facility down in Raymond, Mississippi. We got lots of news going on. Again, as we said, across the country, fresh set of attacks. Right, Rhino, between this country and Iran. The president, you can tell, is super frustrated with them. The United States hit 90 Iran targets. That's over the last two nights. And Iran, is my understanding this morning, Rhino, is actually attacking U.S. facilities.
1: I understand, the 90 was just last night.
0: Okay.
1: Well, that was in addition to the 80 the night before.
0: Okay, that's right. Now they changed the chyron. It now says in the second night. And earlier it said over two nights. So I think they must have been updated on the information as you just did for that. So 90 last night. That's incredible. So I believe that they did attack some of our installations in the Emirates, right? And somewhere else over there as well, another friendly country.
1: Kuwait, Bahrain, and Qatar were
0: okay.
1: The three I saw.
0: Well, that's just dumb to attack U.S. facilities. You're asking for it, you idiots. All right, we're going to take a break right now. When we come back, it's John McKay with the Mississippi Business Alliance.
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0: Welcome back, everyone. It's Middays from the Element Wealth Studio. It's our pleasure to welcome now John McKay, President and CEO of the Mississippi Business Alliance. John, always good to see you. Thanks for coming in.
1: Great to be back. Thanks, Gerard.
0: So tell the folks about this legislative report card that you guys have been publishing. Well, now that all three organizations together, it's come under your wings here.
1: Well, and that's probably a good place to start is to kind of go back and remind everybody of kind of how we got here.
0: Yeah.
1: And it's actually in the report. The first page is kind of a debrief on the organizations that ultimately decided to join forces and merge, which was official at the beginning of the year.
0: Yeah.
1: So, you know, MMA that I used to run and MEC, the state chamber, and then BIPEC all joined forces and came under one roof. And really, we became that central voice for business in the state of Mississippi. We are recognized as the state chamber and the affiliate of the National Association of Manufacturers for Mississippi. And, you know, one of the aspects of that is we were able to do all of the things that our legacy organizations did and hopefully do it better. So, if you're familiar with BIPEC, they were a longstanding organization that published a legislative report card.
0: Right.
1: And so we were definitely interested in keeping that tradition alive. And one of the things that the ethic that we've kept in place is we want to do those things, but we want to change them up and do them a little differently, maybe a little bit better, add some context, that sort of thing. So that's the product you see that we just released this week is the legislative report. And
0: while
1: it does include a report card, I really hope people don't just jump to the scorecard and really read the report, because I think it offers a lot of context in our perspective on the legislative session and the process. Because, as you know, the legislators come in for 3 months every year, and it is just chaos. I mean, there are bills all over the place. There's issues everywhere. And I think what happens is when you get done with a session, people just sort of move on and sort of forget about it. So this is a tool that we hope our members can use to help them evaluate the relative success of a session or the folks that represent their district, their company, whatever. So that's what we put out this week. And it really goes through, I mean, obviously in our umbrella, we have every sector of business and industry in the state. So we wanted to make sure that we looked at, and there's a long process. A lot of folks are together in this to look at specific legislation, to look at the process, to look at the ability of individual legislators to move the needle for us on our key issues.
0: Yeah. Well, you guys, what are you looking for, I guess, is the question I'm searching for. What, from your perspective, and, of course, the report card mm-hmm. is oriented more towards whom you serve. As you said, that's right. Every business in the state.
1: That's right. And I think that's what we wanted to capture is what is most important to help those folks in Mississippi. What are those issues that promote economic growth, that lower the burdens, whether that's regulatory or taxation, what are those issues that really key in on those cost drivers that would make us non-competitive, whether it's to our neighbors or to regionally or internationally? I mean, it's all of those factors we try to look at. What will help Mississippi businesses sustain, grow, create new businesses, help with economic development? All of those things are so critical because, I mean, you see the trend right now. Economic development is really on a pretty strong path.
0: Right.
1: And, you know, credit to Governor Reeves and legislative leaders that have really put some policies in place to help drive that. But we absolutely need some form of accountability to make sure that we don't do any backsliding on some of those issues.
0: Yeah, it makes perfect sense. And I know that your organization is active within the legislature, if for no other reason, just to inform. They need to know, okay, what kind of policies are needed to promote economic growth, to take the burden off of businesses that in a way that encourages business investment and expansion.
1: Well, and I think that's a key point. I mean, I tell people this all the time, you know, lobbying and lobbyists get a bad rap, and,
0: yeah.
1: and I understand that. It's sort of like lawyers. But our main purpose in the system is really education. And I really hope that folks don't just jump to conclusions based on a single data point or a single report, for that matter.
0: Okay.
1: Our job is to go in and educate, and we try our best to get a hold of every legislator on every issue, but obviously that's probably impossible. So another way that we can use this as a tool is to further inform. I mean, look, we're going into an election cycle next year, and this is our first year in existence as the unified voice, and we want to kind of put a marker out there so that legislators, you know, when we roll into the 27th session and they've got elections coming up, they can, you know, come to us and we can come to them and say, these are the broad policy spaces that are really impactful, and if we can work together to move the needle, I think that it's going to move us all in the right direction, because every legislator, no matter what party or anything like that, they really do want to grow their communities and their economies, but some of them are just misguided in some of their policy outlook, and that's really our job.
0: Yeah.
1: And hopefully we can do that with a tool like this and other things that we do.
0: So I'm looking at the report. It's excellent. It's easy to consume. I will say that it makes the point. So good job on that for sure. We talked to Leah Long a lot on this program.
1: Yep.
0: You know who she is.
1: Yep.
0: She's the director for NFIB for Mississippi, and she has her pulse on, of course, with her members, especially within the small business community, what their challenges and issues are, and they pretty much align with what you're reporting here. Let's talk about a couple of those.
1: Sure.
0: The cost of health care and health insurance is, you know, that has been something that I've told people in the past that I in my 33-year business career, I can't remember a year where they ever went down. I don't remember a broker calling me, say, hey, Gerard, I want to come take you, or my agent, you know, to lunch. You always know, oh, yeah, this is that lunch where they're going to tell me that my premiums are going up.
1: That's right.
0: So I can't remember a year where that happened.
1: Well, and that's such an active space, and you're absolutely right. Unfortunately, health insurance cost drivers, they just are continually going up. And there's a lot of factors in that. One of those factors is the policies, things that we do at the federal level and the state level. Unfortunately, you know, things in Washington are just kind of broken. There's just a lot of stuck in the mud. Not a lot of stuff getting done on the policy front.
0: Right.
1: So a lot of that's trickled down to the states. And so when you look at health drivers, so, you know, obviously the PBM legislation was a big area. I mean, you covered it on your show countless times from all angles, which
0: sure.
1: I certainly appreciate. And it's a very confusing issue. When you get into health insurance, health policy, all these things, there's so many factors that are at play that the average voter, it's very difficult for them to understand. So whether you're talking about that issue on the pharmaceutical side, or mandates that insurance companies cover certain things, or the ability for insurance companies to develop and build out their networks and not have the state say, well, you can't do that, or you have to do this, you have to work with these people. Those are things that, you know, in a vacuum, you look at a piece of legislation and you might say, there's nothing wrong with this. But there are so many implications downstream. That's another area that we really need to just get some attention that says, hey, if you make this one little change, it has a ripple effect far beyond this one little area.
0: Yeah. So I don't know that where there's any relief coming. It's such a complex, as you know, subject with a million moving parts in it. It's a very convoluted and not well understood ecosystem.
1: Yeah.
0: You know, I was talking to a physician about this over the weekend that, you know, they all complain, and understandably so, but so do the patients,
1: right,
0: and so do the insurance companies. Like, who's happy with the current system?
1: Yeah, no, you're exactly
0: and
1: right.
0: And the businesses, of course.
1: Well,
0: so.
1: And it's sort of everybody's pushing everybody else to the front of the line to take the arrows, and that's unfortunate, but it's just sort of the way that it works these days, and it is frustrating, and one of the things that I want to see happen is for – it not to get so expensive that businesses start opting out of offering.
0: Yeah.
1: And then we're in a whole different ball game than we are right now. So we really need to stay focused on that issue.
0: Then you would throw people on their own in the individual market, which is even more difficult to get in and more expensive.
1: You're seeing a lot of trouble in that market space right now.
0: Big time.
1: Yeah, it's difficult. And that's, again, we want to be a resource and a voice that says, hey, let's all come together and find a solution.
0: You good to stay around?
1: Absolutely.
0: All right. We got John McKay, President and CEO of the Mississippi Business Alliance, in the Element Well studio, coming right back.

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6: I'm Kelly Bennett for Super Talk Mississippi News, brought to you by Mama Justice. If you've been injured and need legal representation, call Mama Justice for a free consultation at 662-883-6262. Mississippi Lieutenant Governor Delbert Hoseman is no fan of mobile sports betting, and he made that stance quite clear this week. He took to social media Tuesday to outline exactly why he's opposed to the concept of Mississippians placing wagers from their personal devices outside of the four walls of a casino, arguing that it ups the odds of addiction, suicide, and harms the state's existing gaming industry. This stance likely pits Hoseman against fellow Republican House Speaker Jason White, who's been an ardent supporter of legalized mobile sports betting.
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17: Gerard Gibbert. He keeps his classified documents right where they belong. Inside a Journey record jacket from the 1980s. Gerard Gibbert, Super Talk, Mississippi.

0: We're back with you in the Element Well studio. We're having a conversation with John McKay. He's president and CEO of the Mississippi Business Alliance. So, John, just looking further at this report, I just want to tell the folks that it really is excellent, the format, the layout. Great job you guys did on that.
1: If
0: you're interested in it, you can find it on your guys' website.
1: MSBA.com. So, yeah. It's right there.
0: So I'm looking at the page, which I think is really well done here. The cost stack on Main Street.
1: Yeah.
0: And right in the middle is the old scale.
1: Yep.
0: And on one side, you've got all the costs that businesses are dealing with, health premiums, property insurance, lawsuit risk, regulations, fees and licenses, infrastructure delays. And then on the other side, you got the workforce, and all these costs are dramatically outweighing the work. It is true, though. It's a problem.
1: And that's really, and we included that infographic for that very reason, is just, again, to draw people's attention to all of these disparate policy discussions and different areas. And again, legislators can't – there's no way you can walk into that Capitol as a legislator and know all these issues. And that's where we should come in and inform. And then looking at all those things and trying to understand the uphill climb it is to start a business and grow a business with all of those

0: cost that, as you well know, gradually increase every year.
1: Oh,
0: and
1: exactly.
0: They never slow down.
1: They don't go down.
0: And so all of these little policy considerations can end up incrementally stacking on top of each other, and it really does cause some harm.
1: So, it does. It absolutely does. So, but let's highlight the good stuff doing business in Mississippi.
0: Yes.
1: We do have a favorable environment from taxes and regulations relative to many other states, including the neighboring states. And we talk about this all the time. People, of course, understandably so, they grouse about some taxes they don't like, property taxes, and that's an issue for businesses as well. But we have very low income taxes, and the income taxes are being phased out. Most businesses in our state, as I think you well know, are pass-through type entities, so they're not subject to the C-Corp tax. They pay individual taxes. The One Big Beautiful Bill Act continued and renewed the pass-through deduction and actually increased it by 3%. So all that's good news. So Mississippi, from a tax perspective, is not an expensive place to set up shop. It's a good place to do business.
0: No, I would absolutely agree. And so on the tax front, I think we're very competitive. You know, groups like the Tax Foundation issue reports annually that kind of rank us, and we're usually in that low teens area for taxes, which is a great spot. I mean, you know, every incremental shift down on that list we can get is great. And so we've done a lot of work in that space over the years, whether you're talking about franchise tax, inventory tax, income tax, all of those things. I think policymakers deserve a lot of credit for going down that road. Our regulatory environment, you know, from your work in Madison County, having, for instance, like a DEQ that is much more willing to work with economic development projects and folks that are looking to expand. I mean, that is very unique when you look at other states where you really have an adversarial relationship there. And again, it's all speed to market. We're trying to get businesses in the position to be able to turn a profit so we can hire more people, we can develop communities, all those things. So I think that's really exciting. And look, the workforce development space is something that I'm very excited about what we're doing there. I mean, some of the legislation we passed this year really moves in that direction, whether you're talking about the formation of the Office of Apprenticeships, the Upskill Program, the Post-Secondary Attainment Council, child care tax credits that we are hopeful that the changes we made there will allow companies that do have single parents, that it's a challenge for them to find child care. I meet with companies all the time, and that is always an issue. You know, summertime, what do you do with the kids? To have an ability for a company to help subsidize those costs. I mean, all of those things really do add up to movement in the right direction. And that's what I really hope to see continue and really push this ethic of workforce development down in the system. So we can't wait until people graduate high school for them to find a pathway. And that's a big focus now with Accelerate Mississippi and Dr. Taylor. I know I work with the governor's office all the time about ways we can work with the federal administration. I mean, there's a lot of changes at the Department of Education to push a lot of those programs. And what we need to do is capture that imagination of the young people and show them a better way. You know, college is great, but it's not necessarily for everyone.
1: Sure.
0: What are some career pathways that can result in tangible benefit, real wages, a good career path with stair-step acceleration in their careers? That is something that I just find it very exciting. Unfortunately, it's not one of those issues that you pass one bill and it's solved.
1: That's true.
0: It'll never be solved.
1: It's continuous.
0: But our work at the state level, I mean, I have to give a lot of credit to a lot of people that are involved in this space. We've really rolled up our sleeves and we're tackling some of these issues.
1: I think it's being recognized.
0: That's
1: why we're seeing the infusion of dollars in new economic development projects. That's a huge factor in that.
0: Absolutely. And you know, a big driver of economic development right now is this AI infrastructure, which I consider really akin to the interstate highway system, you know, 60, 70 years ago. I mean, this is a critical infrastructure that will be built somewhere. I would love for it to be built in Mississippi, and certainly don't want it to be built in China.
1: Yeah.
0: So What we don't want to do, and again, I think it's incumbent on groups like mine to get the correct information out there about what these what this infrastructure really looks like and the downstream impacts. I mean, you have companies across the state that have benefited so greatly, whether it's construction, service companies, you know, go down the list of, I mean, look at the Madison County Board meeting recently, the amount of money to local communities where these projects are impacting. It's really exciting, and I think what we really want to make sure we do is we don't want to take our foot off the gas. We absolutely want to be mindful of the impacts, and I think you know, the utility companies have really done a great job of asking these companies to foot the bill for a lot of the infrastructure work, so it doesn't impact ratepayers. The environmental impacts, I mean, the technology is evolving so quickly that a lot of the impacts are minimal compared to, I mean, you know, look at golf courses, for instance, and the water use. I mean, some of these issues that you see bubbling up are just not rooted in fact. And what I want to see prevented is what you see in some local governments, even some in this state, that are talking about moratoriums and all these things. Look, we can do this responsibly, and we can grow our economy and really put people to work in very high-quality jobs.
1: 100%. That's absolutely totally true. And there's so much, as you know, so much hyperbole and misinformation that's floating around, and it gets a life of its own.
0: It does.
1: As you know, and elected leaders, especially at the local level, they get nervous about that. But what's a moratorium going to do?
0: Right.
1: I mean, what are you going to do? Go study it more?
0: It doesn't make much sense, especially when you can see a pathway to doing it very responsibly, and the outcomes benefit so many people, whether you're talking about local infrastructure, your local school system, jobs in the communities. I mean, and again, this isn't just isolated to AI infrastructure and all the technology that goes along with that. There's going to be ancillary jobs that come along with that. There's going to be all sorts of things that we can't even contemplate right now.
1: No doubt.
0: And to put roadblocks in place, I think it would be a disservice to the state.
1: We have a fairly streamlined permitting process in the state of Mississippi, as you know, and that is one of the reasons that these companies are seeking to locate in the state of Mississippi.
0: Absolutely.
1: We do good there.
0: Yeah, no, absolutely.
1: We occupational licensing.
0: Yes.
1: We require too many, don't we?
0: that falls in the big bucket of just kind of regulatory overreach.
1: Yeah.
0: And you know, some of it is rooted in a kind of health and safety aspect, which I understand and I appreciate.
1: Yeah.
0: But we absolutely need to balance that with the ability to create jobs for people that, you know, there's a pathway for them, and they have the skills, they have the ability, and they have the entrepreneurial spirit to go out and do it. Why should the state say no? I think you're seeing some great work from Secretary Watson in this space with his Tackle the Tape initiative, where, you know, he's able to identify some of these regulatory burdens and some of these occupational licenses, quite frankly, that have been on the books for, you know, 50 years, and nobody's ever looked at it. Nobody's ever said, well, do we really need that?
1: Yeah. We need the legislature to act on some of that, though, don't we?
0: I think we do, and there's been attempts, and again, it's one of those things where sometimes it dies under its own weight because it's got so many pieces and parts moving at the same time.
1: Yeah.
0: But I absolutely think that that's a ripe area for us to tackle.
1: I totally agree.
0: Yeah.
1: Appreciate you coming in, John.
0: Absolutely.
1: Enjoy the conversation.
0: Great talk to you.
1: John McKay, President and CEO of the Mississippi Business Alliance, has been our guest. 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
3: Middays with Gerard. Super Talk Mississippi.

The great Steve Miller Band there bumping us into this segment. Thanks so much for joining us here on Middays. We appreciate our conversation with John McKay, President and CEO of the Mississippi Business Alliance, looking out for the best interests of businesses in the state of Mississippi. And that's certainly appreciated. This is a good place to launch a business, to expand a business, to launch a career. We got a lot of good stuff going on. We tend to, again, dwell on the negatives and the challenges, and we certainly need to address those and need to keep those active and work together to solve those issues, resolve those issues. But glad to hear that his organization, Rhino, is, as you would expect, is pro the expansion of data centers and the location of data centers here in the state of Mississippi. So much misinformation. I mean, the latest reports I'm reading from a couple of people that are opposed to these developments

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1: The problem is that the vast majority of people vehemently against data centers are the same kind of people that would sign a petition to end the distribution of dihydrogen monoxide, because dihydrogen monoxide is present in 99.9% of cancers. And at certain levels, dihydrogen monoxide is toxic.
2: And so they're signing petitions?
1: The joke is dihydrogen monoxide is a fancy way of saying water.
2: Oh, okay. No, I believe it. So I can tell you that in Madison, I found out this morning, we did have a person, concerned person, and I don't want to dismiss anybody's concerns. I want to be clear about that. But, gosh, we do have to frame this issue with facts, not internet hyperbole, especially that which is being driven by this country's adversaries. We're finding out more and more about that. But we had one that wanted to call and express concerns about the use of water. And when it was explained that this is wastewater, and the amount of water being used, now Amazon tells us 6 to 8 weeks a year, maybe they'll employ the use of water in the cooling process. And that amounts to a fraction, a minute fraction of the water used in the state. When they find that out, it's like their attitude changes totally. There's this perception out there that they're just sucking the aquifers dry of fresh water. That's just false. It's not true whatsoever. And I've explained it before, but now the data indicates the Nissan factory consumes way more water than the Amazon campuses will. And originally when it was built, I went back and looked at the original engineering documents concerning the water necessary for the Nissan plant for cooling and also in the paint process. They estimated 4 million gallons a day. And now it's turned out that through efficiencies and improvements in just the use of water in the factory, it's 1 million. Well, you can do the math there. That's 300 million a year, roughly. Well, the Amazon expectation is about 200. So that's for both campuses, by the way, in Madison County. So why hasn't anybody complained about Nissan's use of water to build cars? By the way, that's fresh water that's being used. And Amazon's is wastewater. I just don't think that those facts are widely known. In this country, we use about 110 trillion gallons of water a year. Data centers account for 17.5 billion. That's 0.01% of the total water used. It's teeny tiny. But I don't think people realize that. Because they don't want to deal with big numbers. You talk about that all the time. It kind of just goes over their head, and they don't want to discuss it and really think through what a billion means and what a trillion means. We're going to take a break right now. Fox News, Super Talk News coming up. Coming right back in the Element Well Studio.

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1: News. I'm Therese Crowley. Lance Twiggs, the video. Testimony today from the roommate slash lover of accused Charlie Kirk assassin Tyler Robinson.
2: The prosecution plans to play a pre-recorded law enforcement interview with Twiggs, which was offered in place of Twiggs appearing in person at this preliminary hearing. But yesterday in court, the defense asked for large chunks of the Twiggs interview to be

0: redacted, and Judge Graff agreed to redactions.
1: Fox's Matt Finn in Provo, Utah. Strike two. CENTCOM reports 90 strikes against Iran last night, including bridges, drone, and missile sites Iran used to hit commercial ships. Oil prices dropping back today. Graham Plattner took himself out as Maine Senate Democrat nominee after a credible rape allegation. Fellow Democrat sitting Senator John Fetterman, not a fan, tells Fox.
2: Adios, trash bag.
1: As Maine Democrats pick a new nominee, America's listening to Fox.
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4: Your Southwest Mississippi forecast from the National Weather Service calls for a 30% chance of mainly afternoon rain and thunderstorms today. Mostly sunny skies, high near 93. Heat index values as high as 105. Tonight, mostly clear, low around 74. Sunshine in the forecast tomorrow, high near 93.
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7: I'm Kelly Bennett for SuperTalk Mississippi News. More than 6 million children were signed up for Trump accounts ahead of the program's official launch July 4th. The IRA-style savings accounts are designed to help parents save for their children's future with a $1,000 federal contribution for newborns. Family and employers can contribute to the accounts, which the child can access when they hit 18.
8: We hope that people use that money for college to be able to get a great education. Others may want to use that money to put a down payment on a home.
7: Congressman Michael Guest says it's a great teaching opportunity.
8: And hopefully this will be a mechanism that we can teach children at a very young age the benefits of saving money, that wealth accumulates over time, the compounding of interest, investments, and capital gains, how important that is. And so, you know, this creates a very unique opportunity.

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1: A couple of longtime friends from Stone County who spent weekends boating local rivers and work on towboats along the Mississippi River had never responded to a natural disaster, but that changed as the floodwaters from the remnants of Tropical Storm Arthur stranded residents on June 18th. Justin Glowacki with the Roy Howard Community Journalism Center talked to Tim Davenport and Michael Graham.
2: Before they started taking calls, Graham says the United Cajun Navy, a nonprofit that coordinates volunteer disaster relief, reached out for help.
3: They just contacted us, asked if we would, and I just knew we had the ability to do things like that, so just decided to join, help them out any way we can.
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4: We just went to the college where I seen where the water was up, going from pretty much call to call. 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
2: The friends said they responded to more than 15 calls. 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

0: Welcome back, everyone. It's hour two of Middays live from the Element Wealth Studio on this
1: Friday Eve.
0: All right, looks like the post office is going to raise the price of stamps, going up to 82 cents on Sunday. They're still bleeding money, still losing a bunch of money. 82 cents. Man, incredible. All right, what happened to Graham Platner? He finally called it quits.
2: I guess somebody finally wrote a check big enough for him to swallow his pride.
0: That's probably what happened. So there's a bit of a scramble for among Democrats for who's going to be the replacement nominee at this point. Not really clear, but there are a bunch of them who are jockeying for that position, wanting to be the nominee. Now, he's been a bit mum. He originally insisted that the only way he would drop out is if he picked his successor. But I guess he gave up.
2: Which was basically his public-facing way of saying, I'm not going quietly.
0: Yeah. It looks like the Democrats in the state of Maine, however, plan on holding a nominating convention is the latest. That's after more than 48 hours, Platner said he got pressure from fellow Democrats to back out, to suspend his campaign. And so he finally did so. I think the old straw that broke the camel's back, as the saying goes, was when he was accused of rape by a former girlfriend. That is an allegation that he denies.
2: Let's be honest here. The only reason he was pressured to drop out at this point in the race is because he's behind in the polls.
0: I think that's right.
2: They just finally found a good enough excuse to use as leverage. He's had plenty on his plate since he even decided to run that would have been disqualifying enough to a sane party. But the Democrat Party is not sane. It's filled with literally insane people.
0: To your point, just a brief recap of some of the scandals attached to Mr. Platner. A Nazi tattoo. Lied repeatedly about the Nazi tattoo, though there are millions of photos or shares of him, the photos of him sporting this tattoo, right? And they're not.
2: It's not just the fact that he's sporting the tattoo, it's that he denied knowing it was a Nazi tattoo, even
0: That's
2: though
0: true.
2: He got it while in Europe and had to travel to the singular country in Europe that legally allows Nazi tattoos.
0: I didn't know that. Oh my gosh. Well, he said he would rape people. He sexted with women while married, bragged about drawing penises in porta potties. I know I went over this the other day. We had somebody on the C-Spire text line said that wasn't a big deal. Yeah, okay, I get it. A lot of people do that as a prank for fun and so forth. I think bragging about it, though, when you're a United States Senate candidate, if that's in your past, and you go out and you want to tell the world that you did that, something's weird about you, I would say. He has been known to praise Islamic terrorists. He has indicated his support for communism, called himself in the past a communist. He joined an app known to be used by predators to contact minors. Didn't know there was such a thing. Can't imagine why Apple or Alphabet allow such a tool, if that's what it is. If it's an app that's being used on smartphones, that's crazy, in my view.
2: That description fits Snapchat, the Kick platform, Roblox.
0: That's true. I guess you're right. So it may not be just expressly, narrowly for that purpose, just other more widely used, commonly used for a myriad of purposes are being used for that one. Okay. And then, of course, he's got numerous sexual assault allegations. The Democrats were okay with this, to your point. They were okay with this.
2: They defended him.
0: Absolutely defend him.
2: Until it was no longer politically palatable.
0: I think Liz Warren said, he's the right man for the job or something stupid like that. Incredible. So, again, there are a lot of folks that are raising their hand. Of course they want to be the nominee to serve in the United States Senate representing the great state of Maine.
2: Well, yeah, they don't have to campaign. The Democrats are just going to pick somebody again.
0: So it looks like, however, yesterday members of the Maine Democratic Party voted to hold a nominating convention later this month. It is expected that hundreds, that's what's being reported, of Maine Democrats will vote to choose a new nominee. Now, I know on the Republican side, it's Senator Susan Collins, who could easily be described as a squishy Republican. But I would also point out she is a Republican representing a state where she's probably the best we could hope for. I would also point out her track record of voting is very much aligned with the president. She did certainly cause some problems, as you recall, during the, I can't remember which of the justices' hearings, where she was a holdout. You remember that? I don't remember if it was Gorsuch or Kavanaugh.
2: It was Kavanaugh.
0: It was Kavanaugh. You've talked about that before. But she
2: was naive or stupid enough to buy that a woman who didn't say anything for 30 years and can't be proved that ever met the man somehow went to parties where there were rapes going on multiple times.
0: She bought into it. That's right. But she ultimately...
2: Anybody that bought 1 second of Christine Blasey Ford's asinine bloviating was obviously idiotic.
0: It took about, 5 seconds to realize she was a lying idiot at the end of the day that was seeking attention, of course. That's all she was doing.
2: But it's the typical Democrat playbook when it comes to anything, any nomination in the Senate. They really want to put their foot down and stop. They're going to find somebody to come out with false allegations.
0: That's what happened. And Susan Collins, unfortunately, bought it hook, line, and sinker. She ultimately, I have to give her credit, she did acquiesce. And I will tell you that whoever wrote her speech, I remember listening to it live when she did speak in the chamber and announced that she was going to support the nomination. I will give her credit. Her speech was actually pretty good. And she did a bit of a mea culpa and said she came to her senses. I'm paraphrasing, but in general, that's what she said. And she mentioned that she after thinking about it more, found the testimony to be a bit in question at a minimum. So I'll give her credit. But you have to admit, she's a whole hell of a lot better than this Plattner nut, even with all her warts and flaws.
2: A dog turd that's been sitting in the sun and turned white is better than Plattner.
0: Well, man, he's gone. So you wonder, well, the fact that they nominated this guy, that the Democrat Party saw fit to vote for him as their candidate for the United States Senate, will this affect them in the midterms? You would hope that it would. As you like to point out, don't these people realize just how stupid they are and how crazy it is that they seem to be more infatuated with, obsessed with, leaning into these just crazy people? Where's the sanity in the party? It seems to have left the room and left a vacuum, as a matter of fact. Well, that's where we are. Here at home, this story is one that caught my attention, and you can find it at supertalk.fm, article by Caleb Saylors, multimedia journalist with Supertalk Mississippi News, entitled, Hoseman Says Mississippi Shouldn't Roll the Dice on Mobile Sports Betting. And so the lieutenant governor, of course, in his second term, has indicated on his social media platform, this just a couple of days ago, that he is opposed to the concept of Mississippians placing wages from their personal devices outside of the four walls of a casino. You know, you can do that now. It's geofenced. You can place sports bets on your mobile device as long as you're on the casino property, a casino property. But you can't go. You can't do that outside of that geofencing, of course. It's protected electronically. He says that it ups the odds of addiction. This is from the article penned by Caleb, of addiction and suicide while harming the state's existing gaming industry. Quote, mobile sports betting wouldn't create a single job for Mississippians and comes with a social cost that is of increasing concern. The Senate should continue to reject this harmful legislation. Coming right back.
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0: Our Trump derangement syndrome friend is back. I say the word friend with tongue in cheek. So I've come up with an idea. You gave it to me. I think we need to create two text lines. Let's have the normal text line, and then let's create an idiot line while we're at it. We can just parse those out. Oh, my gosh. Incredible. For someone to equate Donald Trump to Plattner is just unbelievable.
1: Especially with the excuse of using Epstein.
0: I know. That's what I was going to say.
1: It's come out that Trump was calling the Palm Beach police on Epstein long before he ever became infamous.
0: I agree.
1: But you can't ever convince somebody suffering from Trump derangement syndrome that they're actually a willful idiot.
0: Unbelievable. On the C Spire text line, we were talking about the increase in the price of a forever stamp scheduled for later on this month. 82 cents now. 82. That's real money. And on the C Spire text line, Louie from the 662, USPS, the United States Postal Service, needs to be privatized. That's been talked about a lot, no doubt about it. The one of the big problems for the post office is it's what is a huge financial issue in the federal government and at the state level. It's the retirement systems. Same deal. The retirement system in the post office is breaking it. It's another example of a defined benefit program that's gone awry, just does not work. And that's exactly what's going on with Social Security. I know it's widely believed that Social Security is in the financial dire straits that it currently is, approaching insolvency in 2032 because Congress stole the money. It simply is false, not true, not one dime ever. In fact, if Social Security didn't loan money to the Treasury, it would be in worse shape. It would already be insolvent. That's the truth, because that's the only investment option available to it by law. It has to loan what money it has to the federal government, which pays interest, and when those bonds term out, the federal government, or I should say Social Security, redeems them from the federal government every single dime. Right now, the federal government owns about $2.3 trillion of bonds Social Security owns the bonds. The federal government owes it to Social Security, but it has a $30 trillion unfunded liability. And that is more a function of poor design from the get-go and the expectation, as it was in 1935, that we would always have far more people working, paying in, than we do people drawing out. And that dynamic has changed dramatically through the years as our population lives longer, is aging, and we have fewer people being born, fewer people entering the workforce, and thus the ratio of workers to beneficiaries has reached a point where the finances don't work. We're at about 2.5 to 1. In the 60s, it was nearly 6 to 1. And even before the 60s, we had periods where it was 30 to 1. And one of the reasons is because not many people lived to even draw benefits out. It was insurance is what it was designed against poverty in the event the outside really outsized chance that you might live to that age. So that program is a problem, but it's a problem in the United States Postal Service. That's what we were talking about earlier. I think it lost $8 trillion. Did I get that right? Last year, not $8 trillion. That number's sticking with me, but the losses in the United States Postal Service were astronomical.
1: Net loss of $9
0: billion. Billion, yes, billion. I don't know why I said trillion. I got trillion on the mind from talking about the federal treasury. But a generally accepted accounting principles that's known as GAAP, G-A-A-P, $9 billion is what I'm looking at for 25. That's incredible. Now, there's been a drop in the volume of mail. We just don't use mail that much anymore. That's stands to reason, given the fact that we have evolved more into an electronic communication society. That's a good thing. But their model is built around a certain volume of mail. If you scrapped it and started over, you probably could build a viable model, as is suggested here by Louis, if you just went privatized. But you still have this albatross liability of pensions hanging over your head. So, man, operating expenses. Yeah, I'm looking at it right now at the report from the post office. $89.8 billion, largely due to compensation and early retirement incentives, where operating revenue is $80 billion. So it's a big old problem. Now we got 82-cent stamps coming out. Man, oh, man. Jerry in Pontotoc says, why don't they just run Kamala for the seat in Maine, I guess he's talking about. Yeah, I think she'd have to be a resident of Maine, Jerry, to do that. But, yeah, she would be a viable candidate, honestly, in the state of Maine. Somebody that's not just nutcase crazy like Plattner could, in fact, give Susan Collins a run for her money. I think that's over now. I really do. I think Susan Collins' seat is safe as a Republican in the United States Senate representing the state of Maine. Let's see, the other senator from Maine, it's Angus King, I believe, right, Rhino? And he's an independent who caucuses with the Democrats. And he's still there? He hasn't stepped down yet, or has he? I can't remember. Man, he's been there forever, if that's the case. Senator
1: Angus. Still there.
0: Still there, yeah. An independent, right? But caucuses with the Democrats, so you might as well call him a Democrat. I've never seen him vote, I should say, with Republicans. Let's see. There are major predatory online attacks on L11 students on phones, schools' own devices and personal devices. I work every day to alert about these dangers. That's Tim in Oxford. Appreciate that, Tim. Yeah, I'm certainly well aware of the power of the Internet and smartphones and social media with respect to sexual predators. There's no doubt, and there's been lots of work done by our legislature, by our attorney general, and at the federal level as well, and across the national landscape to rein that in, to hold those people accountable, and social media companies as well. You've probably seen the gigantic lawsuit or series of lawsuits, collection of lawsuits against Meta, like more than the company's worth, $1.7 trillion, I think, all because of that. You know, some of that I agree. They certainly need to be have more controls in place. But on the other hand, like, where are the parents as well, right? Isn't that an issue? Aren't you somewhat responsible as a parent to ensure that your children are not availing themselves to this kind of stuff? No more. I mean, the same way you teach your children at a young age how to recognize and deal with strangers, right, that might approach them. I remember that when I was a kid.
1: But the problem you run into with at least a portion of the population is that the parents are just as addicted to their screens as the kids are. So as a way to have screen time for the parents, they just put the screen in front of the kid, and that's their enrichment for the day.
0: Yeah. And that's right. Here, go away. Go do that, right? It's laziness, what it is. Be a parent. I mean,
1: it's nothing new to this generation. Previous generations had parents that would sit and watch their shows.
0: That's true.
1: And completely ignore the kids.
0: That's
1: it's just
0: right.
1: The kids didn't have access to all the world's information and have potentially violent or perverse people gaining access to them.
0: I think that's what's different. But, geez, how many times have you been in a store or just in public where you've seen a child just behaving, misbehaving, and you want to say to the parents, hey, will you go discipline your child? Like, they're just in la-la land when that's going on. Leslie in Grenada says, appreciate you telling me this, Leslie. I go to Bishop Tipton's church in Grenada. He sang last night as well. It was excellent. Coming right back in the Element Well studio.
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7: I'm Kelly Bennett for Super Talk Mississippi News. More than 6 million children were signed up for Trump accounts ahead of the program's official launch July 4th. The IRA-style savings accounts are designed to help parents save for their children's future with a $1,000 federal contribution for newborns. Family and employers can contribute to the accounts, which the child can access when they hit 18.
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7: Congressman Michael Guest says it's a great teaching opportunity.
8: 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And so, you know, this creates a very unique opportunity.
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0: We're back with you in the Element Well studio on the ceasefire text line. We were talking about the post office raising the price of a forever stamp, 82 cents, coming up later this month. This on the ceasefire text line from someone who says they've been in the Postal Service 34 years. When Postmaster General gets a $305,000 bonus, no wonder post office is in the shape it is, and he's just one of many. Too many chiefs doing nothing, I know firsthand. Well, the first thing I guess I would say is I did review it. The salary for the Postmaster General, shockingly, is $35,781. But the overall compensation with bonus comes in at about $300,000. $300,000? To run a $90 billion company? I don't see how they get anybody to do it for that amount of money, given the headaches and the stress that such a job would place on a person. Because if somebody that's qualified for a job like that could make way, way, way more money elsewhere. So that's hardly the reason that the thing lost $9 billion last year. I really can't argue about the org chart. You're probably right that it's evolved through the years. It's gotten stale. It's inefficient. It could stand some improvement.
1: What did you say the base salary was?
0: What I'm looking at says it's $35,000, the report I'm looking at, the base salary. What are you seeing?
1: I'm saying the base salary is just south of $350,000 a year.
0: I'm looking at $35,000, but the overall package is south of $350,000. But that includes base salary plus bonus. There may be some conflicting information, but I think overall it comes in at about the same number that what you're seeing. Just how it's broken down between salary and bonus might be some conflict on that.
1: Yeah, Business Insider has a report about the Postmaster General being the second highest federal employee.
0: That's true.
1: Paid federal employee.
0: Yeah.
1: And they've got an example in 2021, Postmaster General DeJoy made a base salary of $305,681. And with performance bonuses, the total came to $480,000.
0: Okay. Well, that's different than what I'm looking at, which is, believe it or not, the report that I first came across was from a hearing recently held in the Capitol, headed up by Senator Josh Hawley, who is absolutely a person that I wish would go away from the United States Senate. He's proven to be more of a big government socialist, anti-capitalist, anti-business senator, in my view. But still, that's a relatively small amount of money for such a position, and certainly in the overall scope of the size of the post office and the magnitude of that organization, which is pretty big. Again, I'm all for privatizing it, but I can assure you of this: if you were to privatize this $90 billion company, you're not getting a CEO for $300,000-$400,000. Not even close. Not even remotely close. But what you would probably have is a much more streamlined organization where you didn't have just a C-suite full of lieutenants. And I agree with this individual on the text line. That's probably a big problem. But I would also point this out. And that certainly, we constantly always need to be looking at ways to cut frivolous, unnecessary expenses. But the truth is, even if you did that, the thing still loses billions of dollars. That's the point. You got to come up with more than that. Cut the CEO's pay in half. It still loses $9 billion. It's not even a rounding error. Get rid of all the C-suite people, whatever those are. I haven't looked at the org chart, the lieutenants, whatever they call them. I'm sure that amounts to some amount of money, but not $9 billion. Not enough to offset that. It's just structurally flawed. Not enough money coming in to cover the cost of delivering the mail. We could privatize it, but, you know, I bet the service level would change. A lot of the services now that are available, like there's been a suggestion to eliminate Saturday delivery as a way to cut costs. I find that to be a nice benefit, honestly, of postal service, though I don't have much need for the postal service in certainly in my life. The way most of it, I think that I get in my mailbox is stuff I throw away, more so than stuff that I need. It used to be in the old days before
1: but
0: we.
1: But you
0: got to
1: remember, postal service runs the last mile for a lot of delivery services,
0: including Amazon. Amazon's taken over more of that. They figured out a way to do that cost effectively. But you're right. They do a lot of last-mile delivery for a lot of sort of big bulk-type delivery services. They just don't go to the final destination, the residents on the street. Post office is good at that. They throw that. They would tell you that's actually in their best interest financially, that it's kind of they've got the fixed cost associated with going in those neighborhoods to those addresses no matter what. So just throwing an extra package in there really doesn't significantly increase their cost, I should say. So I haven't done any analysis on that, but I've seen certainly the reports on that. But, yeah, 82 cents, that's the big news coming up here pretty soon. Amazon killed the post office. We deliver a 50-pound bag of dog food for the same price as a pack of socks, says Jason in Tupelo. Yeah, that's because there are some quirks in the laws, you know, Rhino, that actually compel the post office to provide that service. And that may be the case. I can see where you're right. Big bulk items like that probably are more costly. But, you'd have to do a thorough analysis of all the items that they deliver to really understand, is this costing money or is this actually reducing overall cost or capitalizing on fixed cost? But let's be honest, even before Amazon the last mile, the thing was in bad shape financially. So this didn't just happen this year.
1: Yeah, I mean, the email had been around for a minute before Amazon started shipping packages straight to your door.
0: That's right. And think about just the standard letter size deliveries that would have bills in them. And how many people now opt for paperless? And in fact, many people do because the parties that are producing the invoices give you a break if you opt for paperless billing because it saves them money. So
1: they get to go tell the greenies, look, we're saving the planet.
0: That's absolutely true. And they do. They report that happily in their annual reports. So that's changed that situation quite a bit. And the same for remittance payment, which can all be done electronically now. So think about the volume of mail that eliminated. Just thinking through that transaction cycle, that process of sending the bill, you opening it, writing a check, putting it in an envelope, and then sending it back, sending the remittance in. So much of that has been replaced with a complete automation of that process. Postal service as is will never make it, says Brian. I think you're right. Mose Gerard, our rural post office, delivers on Sunday. I've seen that as well, Mose. You're right about that. And I think, Rhino, that's largely driven by the last mile contracts that they have because that's normally what I see a lot of on Sunday or these last-mile deliveries from the various online retailers. And another reason, this is Paula Meridian, the post office always shows in the red is because they are the only government agency that has to pay their retirement up front. It's true, Paul, but if you recast those numbers, because that is in accordance with generally accepted accounting principles, but if you recast those numbers, they're still in the red. I've seen some analysis on that. It doesn't really matter. Bottom line is there ain't enough money coming in, just like Social Security, just like PERS, to cover the benefits going out over a long-term basis. And so they do have to account for that in their financial statements. But data centers store the coupons to be sent out, correct, says Jason in Starkville. I guess that's true there, Jason. And so do data centers power all of that electronic billing and electronic remittance. That's absolutely true. So to those who are concerned about the environmental impact of data centers, they could take some consolation in knowing that we're saving the trees and the planet, right, by using data centers for all this electronic transaction business. We're coming right back in the Element Well studio.

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4: I'm JT Mitchell with the SuperTalk AgriNews Network, and here's your Midday Ag Report. It is Mississippi Farmers Market Week, and the two markets operated by the State Department of Agriculture and Commerce are celebrating with the state's official fruit this Saturday. The Mississippi Farmers Market in Jackson will host its Blueberry Harvest Fest from 8 a.m. until 1 p.m., while the Genuine MS Farmers Market in Brandon will host its Blueberry Market Jubilee from 8 a.m. until noon. Shoppers at both can enjoy fresh Mississippi blueberries, along with blueberry jam, jelly, juice, baked goods, popsicles, and more. Organizers say the events are a celebration of blueberry season as the state's blueberry harvest is winding down. If you can't make it to the state-run markets, there are 77 other farmers markets statewide. That's a new record, according to Ag Commissioner Andy Gibson.
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0: We are back with you in the Element Well studio. So, you and I have talked a fair amount on this program about nuclear power, and I think we both agree that this country should have been building nuclear power plants for quite some time, but they just essentially just stopped, went dark, stopped doing it from outcries from all the environmentalists and all kinds of
1: It all boils down
0: other...
1: to Jimmy Carter being a coward.
0: Yeah, that's absolutely
1: the man literally
0: right.
1: worked on nuclear subs, but he didn't have the backbone to tell the greenies in his own party to sit down and shut up about Three Mile Island.
0: That's totally true. And as you know, even though the catastrophe at Three Mile Island was certainly a problem, and
1: it was a problem that was contained by the safety measures we implement in America and around the world outside of Soviet Russia, but everybody points to Chernobyl as, oh my goodness, that's what's going to happen. No, that's what happens when you cut corners and refuse to allow the people that actually know what's going on to talk to the people that actually need to know what's going on.
0: Yeah. It did get used. And I feel like a lot of that's the same case with all the folks that are complaining about the whole data center situation. Same deal. They're latching on to pieces of information and isolated examples that have way more other factors driving them than data centers. But they attached those issues to data centers, associated with it, and then they run with that narrative.

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1: Four were achieved. I got this through one of my subscriptions of MIT Technology Review. Just reported on it today. So, four companies. Now, this is a positive sign for nuclear technologies when we're facing a period where we need more electricity. I just don't get the attitude, and this to me is more consistent with what we get out of Democrats and not classical liberals, but modern day nutcase liberals, which is you just got to do without. Everything's do without. Never, okay, well, no, we want that. We need that. Let's figure out how to solve it. Let's put our human brains.
2: That's the key issue there. They don't want problems solved because they've developed a system using those problems for political leverage.
1: That's absolutely true. And they incorporate that, I guess, into their basket of narratives.
2: That's why they went all in on wind and solar and blacklisted natural gas and nuclear, because wind and solar are big public projects that the people can see, and you can see how much I care about saving Mother Earth. Whereas nuclear is just a nondescript building. Natural gas is just over here doing its thing, being just as clean as it always has, even though they championed it a decade and a half ago. Now it's the evil boogeyman. Those aren't as flashy. They're not going to get near as much public attention. And you can't tug on the heartstrings of the idiotic Democratic voters and say, look, I saved Mother Earth.
1: Exactly. So there is the city of Jackson is considering a 6-month moratorium on data centers. I have no idea what that's going to achieve. I think it's dumb.
2: It's going to give them 6 months to cook up some asinine formula or policy or position that allows them to enrich themselves, their friends, and their family at the taxpayers' expense.
1: Probably. Well, I feel like they just put a big sign on the city that says, close for business. So there's an individual, I'm looking at this on social media, that says, if you want proof of what data centers do to energy prices, look at New Jersey with its allowance of data centers and how much that has affected the price of electricity. But you're seeing this now. In those areas where electricity has risen, and they're attributing that to data centers, but that's happened recently, you know what that is? It's the Green New Deal policies of Biden that got reversed and got repealed when this president took office. But all these crazy virtuous companies and organizations that generate power, or the various users of power, have all leaned hard into all those policies because the federal government was subsidizing it. And now that's off the table, and they got to figure out another way to pay for all the stupid Green New Deal investments. Why isn't that getting talked about more? That's exactly what's happening. It's not data centers. It's your Green New Deal crap. Fox News Super Talk News is coming up next.
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5: News, I'm Gianna Gelosi. Video testimony from Lance Twiggs, the former lover of suspected Charlie Kirk assassin Tyler Robinson, will be played in court today.
6: The prosecution plans to play a pre-recorded law enforcement interview with Twiggs, which was offered in place of Twiggs appearing in person at this preliminary hearing. But yesterday in court, the defense asked for large chunks of the Twiggs interview to be redacted.
5: That's Fox's Matt Finn. A former U.S. Olympian David Hearn pleads not guilty to vandalizing the renovated reflecting pool near the Lincoln Memorial. U.S. Attorney for D.C. Jeanine Pirro accuses Hearn of removing the bottom liner of the pool last month. Norm Eisen, one of Hearn's attorneys, spoke to reporters outside of court.
7: It is not a crime to touch the reflecting pool, to touch water in the United States of America.
5: Hearn is going to be back in court in August. 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
1: Your Southwest Mississippi forecast from the National Weather Service calls for a 30% chance of mainly afternoon rain and thunderstorms today. Mostly sunny skies, high near 93. Heat index values as high as 105. Tonight, mostly clear, low around 74. Sunshine in the forecast tomorrow, high near 93.
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4: With Super Talk News, I'm JT Mitchell. After a mass shooting in Centerville claimed the lives of two and injured seven, a citywide curfew has been implemented. Mayor Demetria Allen Hudson told us that the curfew is in effect from 10 p.m. until 6 a.m. That's every night until further notice. This comes as law enforcement continues searching for those responsible for the shooting that happened during the early morning hours of July 4th. The two people killed were identified as Dakevian Andrews and Donovan Jackson. Of those injured, four were juveniles ages between 14 and 17. A federal judge has frozen the assets of three people wrapped up in a lawsuit alleging they stole or misspent $95 million in credit union money. The assets of former Jackson Area Federal Credit Union CEO Lee Bridges, her husband Chad Bridges, and former co-worker Tina Funes have all been frozen for the time being.
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4: As the investigation continues into how Ocean Springs teenager Nolan Wells disappeared and was later found dead on Horn Island, his family is getting an independent autopsy.
7: The family is so desperate for answers because they're saying, we don't want you to just wrap this investigation and say, oh, well, it was just an accident, and sweep it under the rug.
4: Civil rights attorney Ben Crump, who's representing the Wells family during an interview with Don Lemon. As for the state's autopsy, it's been done, but
8: you have to wait for toxicology reports and blood samples and other things that we send off to other labs to get analyzed to come back. And so that's kind of in the stage we're at right now.
4: That was DPS Commissioner Sean Tindall, who added that he doesn't believe race played a role in Wells's death. The 18-year-old traveled to the Barrier Island on July 4th with friends, but never made it back to the mainland.
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0: Welcome back, everyone. It's hour three, the afternoon portion of Middays from the Element Wealth Studio on this
1: Friday Eve.
0: We welcome now Josh Maples, agricultural economist with the Mississippi State University Extension Service. Hey, Josh, thanks for coming on.
2: Hey, Gerard, thank you.
0: You bet. So we wanted to talk to you today about all these reports we're seeing about the New World screwworm and what sort of impact it might be making right here in the state of Mississippi. Of course, as you know, the agricultural industry is the state's largest. It's very critical to our economy, to jobs, et cetera. And, of course, it's critical to the nation and the world's supply of food and fiber and other commodities that our farms produce. What's this thing doing?
2: Yeah, it's a really big deal that thankfully we're not having to deal with in Mississippi yet, and hopefully we never have to. But from a production, animal production standpoint, from a pet standpoint, especially from a wildlife standpoint, you know, if we're ever in a situation where we're dealing with the screwworm in Mississippi, it's really problematic, adds a lot of cost, and can cause a lot of damage. So right now it's in Texas primarily. The first case was found in June 3rd, or confirmed June 3rd. So we've had about a little over 30 cases in the U.S. so far. I'm really hoping that it doesn't get to Mississippi, but it's something we got to all kind of be thinking about and be cautious and be vigilant about trying to detect.
0: Well, I know that your specialty is the economic aspect of agriculture, but the obvious question is, what the heck is this and where did it come from? I've never heard of a screwworm before. I dare say most of our audience probably hasn't. This seems to be new. I saw the same report first place that apparently it surfaced was in Texas.
2: Yeah, so the screwworm, the easiest way to think about it, it really looks pretty similar to a housefly. If you think about the common housefly, you know, may have seen at some point, you know, you left some trash out or something, and you find some maggots on the trash, and so the flies lay the eggs on something decaying, and then that becomes maggots. And screwworm is kind of similar, but the key difference here is that the screwworm larvae, they feed on living flesh, so that's what makes it unique.
0: Okay.
2: And so whenever that fly is flying around looking for somewhere to lay her eggs, she's looking for an open wound, and when she lays those eggs on an open wound and they hatch, the larvae, they kind of look like screws, and they screw their way into living flesh and cause all kind of problems, and can ultimately, if they're not caught and detected and treated, which there are treatments, but if it's not caught and detected and treated, then it can kill the animal eventually because it just creates a bigger and bigger wound, and then you worry about secondary infections. So it can be a big mess, and it's new to us right now, but this is something that we had big problems with in the U.S. in the 30s, 40s, 50s, and even 60s before eradicating it. So it's kind of a return of an old pest that we're trying to be vigilant about now.
0: Okay. So just to understand, crops aren't exposed. They're not at risk, right? We're talking about something that just goes after animals. So I assume that means cattle, pigs, hogs, chickens, et cetera?
2: Yep, that. And then also house pets, you know, dogs and cats, and you know, anything that, you know, with living flesh, you know.
0: Interesting.
2: People, it's pretty rare because you know, you pay attention to yourself. It's pretty rare for people to have to deal with it, but it's mainly an animal thing that we're concerned about. Cattle especially is getting a lot of attention.
0: Okay. Well, how does a farmer know that their cattle, for example, are being invaded by these screwworms, and then what do they do about it?
2: Yeah, so there's, you know, a lot of effort to detect right now. So there's traps out looking for flies, but really people dealing with livestock is kind of the front line. So producers, people also dealing with their dogs and cats. You know, if you see a cut or an open wound on your animals, it looks like it's, you know, it's got maggots or something in it. You know, that's something you need to tell your vet about. And so it takes cattle producers, for example, you know, you have to pay a lot more attention to your cattle. You got to be looking at them pretty frequently to try to detect this. And then try to treat it. And then there's also this sterile fly technique, which I think is one of the most fascinating things about how you broadly try to prevent this. Is if you think about the life cycle of a screw worm, the female in particular, because that's the one that lays the eggs, it's about 21 days, can be a bit longer. But the way that we try to prevent this and the way we eradicated this back, you know, decades ago, is we're producing about 100 million sterile male flies every week at a facility in Panama. And they literally dump these things out of airplanes. It's not the only way they do it, but they are releasing these sterile male flies to try to overwhelm the population of female flies. And so if the female, she mates one time, if she mates with a sterile male, nothing happens, right? There's no eggs, okay. And she dies, and you can tamp this down. So the challenge, 100 million sounds like a lot, but we need more than that to be able to knock this back.
0: So I guess it's fair to say you're sort of fighting nature with nature in that respect.
2: Exactly. It's fascinating. It's a technique scientists figured out, back 30s, 40s, 50s, 60s as they were working through this. And there's, you know, latest estimates are we need 400 to 500 million sterile flies to really combat this per week. And
0: oh
2: so there's,
0: gosh.
2: You know, new production facilities coming online, but it just takes time to build those things. And we had this thing, Gerard, pushed down into Panama. And if you think about just the geography of Mexico and then down as you get into Central America, the further south you can push it, the smaller the area that you have to release these flies over.
0: Makes sense.
2: Now that it's broken through that, it's gotten further north, and so we just got a bigger area, so we need more flies to cover that area.
0: Okay. Well, when's the last time in this country we had to deal with this problem, this screw worm problem?
2: Yeah, it was really the 60s, 50s, 60s, had some, you know, reoccurrence in the 70s. You know, we had a most recent case in the 2000s was in the deer in Key West, had isolated cases there that we were able to combat pretty quickly.
0: Okay.
2: But, you know, broadly from a livestock and pet, and wildlife is a key one, because if you think about wildlife, out of the 30-plus cases that we've identified so far, none of those have been wildlife. It's all been livestock, sheep, goats, cattle, dogs. But, you know, there's not a lot of people in the woods right now for wildlife. It's just not, you know, but as they get into the woods this for hunting season, you know, hunters will be a front line for this too, to try to pay attention to see if they catch anything. And if they do, they need to turn that in, because there's an incentive here to detect, because if you detect, then you can come in with the sterile male flies and try to stop it, you know, and try to overwhelm that particular area where you know there is a fly. So it's key for people to detect, to be vigilant about it, so that we can use the other tools that we have as well.
0: Okay. I remember, was it in the 80s, I think, maybe early 90s, the time escapes me, in Kern County, California, you had the Mediterranean fruit fly or something to that effect? It was just really devastating. In that county, it's an agricultural county, lots of fruits and vegetables grown in that county. Of course, that was a crop-eating pest, right?
2: That's right. And similar, and actually one of the facilities in Mexico that is currently being converted to a screw worm, sterile male screw worm fly facility, is a fruit fly facility. And so they're trying to convert it over. That would get us an extra 60 to 100 million head of, or I shouldn't say head, I'm thinking in cattle terms, 60 to 100 million flies per week.
0: That's incredible.
2: Hopefully that'll be online this year. It's fascinating, isn't it?
0: That's just incredible. And some brilliant folks that came up with the idea. And my guess is it's probably because they looked at all the other options and said, it's not like we can just go spray, you know, or apply some sort of protection product, chemical, and deal with this. And whatever the chemical is they came up with probably would do more harm to the environment, which would not be smart. So this is incredible. It's brilliant. I appreciate you coming on. Enjoy the conversation and appreciate the insight. We would have never known without that. So Hopefully these things will stay out of the state of Mississippi. And by the way, Josh, can the folks call the MSU Extension Service, farmers in particular, if they have this issue, to find out more?
2: Absolutely. We've got some info up. Mississippi Board of Animal Health is also a great resource. But here at Extension, we're always happy to help producers, consumers, whoever.
0: Okay. And pet owners need to be looking out for open wounds on their pets. And if they see that, see something crawling around in there, call their vet, right?
2: Yeah, call their vet, and their vet is in line to report it up. So absolutely.
0: Appreciate it, Josh. Thanks for coming on.
2: Thank you all.
0: For coming right back in the Element Well studio.
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0: We're back with you in the Element Well studio, and that fascinating discussion. Really appreciate Josh Maples for coming on and explaining all that, clarifying it. I got to tell you, I didn't know until he explained it that, yeah, we use sterile species of the same species, as I should say.
1: Yeah, pretty much any bug you're trying to get rid of, that's the go-to, because it's a little bit more labor-intensive on the front end with the whole growing and manufacturing of the sterile insects, but then you're just flying over wherever region or area you need to distribute them and pumping them out.
0: Yeah.
1: Compared to the logistics involved in finding a human or pet or plant safe chemical, pesticide, insecticide, whatever you want to call it, to be used on the invasive species. Then you got to find a safe way to actually apply it, and then you got to make sure that nothing gets run off, and then you got to make sure everything's safe after it's been applied. So it's a lot more of a headache to try to do it chemically than it is to do it biologically. And you've seen it with the screw worm, you've seen it with the medfly, like you were talking about, you've seen it with West Nile and mosquitoes.
0: That's right. Yeah, it's fascinating though. I mean, it really is. I was just telling you offline. It just seems weird that you're in the business of growing flies, I guess, producing flies. That's weird, but has a very necessary purpose, both commercially and to protect our food supply. Makes total sense. But I do remember the med fly of the 80s in California, and I remember there were certain products that were affected because it devastated much of the crop. Just weren't available in the stores. You couldn't get avocados for a while. Remember that. Just weird.
1: And like everything else, there's been a ton of internet rumors about the origins of the screw worm and how it's making a resurgence and pushing back north. But if you dig into it and read what the people, like our last guest, that work in the industry are talking about, it's kind of a snowballing cacophony of errors.
0: Yeah.
1: Where you had a major supply chain disruption during COVID, because everything had a major supply chain disruption, and that included the sterile flies, the production of or the distribution of. So that slowed down the constant battle to keep the screw worms pushed south, because before COVID, the screw worms were pushed south of what's called the Darien Gap, which is a wilderness of jungle and inhospitable area that is usually occupied by terrorists or rebel groups from Central or South America, because it's really hard to go in there and root them out. But because it's such a wild land, it's also a corridor for migrants coming from South America into Central America and North America. So you had the screw worm getting a foothold due to the lack of supplies in the battle against them. Then you have literally millions upon millions of migrants after COVID up to this point, up to the last year or so, moving through the Darien Gap from South America into Central and North America. It's a pretty long trip. You can't really stop in the Darien Gap for a Big Mac. So you're bringing livestock with you to feed yourselves through the Darien Gap. Well, those livestock are now carrying it. All these people, long journey, open wounds, sleeping out of doors, likely carrying it. So it just gets marched farther and farther north as millions of migrants move north.
0: That's, I think, an excellent analysis, and certainly I'm going to call it a theory just because there's no just concrete evidence to that effect, but I think it's a very plausible theory and likely why we're experiencing what we're experiencing with this.
1: Oh, yeah, because the experts are still looking for, I guess, what would be called a patient zero or whatever.
0: Yeah, but exactly.
1: In the meantime, they've put together all the facts, and this is the idea they've come up with. Well, it had to have been this, this, and this.
0: Okay. Yeah, it kind of sounds like the wet market theory with COVID, right? Which is the narrative we were all expected to believe for quite some time. So we were talking earlier about the prospect of legalizing mobile sports betting in the state of Mississippi. The lieutenant governor has indicated he is not in favor of that, although the Speaker of the House is, and legislation has passed the House and failed to pass the Senate in the past, I think for the last 2 years. And on the C Spire text line, I know 20 people right now who bet in Mississippi on their phones. We might as well make it legal and get the tax dollars. Man, it's way more than 20, but I get it. This individual knows 20.
1: Well, then it all comes down to the legal definition of betting and okay. sports betting. Because from everything I understand about the whole conversation, prediction markets have pretty much been the end around on mobile sports betting.
0: That's true.
1: You can legally take part in prediction markets across the country, whether or not your locality has legalized mobile sports betting.
0: There is a loophole. I agree.
1: I can literally pull up on my phone right now and put a dollar on France beating Morocco right now.
0: Somehow I got on my email address, got on Poly Markets list, and I get the daily Poly Market email showing all the various bets that are available or predictions that are available, I guess
1: prediction
0: is what we
1: contracts.
0: Call them. Yeah, okay, is that what you call them? Yeah. And it shows you the percentage if you want this or that, yes or no, whatever, on that decision. So, interesting. Darren in Jackson says, so if I can only support my addiction and suicide tendencies at a casino but not at home, got it. That's pretty much it. You know, I disagree with the lieutenant governor here. I don't think it's government's responsibility to intervene in this way.
1: But it is a perfect example of government being behind the eight ball and too slow to get anything actually accomplished that benefits anybody. Because, well, we can't have mobile sports betting. We can't have those tax dollars voluntarily given by the people participating. So the market itself decides, you know what, we're going to figure something else out.
0: Exactly right.
1: And completely ignore whatever y'all have been talking about for forever.
0: And so that's exactly what's happening, is that one of our texters pointed out, that says, I know 20 people, and you know that just about everybody listening could probably name 20 people that they know. It's very popular with the young people. And then you know about folks that get close to the border or just cross the border into Tennessee, Louisiana, boom, and do it. Kind of like the pre-lottery days when folks around this part of the state would just head over to Louisiana, just over the bridge there and at the closest convenience store, the retailer, and buy lottery tickets, especially when the Powerball and Mega Millions were way on up there. So, yeah, I don't think the fact that we don't authorize it and legalize it, I don't think that means that that's going to prevent it from happening. That's clearly not the case. So I agree. I think we're missing out on revenue, and not to mention that there are just a lot of people that enjoy it. And look, before we had electronic sports betting, I personally never did, but I just know tons of friends, even when I was in college. You know, we had somebody in the fraternity that was like the contact for the bookie, and you could just bet. Now, that was just all done on landline telephones
1: just
0: then.
1: Just look for the guy at the end of the bar with the gold ring full of diamonds.
0: Yeah, exactly.
1: Go ask him if he knows who's going to win tonight's game.
0: So, I disagree with the lieutenant governor's stance on that, and I'm not sure what's driving that. I don't think we're really protecting anybody, as he would suggest, by not pushing that into law. Maybe there's some deference to the casinos, although that's kind of split. And the reason is because, so you'll know, legislation
1: it's because
0: in the past,
1: they allowed the casinos to have too big of a part of the conversation when they legalized sports betting at casinos.
0: That's absolutely true.
1: Because they were too slow to pull the trigger, too afraid to actually allow the people of Mississippi to make their own minds up about what they do with their own money, that they made it this convoluted system of, well, yeah, you can do it. You can spend your money on what you want to spend it on, but you got to go to this place and
0: right.
1: only this place.
0: But, you know, the measures.
1: Forcing those places to invest in it, and now those places would be upset that they made an investment that they don't get to use as much.
0: The measures would require the sports betting platforms to associate and partner with a casino So the revenues would still flow through the casino, and the taxes would still be remitted by the casinos, just like they do now on the gaming tax. But there were some in the legislature, in the House in particular, that got upset by the fact that the law would, or the bill, I should say, would allow those platforms to negotiate independently. It doesn't, like, distribute it and allocate it. There wasn't any DEI provision. That's what they got mad about.
1: Once again, more elected officials thinking they know what to do with your money better than you do.
0: Exactly. Coming right back.
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10: With Super Talk News, I'm JT Mitchell. After a mass shooting in Centerville claimed the lives of two and injured seven, a citywide curfew has been implemented. Mayor Demetria Allen Hudson told us that the curfew is in effect from 10 p.m. until 6 a.m. That's every night until further notice. This comes as law enforcement continue searching for those responsible for the shooting that happened during the early morning hours of July 4th. The two people killed were identified as DeKevian Andrews and Donovan Jackson. Of those injured, four were juveniles ages between 14 and 17. A federal judge has frozen the assets of three people wrapped up in a lawsuit alleging they stole or misspent $95 million in credit union money. The assets of former Jackson Area Federal Credit Union CEO Lee Bridges, her husband Chad Bridges, and former co-worker Tina Funes have all been frozen for the time being.
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0: I haven't checked it out lately, but you remember, Rhino, when you and I on the show, when North Carolina, when they legalized mobile sports betting, and like in the first month, it just blew away the revenues that went to the state, just blew away all the predictions. I mean, we were astonished. I mean, I don't remember the number, but it was incredible. Way higher than what was expected. And I felt like, well, after the novelty wears off, it'll normalize and come down. But I bet it's still producing a big chunk of money.
1: Yeah, I'm looking at, let's see, it launched in March 2024, so up to March of 2026 for a nice round number. They've taken in $250 million in revenue.
0: Okay. To the state.
1: To the state.
0: Yeah.
1: If you bring it up to today, they've had another $50 million since March, so they're over $300 million in revenue to the state since March 2024.
0: Okay. So $150 million bucks a year. I don't know. That's real money.
1: On now, about $1.5 billion in gross wagering.
0: Okay. Well, the state of North Carolina is what, 4 or 5 million people, 5 million, 6 million people, thinking about the metro areas there that pop it up.
1: 11.2 million.
0: Okay, that's much bigger than I thought. My apologies. I didn't know that. Now, that is a state that's been growing a lot, and a good reason for its growth, Research Triangle Park, RTP. If you guys aren't familiar with that, it's kind of a Silicon Valley East. I want to say really got its footing in the 90s. I remember I was in the industry. IBM, Cisco Systems have huge operations there. But as is always the case in the technology industry, that just became a magnet for lots of other big technology companies that moved into the Raleigh-Durham area there. And so that has been a lot. Of course, Bank of America, want to say, still headquartered there in Charlotte. Big financial mecca is Charlotte, North Carolina. But, all right, 11 million people. So let's just say that in the state of Mississippi, it's estimated it would generate about $20 million bucks a year. But that's still useful money in a $7.34 billion budget.
1: That is not revenue that you had to gain from raising taxes on anything else.
0: Yeah, and I also...
1: It's completely voluntary tax dollars.
0: The lottery, similar in that respect. There were folks in the legislature, as you know, that opposed that, ultimately got passed, sold the first lottery ticket in 2019, November of 2019, and the system has been up and running since then. By the way, looked at the inception to date figures. The Mississippi Lottery Corporation has produced about $820 million of net proceeds for the state of Mississippi since it's been inception. And to your point, all voluntary. Just completed the fiscal year. Of course, it coincides with the state's fiscal year, June 30th, and the corporation produced over $500 million of top line, gross revenue. Haven't seen the final figures, but just looking at the latest data, probably going to come in at $125, $127 million to the state net proceeds. Essentially, that's the profit the corporation makes on that $500 million of gross ticket sales. That is the second biggest year in the corporation's history measured by the amount transferred to the state. So that's a good thing. That's been nothing but good. The first $80 million, just a reminder of net proceeds in a year, go to the State Highway Fund, the excess to the Education Enhancement Fund. And that is a special fund, not the general fund, established by law. I don't remember when, many years ago. And it's mostly, if you review the pages of that law, it's a bunch of formulas for how the money gets divvied up, essentially. But it's called Education Enhancement Fund because it doesn't pay for traditional education, core education expenses. The general fund does that. That's mainly salaries, honestly. But those monies are distributed to K through 12 community colleges and higher ed in accordance with the various formulas used for the early learning collaborative, school supplies, stadiums, physical fixed assets, that'd be buildings and HVA systems, lighting, and so forth. And there's some other uses as well. They escape me, but that's why it's called the Enhancement Fund. It's kind of all the other things that are separate from just the core costs associated with delivering education. So I don't see how you could look at that and not say that hasn't been a good thing for the state of Mississippi. I believe it has. So on the ceasefire text line, we had somebody earlier that was talking about, yeah, I think a big part of the water consumption issue, talking about data centers and consuming water, is also where they're consuming. They are building in areas where the level of consumption is unprecedented. In aggregate, it's not as big an issue as it is a low percentage of total consumption, but in relation to that area, it's unbelievable scale. That's true, except flushing toilets uses more. Watering golf courses that are in those same areas. And I'm a golfer, but the desert is absolutely jammed up with golf courses that do use water. And there's also lots of agriculture in those areas as well, in these deserts that don't get a lot of water. So I agree, but you got to be practical in this. But it's not true to say that the complaints are only coming from those areas. They're coming from right here. My gosh, we have more water than we can ever use. We're blessed with that. And guess what? It rains a lot here. And last time I checked, that water that comes out of the sky evaporates back into the sky and then comes back on us. So, but I think it's fair to point out that the total consumption is, a teeny tiny fraction. Data centers as a ratio of total water consumption. And even globally, I checked that out the other day and was just fascinated by the fact that all the data I could find points to just under a quadrillion gallons a year are used. Quadrillion! Globally. Data centers represent about 250 million of that. A fraction. Fraction.
1: That's why I used the example weeks ago now of Olympic-sized swimming pools. Because you start talking about millions and billions and trillions and quadrillions of gallons of water, it's really hard to wrap your head around,
0: yeah, the
1: even
0: numbers.
1: If you're good with big numbers. But you look at an Olympic-sized swimming pool, and it's been a couple weeks, so I'm going to Google that real quick to get the exact gallons. But yeah. So an Olympic-sized swimming pool can be anywhere from 500 to 600, 700,000 gallons.
0: Okay.
1: If you're looking at the daily usage of, say, AWS, when they're actually using water, they're using less than an Olympic-sized swimming pool compared to the usage in the area being somewhere in the neighborhood of thousands of Olympic-sized swimming pools just in the area.
0: Wow. I hadn't heard that, but that makes sense. Well, again, in the country, according to the U.S. Geological Survey, data centers use 17.5 billion gallons of the total 120 trillion that we use. So if you're doing the math on that, that's 0.0017%, roughly. 0.0017%. In the state of Mississippi, by the way, we consume, and depending on what report, somewhere between 80 and 90 billion gallons. And that makes sense because it's less than 1% of total national consumption. And I would say based on our population, but having a good bit of agriculture, that sounds reasonable to me. And that's what the U.S. Geological Survey says, by the way. I'm not making this up. I wouldn't even know how to make up something like that. But it turns out that calculation works out to be about the same. It's slightly more as a percentage, talking about the amount of water expected to be used by data centers. It's way less than 1% is the point of the total water in the state. And by the way, it's wastewater. So that's another issue that needs to be, or another aspect of it that needs to be considered. So,
1: well, another, to make it even smaller, to get even more granular, instead of Olympic-sized swimming pools, just think of it in terms of gallons of milk.
0: Yeah.
1: If you've got a tractor trailer full of the brim with gallons of milk, you're looking at 5,000 gallons of milk. Would you really be missing milk if you took 5 to 7 of those out? That's what we're talking about here.
0: Yeah, I think that's a good analogy.
1: Full of gallons of milk and you took 5 gallons out.
0: I think that's a good analogy. I was talking earlier about my experience last night, always great, with the United Pentecostal Church, their annual camp meeting. And I just said it's just so refreshing to see all the children dressed up, proper attire, I think, for worship service. George in Greenwood says, wearing respectable attire conveys respect for the people you will be around. Appreciate that, George. Coming right back.
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0: That's what we all want.
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On this Friday Eve, as Rhino says, Keith Invaden says, tell Rhino to calm down. I'm all out of blood pressure pills. That's good for your blood pressure to to let it out. I hear you. Hell, are there any data centers even considering setting up inside of Jackson? Laugh out loud on the 601. There are. That's what the whole debate is about. There's a company that wants to make an investment right now on a parcel that would not be problematic, would generate an enormous amount of revenue for a city that's broke. I guess these are people that just want to stay poor, stay in shambles, stay dilapidated, perpetuate the crime, the blight. That's exactly what you're doing, because the only way you're going to fix that is with these sorts of investments. The only way. You can go add more people and change people in the city government all day long. But if you tie their hands and don't let them bring business in, and you raise a big sign that says, we're not open here, well, then you're going to stay like you are. Which ain't very good. Man, I don't see how that's not just obvious. You ride through the city, you've seen it, you do it. There are more buildings and structures that are closed down, shuttered, falling apart, overgrown, than there are occupied. It sure seems like it. Man. With respect to someone saying that Lieutenant Governor just showing deference to the casinos, I got to tell you, I was in the gallery, was it 2 years ago, 3 years ago? First time that Representative Casey Urey introduced legislation to authorize sports betting, mobile sports betting in the state. I happen to be sitting right next to the current president of the Beau Rivage, and I asked him what he thought about it. Just casual conversation. He was supportive. Because remember, he liked the idea of going to compete to be a casino participating with the mobile sports platform. He saw the additional revenue. They were supporting it. The problem is, there was some

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1: No, that's just interfering with the market. That, by the way, is socialism. That's central planning socialism. That is a blatant example of it right there. And so the whole thing fell apart, bottom line. I think we got to get it done. I really do. Ben from Madison says, so the lottery will likely result in over $1 billion in less than 10 years without raising taxes. Yeah, that was a major W. I agree with you, Ben, and keep in mind that there are some still sitting in the legislature, some not. You remember Speaker of the House, Philip Gunn, at the time. He was not a fan. He didn't want to do this. In fact, he dismissed the prospect of this program really producing any meaningful amount of money for the state. He was wrong. Here it is. I'm looking, by the way, Ben, at the official data from the Mississippi Lottery Corp. Full disclosure, you guys probably know, I've served on the board since its inception in 2018. But, yeah, through fiscal year 26, that represents 7 years and 8 months, because it launched in November. So we had 8-month fiscal year in 20. But, six years and eight months. It had some data for fiscal year 27, but that's just because we just got started. But, yeah, $810 million to the state over that 6.75 years. $3 billion of gross sales. That's pretty impressive. And certainly we didn't think that it would be this successful. It turns out to be about $122 million a year average net proceeds. The biggest year, no surprise, COVID. $137 million is what the lottery produced in fiscal year 21. That was half in 20, half in 21, right in the throes of the COVID era. So, I don't know, man. I think you got to be excited about the value this has produced for the state. But I think that we really need to get in gear and get the mobile sports betting thing passed. It's happening right now. We're leaking the revenue just as we were with a lottery. We were leaking lottery revenue before we legalized it. Let's get that done. Out of here today. Back with you again tomorrow. Stay safe and God bless.
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3: Fox News, I'm Therese Crowley. 17 minutes of police video with a roommate slash lover of accused Charlie Kirk assassin Tyler Robinson. The defense worries it looks like a confession in Provo, Utah court.
4: Judge Tony Graff said prosecutors can play video of investigators interviewing Lance Twiggs, the former romantic partner of Tyler Robinson, but that it will be partially redacted. Kirk's widow, Erica, has been attending this hearing in person in Provo, Utah, and her attorney, Jeff Nyman, asked the judge to play the full interview in court during Robinson's preliminary hearing.
3: Fox's Jessica Rosenthal. CENTCOM reports 90 strikes against Iran last night, including bridges, drone and missile sites Iran used to hit commercial ships. Oil prices dropping today. California state workers complain commuting is expensive. Their first week back since COVID. Under Governor Newsom's return to office mandate, 4 days a week in California. 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
6: Your Southwest Mississippi forecast from the National Weather Service calls for a 30% chance of mainly afternoon rain and thunderstorms today. Mostly sunny skies, high near 93. Heat index values as high as 105. Tonight, mostly clear, low around 74. Sunshine in the forecast tomorrow, high near 93.
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3: I'm Kelly Bennett for SuperTalk Mississippi News, brought to you by Mama Justice. If you've been injured and need legal representation, call Mama Justice for a free consultation at 662-883-6262. Two suspects are being charged with a drive-by shooting in Lowndes County on Tuesday. According to police, approximately 12 rounds were fired from an AR-15-style automatic rifle at Greentree Apartments at around 1 p.m. Investigators charged 18-year-old Ja'Cory Smart with attempted murder. A 16-year-old arrested for his involvement in the crime was charged as an adult. The sheriff's office said the case is believed to be the first in Lowndes County in which a juvenile has been charged as an adult under a new law, which allows juveniles accused of certain violent crimes involving a firearm to be prosecuted in adult court.
4: Did you know that propane can deliver one unit of energy to a home three times more efficiently than electricity? And propane doesn't require trillions of dollars in infrastructure investment like electricity does, with much of the burden falling on those who can least afford it. Propane is ready now. 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
6: The quarterfinals begin today at 4 p.m. Eastern on Fox as France takes on Morocco. The 2018 champs looking to get back to the semis. Kylian Mbappe has 7 goals in this World Cup so far. Friday at 3 p.m. Eastern, Spain faces Belgium. Belgium eliminated the United States, but will go toe-to-toe with a Spanish team that has not conceded a goal so far. Then a doubleheader on Saturday at 5 p.m. Eastern, England squares off with Norway. Erling Haaland has led Norway with 7 goals, but England's Harry Kane is right behind him with 6. And at 9 p.m. Eastern, Argentina faces Switzerland. Lionel Messi has 8 goals so far for the defending champions.
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I'm Steve Azar, and I'm on the other side of the microphone, meaning I'm asking the questions this time, and oh, have mercy for the airwaves. I spent 20 years in Music City, wrote and made some hits, traveled the world, and then moved my family back to the birthplace of American music and where the magnolia trees prosper. And now every time I put my feet on Mississippi soil, when I'm off the road, well, I'm at peace. On this show, it's all about hearing the story straight from the mouths of the friends I've made along the way, their journey to success.

Heck, there might be someone on, I don't even know. But you know how us Mississippi types are. We tend to take well to new company. In a Mississippi Minute, all 60 of them. I'm Steve Azar.

0: Hey, folks, that's the voice of the one and only. Stand by, I can't tell you just yet. 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Celebrate who we are pretty dang prophetically. And I can tell you, you need to eat your way around Mississippi. Love the commercials that Team Visit Mississippi, Rochelle and the gang over there, have done a wonderful job of celebrating our chefs throughout Mississippi. Finally getting Michigan love. As I've said before, what took them so long to come down south? Are you kidding me? I mean, come on, we've been using their tires for 1,000 years. So it was time to celebrate our great culinary wisdom from around our state and the arts. So amazing. 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Today's guest, I'm very, very, very excited about. Like I said, he just broke the record officially of the most visits on my show. A brand new part one. That's what I'm going to call it. He's an award-winning author, speaker, and Benedictine oblate. Drawing on nearly 40 years of business experience and wisdom of the rule of Benedict, and also on the golf course, if I might add, he incorporates the principles of strategic mindset, stability, community, excellence, and profound hospitality into actionable tools for success. As the author of the acclaimed books, many of them include Sell Like a Monk, The Sweet Spot, Where Business Strategy, Positive Psychology, and Faith Principles Converge, and Ultimate Breakthrough Planning. And his upcoming book, More Thriving, Less Grumbling, is ready to hit the shelves. His work empowers purpose-driven entrepreneurs. And that word purpose, I want to focus on today. A very important. Visionary leaders and mission-focused organizations to achieve strategic growth and long-term success, most importantly. By fostering clarity, innovation, and strategic planning, he helps create cohesive teams. We also have a fun podcast that we've been doing together on the side called Resonance that you can listen anywhere you stream your pods. And we're also available on YouTube. It's a lot of fun doing it. So welcome in, my pal, Mike Farrell. Hey, Mike. Hey, Steve.
1: Good to see you.
0: Yeah, that was a little bit of a sideways introduction, but, you know, I'm sort of looking up there, and then I'm looking away, and because I know you, you know.
1: So you broke the record, huh?
0: Yeah, you broke the record. I'm thinking Wesley Smith was in the lead. Trent Demas, at one point, my gold medal-winning gymnastic friend, very long-winded, I may add, and also the tallest gymnast in history to ever win in the horizontal high bars. You know, he's a tall guy, so it was unusual to see that he won in Barcelona in 92. So okay, he'll be at our Delta Soul Charity Golf event. Good guy, really, really good guy. Great story behind it all. And I don't think that Olympic team wanted him on it because he was a little bit of a rebel back then. And it's so funny, Mike, I think about that. Maybe we could start our conversation. You know, what makes these athletes like that tick? And by the time that I got to know him, which was way past his prime, right, and all that training, he seemed to be a very humble, quiet guy. But when I heard his story, he was very boisterous and loud growing up. Got into a little trouble, and it was the opposite of everything that he may have needed to compete at that level and to compete and win a gold medal. I mean, what happens to the human being after the fact, I guess, and what changed and why does it change?
1: Yeah, I think that's a great place to start the conversation. I mean, I think that you really, and I've had the privilege to be around some great athletes over the years, and it's interesting, not to mention great leaders and those kinds of things, but it's interesting that somewhere along the line, something happens that creates that shift. And they begin to realize that I think it's not, and I think where the shift begins to happen is when they begin to realize that it's not all about them, but it's about those that help get them to where they are. And it's about, you know, doing things for others. I think that's the thing that I've seen a lot of, you know, flameouts as well. And I think that those people, those athletes, those, you know, leaders that I've known that were all about them, that never really understood what that meant to be, you know, the fact that you got a great team that gets you to where, and it doesn't matter. And, you know, we can talk about golf, and golf's this one person sport. that you're not competing against somebody, at least, you know, like you would in a team sport or anything like that. But almost every single PGA Tour player today has a team around them. Even if it's just their spouse, but you know, they have psychology folks and they have trainers and they have nutritionists and they have,
0: have their caddy, the shrink on the course. The caddy's there all day.
1: Right. You know, and I think you see that shift when they begin to realize that it takes a team to get to the top, not just an individual effort.
0: Right. You know, that's a good point. And I think you probably develop a good bit of humility along the way when the sport is sort of over and you've gotten there and maybe you have a family and you realize it's not all about you anymore. But I guess there has to be a considerable amount of selfishness when it comes to the effort and time it takes to get great, right?
1: Sure. No question about that.
0: You don't have all those obligations.
1: Right. You've obviously got to train. You've got to do all the things that you need to do to get to that level. But I think that and what I see too often, and I know you have not only in sports but in the music business as well, you see them hit that pinnacle and then it's over. And then you see them crash and burn.
0: Sure.
1: You know, you see them really get to the point where that was all. Well, I mean, you know, I refer to the song Glory Days by Bruce Springsteen. I mean, it's constantly reliving that past, that experience, and nothing. You never go forward. You never grow. You never move forward beyond that.
0: And why are you telling them? Go ahead. I'm sorry.
1: Yeah.
0: No, go ahead. What were you going to say to finish?
1: I think that, you know, it's those people that understand that there's more than just that accomplishment. And when everything's based on the accomplishment and they don't understand there's more, that's when you see trouble down the road.
0: You got me a little bit nerved out because Quinn, you know, my bride here does not have a good voice at all. When I say at all, I mean not at all. Even a pitch correcting machine does not work. It just doesn't know where to go. So, but she'll start singing Glory Days when I start even getting close to starting to go. Our team won the YMCA All-Star Basketball Championships back in Columbus, Mississippi, and then I scored the only touchdown to win the YMCA. And she goes, I'll just do it on purpose just so I can hear her sing bad. But it's Glory Days. It's Glory Days every time, and I'm going like, man, this is so bad. Let's take a quick break. Mike the Monk Guy Farrell is my guest today. His books are out everywhere that you get books. Also, you can go to themonkguy.com and sign up for this tremendous newsletter that I get every Wednesday. 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Plan a road trip to your Mississippi. It is hallowed ground, baby. I'm Steve Azar. We'll be right back.

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3: America's foreign enemies exploit viral conspiracies online, but now they are creating them out of thin air. We saw it happen in real time during the White House Correspondents' Dinner. As the event came under attack, bots surged across social media. It began with claims the attack was staged. It grew into a narrative about the White House colluding with media to cover it up. There's a clear consensus now among experts like Daniel Byman that the worst actors by far are China and Russia.
4: This is hard to guard against, given that so many Americans consume their news from social media.
3: State Department spokesperson Tommy Pigott says they have a new bureau to push back on foreign enemies using AI against Americans.
5: We have a lot of tools in our toolbox, but one that we're not going to use is censorship. 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

0: visitmississippi.org. Melody in there somewhere. I'm going to find it. But for right now, find a road trip, plan a trip. I've taken today's guest, Mike the Monk Guy Farrell, to Dancing Rabbit Golf Club. We stayed above the golf course, above the clubhouse, and Mike saw the divine, beautiful, just gorgeous landscape that only Dancing Rabbit and Mississippi can offer. Check it out. You go to Pearl River Resort, good friends of ours over there. And I've been their brand ambassador for quite a while, and I've really enjoyed my time over there with Matt and Chief Cyrus, Ben, Tim, the entire team over there. So special. And I'm grateful to be a big part of that. So I brought Mike over there to celebrate that as well and share that. Mike was a pro golfer at one point trying to make the PGA Tour, but became a big business consultant, life coach, author of some fantastic books. Hey, Mike, how's the new book coming?
1: New book is coming great. I am hoping that we're going to see it by probably around, you know, this current job that I'm working, or, you know, client that I'm working with has slowed me down a little bit, but I'm hoping by the 1st of July, we're going to celebrate Independence Day with a new book.
0: Wow. Hey, so when you put your books out and everything, like, what's your plan? I mean, you obviously are a strategic guy, and setting up a book, setting up a new record that we put out, everything sort of has its little moments that you have to sort of do. You got things to do. What do you do?
1: Yeah. Well, it really is, first off, just creating the awareness of the book coming. And, you know, it used to be that I wanted to hit all the bestseller lists and all those kinds of things. And now, and especially with this book especially, it really is one of those things that I really want the book to speak for itself. If it hits bestseller lists, great. But I'm not that concerned about that aspect of it. But I'll create an awareness campaign, and it'll be on social media and all those kinds of places. We'll probably do a pre-order type of thing, you know, probably 3-4 weeks ahead of time before it comes out. And then, you know, the nice part about it is the company that I use to self-publish does all the distribution for me. So
0: right, they've got their own little mechanism, distribution.
1: Exactly,
0: mechanism.
1: It'll go out to all the Amazons and the Barnes and Nobles and all those kinds of places,
0: right.
1: and they'll do all of that piece for me. So at least I don't have to mess around with that, you know, that aspect of it.
0: I'm looking at a couple of them right now to my left. Your packaging and your covers and everything, very consistent.
1: Yeah,
0: and everything looks like they're the same exact size. When I went on vacation last year, I packed the two books of yours. And got through them pretty well, and that's why I want to dive into the one word that jumped out and it stood with me, and it woken me up in the middle of the night to think about it, and am I sticking to that, was the word purpose.
1: Yep.
0: And you drive that home, and it's almost like throw everything else away, don't read another word, don't do anything. If you don't have a purpose and you don't know what your purpose is,
1: right,
0: you cannot be successful. But first of all, packaging-wise, you know, it's very tidy,
1: yeah,
0: I guess is the best word. What made you decide to do it like this?
1: Well, and those three books were done by my publisher, and so they wanted the consistency. So it was edition one, edition two, edition three, you know, that kind of thing. Now, the next book I'm actually self-publishing, and that one's going to be totally different. It's going to be a hardcover. It's going to be a bright orange cover. With a monk and a mug of beer, and yeah, it's going to be a very different shift from the, you know, from the first ones that I've done.
0: A lot of Mississippi folks right now got smiles on their faces when they heard that. You know, thinking like, meet me at the pub or the bar. We don't have we have bars here, like real bars. Like, you know, the word pub, I guess I was in another country. So Mike, let's talk about purpose.
1: Yeah.
0: I mean, I cannot think about anything now that comes to my attention that could be added to my plate and added to my load, right? And if it doesn't orbit around the nucleus of everything that I do, then I say no. And it's I feel good about it. But I didn't know to do that until I really read that book that drove that home. Which one was it? It was
1: Sweet Spot.
0: Sweet Spot.
1: Yeah.
0: So tell me about when all this came about. Is that a monk principle, you know, and how important is it? How important is it to get that right to succeed.
1: Sure. Yeah. Well, you know, for me, I that idea, that word purpose has been around for a long, long time. But in recent past, probably in the last 10 to 15 years, Simon Sinek made it very popular. He wrote a book called Start With Why that really talked about purpose. And I took that and I really, absorbed that. But the interesting thing about it is when I began to lay those ideas up against the Benedictine principles, those monk principles that I talk about, purpose and stability come together really, really well. Because, and we've talked about this on the podcast several times, stability is this groundedness, this rootedness in who we are, what we do, why we do it. And if you don't have a clear understanding of your purpose, it's pretty hard to be stable. It's because you get pulled all over the place, you know. And as you said, I mean, you know, prior to you thinking about what that purpose was for you, you were reacting to requests to do this, that, and the other thing without really understanding how it fits with who you are, what you do, and why you do it. And so it really, it really is that idea from a Benedictine principle, that idea of stability. Purpose gives us those roots. It allows us to be stable so that when, all the winds blow and all those kinds of things, we stick to what it is we do and why we do it. And so that question of, and I, go through this exercise all the time with entrepreneurs, they start a business and they want that business to be a smashing success and make all kinds of money and all those kinds of things. And so then I ask them the question, well, why did you do it? And, a lot of them will say, well, just because I didn't want to have to work for somebody and I wanted to make a bunch of money. I talk about something more than purpose. I talk about a higher purpose vision. Mm-hmm. Why do you really do what you do? Is it for something greater than yourself? Is it for a cause? Is it for your family? Is it for something greater than yourself, greater than profits, greater than success, all of those kinds of things? That's where the Benedictine piece really comes in. And so understanding how that fits with this idea of what Sinek talks about is really, really important. Because, and there's all kinds of research that's been done on this idea of a higher purpose vision. And you see that those companies, those businesses, those organizations that are focused on that higher purpose vision almost always outperform their peers and their competitors. It's something that drives organizations.
0: You know, we're going to take a quick break in a second. I got a second to say this, though. What it's done for me is it's allowed me to look back at the business relationships. When I say business, in the music business, right? But branding, whatever it is that we do with our songs and all that stuff, film, TV, anything. And it really let me know for sure why I'm enjoying myself so much with the folks that I'm working with. And then what you don't want to be doing. So it's almost like it brings peace of mind, and it also brings a clear mind to why it, this is why you should be working with these people. This is why you should be doing these things for your music career. This is why, this is why, this is why. And anything that doesn't fit in that purpose, it's gone. You just need to wean off it.
1: Yep.
0: And you realize that, I mean, it's, in the meanwhile, you realize you're building all these wonderful relationships with the folks that you're working with. I think that's the gravy on top. I mean, that is what I've really noticed, and it's easy to work with the folks. That is, I've got the song back in the day called You Don't Even Have to Try. Love is easy, you don't even have to try. Well, work is easy, you don't even have to try. Doesn't feel like work when you're working with folks you love to work with. We'll be right back. Visit Mississippi.org. I've been working with them for 9 years. Traveled over to Liverpool to drop off a blues trail marker, one of over 200, to celebrate the Beatles invasion and why they loved Mississippi and why they became who they were because of us. We'll be right back. I'm Steve Avery.

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10: I'm Kelly Bennett for SuperTalk Mississippi News, brought to you by Mama Justice. If you've been injured and need legal representation, call Mama Justice for a free consultation at 662-883-6262. Two suspects are being charged with a drive-by shooting in Lowndes County on Tuesday. According to police, approximately 12 rounds were fired from an AR-15-style automatic rifle at Greentree Apartments at around 1 p.m. Investigators charged 18-year-old Ja'Cory Smart with attempted murder. A 16-year-old arrested for his involvement in the crime was charged as an adult. The sheriff's office said the case is believed to be the first in Lowndes County in which a juvenile has been charged as an adult under a new law, which allows juveniles accused of certain violent crimes involving a firearm to be prosecuted in adult court.
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0: Steve Azar here, the birthplace of America's music is where? Let me give you guys a few seconds.
1: And it's time
0: Mississippi, you dang right. We are at the beginning of it all and the whole world. Well, you'd be talking about falling on deaf ears or whatever that means. The bottom line is it'd be a pretty silent place and it wouldn't be nearly as cool sounding if it didn't all spawn from us and our fertile Mississippi that has created the king of rock and roll, the king of the blues, the father of country. I mean, we can go deep and we can go forever, but what a game changer for all of us, and for me particularly, that's learned so much and been inspired by so many that came before me that allowed me to find myself in an honest way. So visit Mississippi.org. Thank you, guys. Mike the Monk Guy Farrell is my guest today. Many books sell like a monk. The Sweet Spot, which is a very purpose-driven book, that word purpose, if you heard the last segment, and you're not just joining in. If not, go check it out. If you're just joining in, sorry, go check it out. We had a great little talk about the importance of purpose and stability in your life and whatever you're doing and how that will lead to success. More Thriving, Less Grumbling is coming, and then there's Ultimate Breakthrough Planning. Those three books are out. More Thriving, Less Grumbling. We think it sounds like July is a target. We're going to hold him to it. Hey, so Mike, I was doing a little research today as I was preparing for you. To hire a consultant who operates on monk principles, focus on service, selflessness, mindfulness, and high ethical standards. You need to interview them on how they blend internal discipline and external results. And I sort of was searching out just some things maybe I've never asked you before. But when I checked that out and Googled it, when it told me that, I was like, that's Mike. That's every inch of Mike and these conversations we've had. But the beauty of what we get to talk about is you're like, I told Richard Berge, my friend, the other day, when I asked him a story about these great jam sessions with Joe Walsh and his brothers, Billy Joel's drummer, and was in Bob Marley and the Wailers, and his dad used to have these incredible jam sessions in Jersey in their yard back in the day, and he influenced a lot of great musicians that would go on to do great things like Joe Walsh. And every time I ask him to tell me about it, he adds a whole nother story and a whole nother level. So it's like I said, you're like my grandmother or my mom who never give me the whole recipe. It takes like a lifetime. And so you're the same way, Mike. Every time I talk to you about the same thing, I get a whole nother deeper rooted answer. So why mindfulness, first of all?
2: Well, mindfulness, I think that term mindfulness maybe is used and abused a little much in our world today. When I think of mindfulness, it really takes me to that first monk principle that I talk about, which is intention. Intention. Are we intentionally thinking about what we do, how we do it, how we take care of people, how we treat people, all of those kinds of things? And most importantly, are we taking care of ourselves? Leadership is interesting because leadership, a lot of people look at leadership as an external type of thing, but leadership doesn't happen until it happens internally first. It's that inner work of leadership that is so important. And that's where that idea of mindfulness or intention really comes to fruition as far as making sure that you really truly understand who you are as a person, as a leader, as a spouse, as a dad, as whatever the case may be. Understanding who you are is so critical, and taking people through that process is really, really important.
0: A lot different from what I first said by accident, mindlessness. A little different, which is more me, right?
2: There's a fair amount of that out there.
0: There's a fair amount of here. Not out there, in here, right here with my noggin. Right. That's interesting.
2: Get on social media for a few minutes, and there you go.
0: Oh, you're not lying. There's a lot of that going on. Hey, speaking of social media, you've thrown me a little bit. We've talked about this on our podcast, Resonance, but it's really interesting how people have to say what's on their mind immediately, and a lot of times it gets them in trouble. And I always talked about taking the rule of Benedict is stop, I call it pistachio for Mississippi's sake.
2: Right.
0: Takes a minute to shell the thing. You don't want to buy the ones that are already shelled. You want to work at it. But Stazio, right?
2: Stazio, yep.
0: Stazio.
2: Yep.
0: And that means what?
2: It's called a sacred pause.
0: Pause. So
2: yep.
0: Take a sacred pause. Take a dang minute before you say what's blast out there to the whoever's going to, not the world, by the way, is not seeing it, but somebody's
2: right.
0: seeing it.
2: Yep.
0: And you don't want to say something that you regret. And taking the 24-hour rule, for me, we've talked about this, was a big help to realize that a lot of the things that were on my mind at the time, when they weren't on my mind 24 hours later, obviously wasn't worth bringing up in the first place.
2: Right, right.
0: Why
2: yeah,
0: are we
2: know.
0: In a hurry to do that?
2: Right. Well, it's interesting. I actually heard somebody speak just this morning, and one of his points was don't swing at pitches in the dirt. and as part of that, he said, don't wrestle with a pig in mud, because if you do, all you're going to do is get dirty and the pig's going to enjoy it.
0: Yeah, that's perfect. That's perfect.
2: And he was talking about, you know, social media, that we react. We and he's a pretty public figure. So, you know, we react constantly. And he said, you know, it's a big challenge with social media to not react. And he didn't know it, but he was talking about Stazio this morning, because he was talking about, apparently there's an app, and I need to find out what the app is. But apparently there's an app that when you open up your phone, it makes you breathe for 20 seconds before you can do anything.
0: Wow.
2: I mean,
0: that's a little scary that it knows you're breathing.
2: Right, right, right. But
0: yeah,
2: but it's that
0: huh.
2: sacred pause. And while you're doing that, you're thinking about, well, do I really need to get on Facebook or Instagram or TikTok or whatever it is? And that's the app version of Stazio.
0: That's amazing. What is the need people have inside to get things out immediately? And type
2: right.
0: it
2: and right.
0: and show pictures or whatever. What is that need?
2: Well, I think part of it, I think, stems to the fact that there's a lot of isolation in the world today. There's a lot of people that are lonely, that are depressed. Mm. That, you know, and if we look at all the mental health numbers across the country, there's no question that those numbers certainly reflect that. And so what happens is you're in this place, you know, maybe a little darker place. And so in order to get some of that attention, somebody posts something and you realize that, gee, I'm going to just this knee jerk reaction. I'm going to put my response to it. And maybe I'll get some attention. And oh yeah, you get attention, all right. And then it begins to escalate. Then it's, you know, then you
0: yeah.
2: got, you know, then you got the pile on factor. You got everybody that wants to jump in and do the same thing. So, you know, I think a lot of this, and I think social media is one of the, you know, one of the real problems in our world today, because it is so ingrained, and especially in kids now, you know, it is so ingrained in what they're doing that they're looking at it and saying, you know, this is how I communicate with people.
0: Mm-hmm.
2: And, you know, there's no accountability on social media.
0: Well, sometimes know? There is. Some people believe people lose jobs.
2: Well, yeah,
0: I mean,
2: yeah, right.
0: I don't know if that's I don't know if the company's
2: right.
0: doing it just for show and then they hire them back or whatever they do. But
2: right.
0: Yeah, sometimes. And then even that part, it gets so hateful.
2: Right.
0: Like I'm going like it's one thing being competitive
2: yeah.
0: and the spirit of competition is incredible. And you can absolutely feel like you're hate your who
2: yeah.
0: you're up against. You've got this rivalry. You
2: oh,
0: know
2: yeah.
0: what I mean? That's a beautiful
2: right.
0: thing.
2: Yeah.
0: But when it gets to the point of outright hate
2: yep.
0: And we're seeing major division
2: oh, absolutely.
0: In our world now. And that
2: yeah.
0: it breaks my heart. That's for sure.
2: Yeah.
0: Let's take a quick break. Mike the Monk Guy Farrell. Incredible author. You can go to themonkguy.com, follow him, and he also comes to a lot of places around the country to fix businesses and the folks that are in business world. And he stays very, very busy, which is a good thing for him. And he fixes a whole lot of businesses. Talking about fixing something, I want you to get ready to fix yourself a nice little trip, a little road trip through Mississippi. And if you do the country trail markers, you're going to be able to run into me down here in front of Jim's Cafe
1: 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We'll be right back with Mike Pickham, Guy Farrell.

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0: think I said Mike the Monk guy. I didn't say that. But Mike the Monk guy Farrell is my guest today. Visit Mississippi.org. Please plan a road trip throughout your Mississippi. And just you'll be proud of it. And, you know, I can tell you firsthand, my guest Mike, I'm talking to him right now. When I do our charity event every year, we're in our 15th year, we have folks that aren't just coming in for a three-day weekend, which is my theme off my song, I Don't Have to Be Meat on Monday, long weekend. They don't come in Thursday anymore and leave Sunday. We have so many that come in Wednesday, a lot that come in on Tuesday, and a handful that come in on Monday. And they're there here the whole week. They become family. They love this place. They love our Delta. They love our Mississippi. And that is the greatest compliment. And it just warms my heart and soul, pardon the pun, that every time they say they're going to come in a day early, I know I'm going to be very tired because of it. And I know we're all not going to like each other at the end of the week because we're going to be tired. But I'm also grateful that they care so much about coming and also parking a lot of their money and their generosity here that we can, give throughout the community and out Mississippi and the area around here where that fits our mission statement for my foundation. And it's amazing the generosity. Mike, have you seen leaders that you've worked with? Has there been a consistency in generosity?
1: Yeah, I think the ones, and again, it kind of gets back to our previous, the earlier discussion, the ones that have that higher purpose vision, generosity is part of who they are. Not only generosity from a financial standpoint, but from a time standpoint, from a being there for the people that work with them, being there for their family. Generosity is a really key, important piece of the Monk principles that I talk about. And those leaders that embrace that, I think, but I think we also have to be careful that just because somebody gives a bunch of money, mm-hmm. doesn't necessarily mean they're exercising generosity. Are you doing it for the purpose of doing it, or are you doing it just to get your name on the, on the headlines and all that kind of stuff, as far as, makes you look.
0: What's the reason you're doing it?
1: Right. That's exactly right. Yeah.
0: Yeah. We've seen that. Unfortunately, I've seen that. I've seen one guy that was able to make it through three charity events, not ours, but was coming to ours, that ended up buying all this stuff at the auction and never paid for any of it. And somehow, none of them were talking to each other until after strike three. And he was bidding up all these things.
1: Sure.
0: He didn't pay anybody. Didn't pay to be there. And always had an excuse and all that. And that was just really disappointing, because it sort of fooled us all,
1: Yeah.
0: Like, how do we get fooled at this point in our life? And then all you can do is pray for him,
1: Right.
0: Just pray for him and go, just God bless him, He had this.

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1: Strategy, okay, that's the sell like a monk, the sweet spot, and of course, ultimate breakthrough planning. I'm looking at the three of them to my left right now. Can't wait to see and finally read More Thriving, Less Grumbling, which is coming out in July, like I said. Mike the Monk Guy Farrell, part one, really part 41, but part one of the new part one. Visit Mississippi.org. Thank you guys for allowing me to chat with my pal, Mike. I'm going to go back to him. You're going to hear from him tomorrow as well. And if it's Sunday, you're going to hear it back to back. He's a Sunday sermon waiting to hear, I can tell you. I appreciate you so much, Mike. Go to themonkguy.com and follow his newsletter. It arrives every Wednesday. It will make hump day more doable and also more inspiring, I can tell you. And it sort of sets me up for the day and the rest of the week. Always a big part of my Wednesday mornings when I wake up. Mike, I can't thank you enough, buddy.
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5: America's foreign enemies exploit viral conspiracies online, but now they are creating them out of thin air. We saw it happen in real time during the White House Correspondents' Dinner. As the event came under attack, bots surged across social media. It began with claims the attack was staged. It grew into a narrative about the White House colluding with media to cover it up. There's a clear consensus now among experts like Daniel Byman that the worst actors by far are China and Russia.
6: This is hard to guard against, given that so many Americans consume their news from social media.
5: State Department spokesperson Tommy Pigott says they have a new bureau to push back on foreign enemies using AI against Americans.
7: We have a lot of tools in our toolbox, but one that we're not going to use is censorship. 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
8: Fox News, I'm John Saucier. The United States launching another series of strikes against Iran last night after Iranian forces attacked commercial shipping in the Strait of Hormuz. Republican New York Congressman Mike Lawler on Fox Business says he wouldn't be opposed to taking further action against Iran.
9: Right. Fundamentally, from my vantage point, keeping the pressure on them both militarily and economically is what is going to ultimately force resolution here and ensure right. that they are no longer a threat.
8: Former Olympic canoeist David Hearn pleading not guilty to charges that he vandalized the Lincoln Memorial Reflecting Pool. Executive chair of the Democracy Defenders Fund, Norman Eisen, serving as Hearn's co-counsel.
10: If Mr. Hearn can be charged with a felony for touching the reflecting pool, every American is at risk.
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12: Your Southwest Mississippi forecast from the National Weather Service calls for a 30% chance of mainly afternoon rain and thunderstorms today. Mostly sunny skies, high near 93. Heat index values as high as 105. Tonight, mostly clear, low around 74. Sunshine in the forecast tomorrow, high near 93.
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14: You're listening to Super Talk News. I'm Caleb Saylor. A Lafayette County woman has been arrested after her four children reportedly tested positive for drugs. Authorities say 28-year-old Nadia Hudson is charged with four counts.

It's a felony child endangerment. All four of her children have since been taken from Hudson. She recently appeared in court and is being held in jail on a $10,000 bond. The Aberdeen School District is in need of a temporary superintendent. The vacancy resulted from interim Joseph Stone telling district officials that he is not eligible to serve that position. He did not specify why, but Stone said that a state oversight regulation bars him from having that title. Stone was appointed by officials after they parted ways with former Superintendent Andrea Paschal-Smith. For more Mississippi news, head on over to supertalk.fm.

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1: State officials in Mississippi are looking to crack down on fraud. Attorney General Lynn Fitch tells us how an initiative executed alongside a federal agency yielded the discovery of more than $12 million being misspent.
2: Just recently, we indicted 11 people, and that was for Medicaid fraud. And that alone was $12.3 million. That's just one part of the puzzle. We're always aggressively going after these fraudsters, looking for ways to prevent and protect the people in the state of Mississippi, because they are always looking for ways to defraud. We took part in this national effort with the HHS officer, Office of the Inspector General recently, and that was part of the national fraud healthcare takedown.
1: The attorney general said her team will continue to prosecute these cases to protect taxpayer dollars. Be sure to keep up with all things Mississippi by heading on over to supertalk.fm. I'm Caleb Saylor.
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0: Good afternoon, Super Talk Mississippi. You're tuned into your radio happy hour. That's a good thing. So I'm your host, Rebecca Turner. Now, don't forget, you can listen to good things. We are streaming live over at supertalk.fm. 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You can watch us, too. We're on your computer, your mobile device. Just head on over to Super Talk TV. And we tell you all the time here, but maybe not as much as usual, that you can connect with this show the best over on the Good Things Facebook group. If you are going to be on Facebook, you might as well be part of our growing family there. We share all the good headlines that we see about our great state and people in it. And then sometimes we have a really good conversation that gets started. And I'm going to wind it back a few days. I'm not sure exactly when I posted this, but you guys really enjoyed it. It was kind of a throwback. It was one of those things where you would go through a list of certain items of way back when, and you would get a point if it was something you had or had not done before. And as I suspected, most of you in the Facebook group, probably most of you two listening to Good Things, would get a big fat zero on this test, because I'm going to guess most of us have experienced all on this list. If you want to see the list, you can head on over to the Good Things Facebook group. Just type in Good Things with Rebecca Turner will pop up, and you can join there. Have you gone through the list,
1: Ryan? I have.
0: Did you get any points? This was a little reverse point. Usually you get a point for everything that, you know, you've done or eaten or whatever it may be, but this was like you get 0 points if...
1: Well, you get a point for everything you've
0: never done. Thank you.
1: So it's kind of like golf. You're trying to get a low score.
0: Yeah.
1: And I think on a technicality, I have to give myself 2 points.
0: Okay.
1: Because it says used a rotary phone. I've played with a rotary phone.
0: Okay.
1: I've physically touched a rotary phone, but by the time I was allowed to touch the phone, rotary services were no longer available. It was all touch tone.
0: Okay, so when I think rotary, what are you thinking of when you think rotary?
1: When I think of a rotary phone, I think of the circle of numbers. You put your finger in the number on the circle and turn it to the stopper. Release, it clicks back, and you do that to get the full number in.
0: So I have actually used one of those. That both my grandparents had one. I figured they phased out, but was it one of those things where they stopped being able to use them?
1: Yes.
0: Okay.
1: It was, if you look at the history of phones, originally you had party lines and operators.
0: Mm-hmm.
1: Party lines were just every phone is hot. There's no tone. There's no anything. It's just you pick up the phone and ring to the next house over.
0: Can you imagine that now?
1: Oh, it'd be wild. And there was a point in time on touch tone early on where you could put in a certain series of numbers and set up a party line, but I think that's all been patched away. Anyways, and you had the operator where you could dial up the operator and they would either give you information or they would connect your call to someone else, but there was a person involved actually plugging in lines. From there, you went to rotary phones, where it basically was counting clicks in simplest terms. However many numbers you turned to the stopper, it would click that many times. The computer would go, okay, that was eight clicks, that's an eight. That was four clicks, that's a four. After that, you get the dial tone and touch tone, and that's why every number sounds slightly different, because it's doing the same thing as the clicks, just a lot faster.
0: Never took time to notice the difference in the number tone. So I feel like I need to rewind my childhood and go back and do that. Now, I didn't use them long. I guess that would be an odd one for me. My grandparents had one. I played with them. I'm sure I had to have help to call my mom if I was visiting with them or whatnot. It would have been young. My parents didn't own a rotary phone. We had made it to the touch tone, but we didn't have a cordless until much sort of later. And I'm trying to remember which grandparent had, I think it was probably my dad's mom, who had the one that you would pick up. Now, it didn't work, but the one you would pick up and then you would hold it to your ear, and it was wooden and it had the black kind of speaker thingy, and then kind of sort of to it that she had just sort of kept. So I guess that was from her particular childhood. But I would say, I would be fair to say, I definitely know how to use one, and I would think that I know I've talked on one. If I didn't dial it, then I know that someone called my parents' house to talk to me, and I talked on it. So now you got me feel a little weird about that one. I was like, yeah, I know exactly what that is. I did have the pleasure of showing my now 13, almost 14-year-old that, and her mind was baffled. I mean, they know phone numbers. So I was like, hey, just dial my cell phone number on this phone. And she was like, I have no clue how this works. I mean, ended up showing it to her, and it was a lot of fun.
1: So yeah, that's one of my 2 points on a technicality. Okay. The other one I would have to say is a technicality is number 19 on the list of 20, which is owned an encyclopedia. My parents owned a set of encyclopedias when I was little.
0: Stop being so whatever, but that's you by osmosis, and that's not right.
1: Those were never my encyclopedias.
0: You never bought the encyclopedia.
1: Yes.
0: Okay, now I'm curious what, not that I'm going to remember, you'd have to explain what they look like, but I feel like if you were born in the 80s, because I think they used to, correct me if I'm wrong, but they would come by your house and like sell you encyclopedias.
1: I don't think I've ever heard the whole story, but I'm fairly certain that's how we wound up with one because Dad thought it would be a good way to make some money on the side.
0: So your dad was peddling
1: to sell encyclopedias.
0: We had in my parents' living room, there was a built-in kind of, bookshelf or whatever you call it. There's a right word for it, but I can't think of it. And on one in the middle, there was like the adult encyclopedias, meaning they were darker color. They had like the gold kind of whatever on the rim, that 1, 2, 3, whatever. And then under them were skinnier ones that were the children's encyclopedias, which would have been for me. And it was more animated pictures, you know, I'm trying to remember like kind of the name of them. But like, I mean, vivid part of my childhood. And they were, you know, up in the decorations for however many decades. And they slowly got removed down as sort of like a computer came in and Mom realized that these weren't no longer being utilized. But, yeah, I mean, that was a very prominent thing. So, man, I didn't buy it, Rhino, but.
1: I'm just like you. I have vivid memories of the World Book Encyclopedia, the full set, that brown faux leather cover with
0: the
1: black
0: gold
1: binding and the gold lettering.
0: I feel like there had to be only a handful of encyclopedia companies that peddled these things out. I mean, it was probably one of the first pyramid schemes before there. but you didn't keep buying them, so I don't know exactly how that worked.
1: But if you've ever wondered why I have so much random knowledge rattling around in my head, it's because from an early age, from basically when I could read, whenever I went to do my business in the bathroom, I would grab a random volume of the encyclopedia and just flip through it while doing my business.
0: Interesting. Okay. Did Mom know that you were taking those
1: to the
0: toilet?
1: Oh, yeah. That was... Mom was almost exceedingly proud because she was raising a brainiac that took an encyclopedia to the toilet instead of a comic book.
0: Well, there's definitely that to it. Someone said, I still have my encyclopedia...
1: Britannica.
0: And then someone else mentioned that they still... Oh, it's the same. So I'm wondering if this is the same name brand that we all had as children.
1: It was either Encyclopedia Britannica or World Book. 99 times out of 100, I would guess.
0: So I'm wondering what the kids' version was.
1: Remember a kids' version of World Book, so that
0: might
1: have been Britannica.
0: No, and they were brighter colored. Like, the actual outing of it was a brighter color. But they were, when you opened them up, if you ever got Natural Geographic books for your kids, they kind of had that same, just very vibrant colors, very vibrant pictures, almost like a photo book along with it. Obviously condensed information, but very similar kind of to it. My child's mind would be blown if they sent her home, was like, you have to write a paper and use an encyclopedia to do it.
1: That was actually one way that the teachers kept me busy in early elementary school. If I would finish a worksheet or finish an assignment early and I was just sitting there while everybody else is still working, they would send me to the library with a random topic to just go look in the encyclopedia and write a paragraph and come back. To the point where they literally gave me a little Aladdin's lamp trophy with my name on it for doing it almost every day of the week.
0: Is that what, like, Wikipedia is now?
1: Kinda. It's Wikipedia's a little different because it's not being editorialized by a group of people whose life goal is to get 100% of the facts. Wikipedia is more crowdsourcing, so it's more of consensus instead of verifiable facts, but it's about the closest thing we have nowadays, yeah.
0: Langston mentions loved highlights at doctor's office. Absolutely. That's a good throwback, too. Stick with us. We got more good for you coming up next.

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1: Some people bring joy wherever they go, some whenever they go.
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1: There's nothing to be learned from the second kick of a mule.
0: Maybe he got his insights from being a riverboat captain.
1: Never argue with a fool. Onlookers may not be able to tell the difference.
0: Wherever he went, Mark Twain found humor all around. Humor. 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

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And don't forget our Supertalk Mississippi news team. They are always covering your stories. We want you to stay updated with their free weekly newsletter. You got a little more time to get in on that. It goes out tomorrow. That's Friday. It's free. You get all the top headlines from the week. So head on over to supertalk.fm/newsletter. I love seeing you guys over on the Good Things Facebook group as well as on the C Spire text line 601-879-4395. Having a little fun today, kind of reminiscing whether you have or hadn't done something that's kind of nostalgic. Stacy and Summit said, I had Encyclopedia for years until I got married. Figured out my wife knew everything and didn't need them anymore. So I hope you pack them up and put them in a garage sale. You know, I would love if we have

0: someone who is in the Good Things family who sold encyclopedias. Like, I would love to hear from you. Just because, did you carry the whole thing around? Did they get mailed to your house? Did you have to lug it in and show? Like, there's just so much, you know, that you would learn in terms of sales when it came to, like, door-to-door salesmen. That's just kind of a lost art now, that I think. Jeff in Pontotoc says, growing up and into adulthood, my favorite thing to read were encyclopedias. That was one of those that you could pull off the shelf. I know you took it to powder your nose with, as delicately to say, Rhino. But you could just open it up and just find something to kind of learn and kind of, you know, sort of read about. You know, another interesting conversation would be if there anyone that used to have to, like, edit or find the stories into the encyclopedia. You know, it's like, what do you decide goes in A, B, C, D, right? Like, what are those things that you felt like were so important that people kind of needed to have ready, available kind of access.
1: Why does the aardvark get a full page while the albatross only gets half a page? That kind of stuff.
0: Right. And then who did we source out to sort of write these things and photograph these things? I mean, now it's at our fingertips on the internet, and you can't always, I guess, necessarily trust it. But you felt like it was trusted kind of information, and it wasn't persuasive information. It was just information within the encyclopedia.
1: It's the blessing and the curse of a digital world. While, yes, Wikipedia is more narrative-driven and less 100% factual than, say, an encyclopedia, Wikipedia can be updated second by second with new information, whereas the encyclopedia was going to be the same the day it was printed, the day it gets a new edition. And if I remember correctly, I think somebody on the text line might have mentioned it too, with encyclopedias, you had update editions where, say, the World Book edition you've got came out in 1980. Well, then you could get a new book for every year after that that had updated information in it. So you could have the full set from 1980, and then you'd have 81, 82, 83, 84, where you just continue the set's growth.
0: So someone just texted in or did it a minute ago, Childcraft Children's Encyclopedia. So I did a quick Google. Yes! That was my mom. That was my childhood decorations in my parents' living room. It has perfect little spot there, you know, in the little bookshelf where they had it. So thank you for that. But that's absolutely the name brand of that. Dan in Hattiesburg says back in the 70s, The Price is Right would have Funk and Wagnalls encyclopedia to bid on. Several years ago, I went to the garage sale and purchased a set. It was always fun to say as a kid. I wonder, like, what you would, when you bid on them, like, what an encyclopedia cost back in the 70s compared to what that price would be now with, like, inflation in that way. Several have mentioned the Childcraft Children's Encyclopedia, so I appreciate that for you guys, because that was definitely a big part of my childhood, was reading that one.
1: And going back to, where did they go? Langston saying they loved highlights in the doctor's office. I just double-checked.
0: They're still
1: making highlights.
0: They're still making highlights. You can find them in some doctor's offices still, or dentist offices, medical places like that, especially with kids there. But you can get a subscription to your house. You can also find them sometimes, like, at the checkout counter and things of that nature. We have bought a few for traveling purposes if you don't want your kids on devices all the time and just to have, like, an activity in the car. Those are great. But, I mean, how many of us remember sitting, you know, there with a sore throat or waiting for a checkup or whatever it may be and hunting for the items in the picture thing and doing
1: spot
0: whatever.
1: Spot the difference.
0: Spot the difference.
1: Connect the dots.
0: All those type of things. Okay, so I guess technicality, I'm with you on the sort of two. But the next one on the list of kind of things you've never done, and I mean, there may be someone listening, but used a floppy disk. I remember those vividly. Our first computer that came into the house, you know, had the floppy disk sort of port, I guess you call it, to it. And then you had, like, the big Rolodex thingy-ma-doodle that you would, like, label and then store and organize all your floppy disk. And then you would take them. I remember it was college for me when the USB drives slowly started making, like, infiltrating. Or did the DVDs come in between? No, because it was like floppy disk, and they're kind of, I guess DVDs and the USB drive kind of came at the same time, but
1: yeah,
0: they were
1: you
0: two
1: had,
0: different things.
1: I don't remember ever using the big 8-inch floppies, but then after that you had, what, the 5.5, 5.25-inch floppies, and those were actually floppy disks, and then when you think of floppy disks for our generation, that was the 3.5-inchers that looked like the save icon.
0: Mm-hmm.
1: Like the kids know it as the save icon. We know it as a floppy disk.
0: Which is so funny. I never thought about the save
1: icon. But they
0: weren't
1: even really that floppy. Those were more rigid.
0: Being the, yeah.
1: But then after that, you had a couple different ideas for portable storage. You had the zip drive, which was like a floppy, but it held like 100 megabytes mm-hmm. compared to 2. Then you had the writable CDs, and I want to say those were available before the USB thumb drives, but they were about the same timetable.
0: I never, of today years old, connected that the save button is a floppy disk because you saved it to a floppy. I'm sure maybe in my distant memory connected the two, but how cute is that? I just never thought about it that way. So when, text line, my Oregon Trail game was on a floppy disk.
1: That's my only real experience with the 5.25-inch floppies was in computer lab in elementary school, putting in the floppy to play Oregon Trail.
0: Mm. I don't remember that.
1: Oh, yeah.
0: But maybe, again, maybe I do. And just I remember saving things sort of to it or my parents having them. I distinctly remember just the big, you opened it up, and then it, you know, it was alphabetical, and then you kind of would flum through for whatever it is that you were kind of looking for in that way.
1: You'd buy a game and it would come on, you got a, or anything really, anything you were installing as an app, even before we called them apps, when they were still applications. You'd buy something like, say, SimCity, and you're putting SimCity on your computer to make your own little metropolis or whatever. Well, and before the CD-ROMs came out, you had the floppies and it was a stack of them. And you run the installer with a floppy 1 and, all right, insert floppy 2, and you eject that one and put the second one in, and you do that until it's all off the disk and on your computer.
0: The click when the floppy disk inserted was so satisfying. I can hear it now because it clicked, and then it, clicked again because it, accepted it, and then you just knew your stuff was, going to pop up, and then you had to turn the little thing to sort of eject it or whatever it may be.
1: It's weird how people's, not perception, their preferences for consumer electronics change over time, because in the early days of consumer electronics and computers, pretty much everything had a physical feel to it.
0: Mm-hmm.
1: You had that ka-thunk when you pushed a button, or you had a when you would move a slider, it had a tactile feel to it. And then that became associated with cheaper electronics. Everybody wanted everything to be clean and crisp and light to the touch, and then from there it moved into everything's touchscreen. But you look at the really expensive consumer electronics nowadays, they spend a lot of money to have that tactile feel of the old electronics, and they're more expensive to have what was considered cheap at one point.
0: How many of you have tried to push a button or touch a screen and it wasn't, you thought it was touchscreen but it wasn't? Guilty. I just did it here the other day. I was sitting there touching something. I'm like, it's not moving. It's not working. And they were like, because there's it's not supposed to be touchscreen at all. All right, stick with us. We've got more good for you coming up next.

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10: You're listening to Super Talk News. I'm Caleb Saylor. A Lafayette County woman has been arrested after her four children reportedly tested positive for drugs. Authorities say 28-year-old Nadia Hudson is charged with four counts of felony child endangerment. All four of her children have since been taken from Hudson. She recently appeared in court and is being held in jail on a $10,000 bond. The Aberdeen School District is in need of a temporary superintendent. The vacancy resulted from interim Joseph Stone telling district officials that he is not eligible to serve that position. He did not specify why, but Stone said that a state oversight regulation bars him from having that title. Stone was appointed by officials after they parted ways with former Superintendent Andrea Paschal Smith. For more Mississippi news, head on over to supertalk.fm.
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0: I haven't heard it in years. Oh, welcome back to Good Things. 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Just head on over to Supertalk TV. And a week from today, we will have the 14th annual Palmer Home for Children Radiothon right here on Supertalk Mississippi. Every year, there are children across the state that need a loving home. Oftentimes, we find these kids have been caught in some unimaginable circumstances, and that's why we ask you for your help. You'll learn how Palmer Home for Children serves these kids. You'll learn how it's a faith-based organization. It never takes any government money, which makes it special, and why we ask for help each year. So you'll get to tune in and join us for the 14th annual Palmer Home for Children Radiothon. That is next Thursday right here on Supertalk Mississippi. So going to be a good day. We are officially, I guess, 7 days away. Hopefully, if Mississippi shows up and shows out, you always do, for Rhino getting his haircut, annual haircut, and shave on. I know you've thought that through since the World Cup, but are we slowly thinking that through?
2: Oh, yeah. I'm coming to grips with what number we're going to have to reach and getting all the stuff that hasn't been used in a year for the shearing together.
0: So how many have you... We go through this every year. We try to figure out how many we've been to. I guess 9 for sure with Good Things. This will be our... Well, I guess this technically would be our 10th with Good Things. So this would be your 10th haircut since...
2: I think it's my 12th haircut. I don't think I did it the first 2 years.
0: Gotcha. But the next two.
2: Yeah.
0: If you had a little bit lighter hair, like if you were a little bit more blonde, then we would have to throw in something every other year of like... dyeing it a fun color instead of purple rhino. Like, no.
2: I mean, I keep doing this long enough. I'm getting plenty of gray in my beard. We might be dying.
0: We may be able
2: to
0: do your beard sort of kind of in that way. Well, that's always a fun part to the Radiothon is hearing what you have chosen to kind of lay out there for us to live up to get you that haircut. And I say it every year, so you guys have got to help us. Whatever Rhino kind of sets the stage for, he always talks about it at middays and works through it. And hopefully by either the end of middays or throughout Good Things, we make it happen collectively. We need to like set up like each Friday. We need to take a picture of you, just a still shot, and then that way to kind of watch the change, because I take for granted that I see you every day. And you see yourself every day. And if you watch it, Supertalk TV, you see him every day. And there's a point where I start to realize that, like, it's growing and you're it's coming back to normal. And then there's that weird shift where you kind of get lost in the growth until it's, like, now. And you are, like, back to normal Rhino for us. But those first couple of weeks, it's very odd. You could go rob a bank. They would never know. Well, you know, you would need to go... No, you wouldn't. Don't rob it. I don't know what I'm going to get yourself in trouble. In theory, though, if you were going to do that, you shouldn't. It would be before you cut all your hair and everything off, because you look like a completely completely different sort of different person. But anywho, if you're just tuning in, we're having a little fun over on the C Spire text line, also on the Good Things Facebook group, going through some nostalgic things to see if maybe you did it or not sort of in your lifetime. We were talking about the floppy disk. And people on the text line were talking about remember even before then you had like computer cards and stuff of that nature. But even before that, you had the next one on this list, which was use a typewriter. And I feel like I have used a typewriter, but not, and this is one of those like technicality kind of things. My grandfather had one and we still have that typewriter and I played on it and I did type it and I did use it. Did I ever use a typewriter for any substance? No. By that time, there were things. But I learned on an electric typewriter how to type when my mom was working in her office position and doing all the things. When I was real young, she had an electric typewriter that she typed all her, like, a lot of stuff on. So that is actually where I learned keyboard, like, to type was on an electric typewriter. But that is still not the same. It's like calling an electric bike a bike. It's not. It's cheating. It goes a little faster. So you get to the end a little quicker. But I have typed and put paper in and typed on it, or like a typewriter. But I would say that's kind of a technicality. I've never actually just used one for personal, kind of personal use.
2: I remember doing a book report on the typewriter because Mom had pulled it out for some reason while she was cleaning, and it was just sitting on the dining room table, and we're playing with it, and I had a book report coming up, and it's still sitting on the dining room table, and for as long as I can remember, I've had horrible handwriting. So I was just plinking away on the typewriter doing my book report.
0: And you used
2: turned it in.
0: You know, if we had to text as slow as you would type, I feel like the world would be a better place. I think it got worse the quicker we were able to, when we could, and you remember in computer class where, like, you got graded on your words per minute? Is that how they, I think they had, or the speed of, like, your typing? And so you got really good at trying to go really fast. I feel like that's when the world started to spiral. It's like when you can...
2: when you could start hitting backspace and it would just immediately go away instead of having to pull out the whiteout or the little correction paper that was, like, white powder on one side, and you got to back it up to that one and hit the right letter so it taps it with the white powder.
0: That gave you enough time to reevaluate, is this worth saying, or should I make it in shorter sentences or whatever it may be, and kind of cool off. I mean, imagine if you actually had to, like, type out your Facebook response and then, you know, mail it in or whatever it may be. It would take away a little bit of the quick sort of steam to it. It is fun, though, because I remember watching my mom type whenever I first started to recognize, like, what she was doing and be mesmerized by how fast she could do it. And then fast forward, I know now it's the same as, like, texting, but your kids watch you text because they're still, like, finger texting, you know, if they have the phone or have the ability. And you, if you've been doing it for a while, it's really quite impressive how much we can text with our thumbs once you get kind of down and how fast. And they're like, good googly moogly. And you're like, you'll get the hang of it eventually. Like, it'll become second nature to you. Because for a lot of us, you know, our phones are an extension of our office. And so we are conducting emails and business and all kinds of things with literally our two thumbs at the same speed. Many were doing it with, you know, kind of two hands.
2: Well, that, and we also learned texting back when it was a physical keyboard or physical keypad, and to get to certain letters you had to hit certain numbers a certain number of times to get that letter, and then you move on to the next one. So we learned texting at a slower pace, and then predictive and all the other kept making it easier and faster.
0: Oh, I loathe predictive texting. You don't know what's in my head. Absolutely not. That is not what I was thinking of. Take it back. And then when you try to, like, backspace it and it won't, and you keep trying to, like, say the same thing and it keeps correcting you, and now we're having a full-blown 40-plus-year-old meltdown in the middle of trying to manage your phone.
2: But the same way your kids will look at you and go, wow, how do you do that? I've caught myself looking at somebody else when they're doing the swipe to text.
0: Yes!
2: Where they're going letter to letter just all over the place, and that's not how I learned to text, so it's not how my brain's wired. So watching them do that, it's like... how are you doing that?
0: Mm-hmm. Yes. Or, and I'm blaming this on the grandparents, because my mom and dad had taught my two how to voice text. And I'm like, we can't skip the at least having to think it through. My mother she'll start every text with, this is voice text, to kind of, like, clear up if it doesn't come through the way that it's supposed to, just letting you know I'm voice texting. And so I absolutely know when the littlest is with her and I get a voice text back. This is EJ. I'm voice texting. I'm like, you got to learn to spell and type at some point. So stop using the voice text. Let them actually kind of, you know, figure it out in that way. We got one on the text line that says pay phones. I mean, I remember pay phones. Use them. Call, collect, hang up. All the things with the pay. Now, not as much. It wasn't. They were phasing out as we were getting that driving age where you would stop for one, but you absolutely could still find a payphone.
2: Oh, yeah. I mean, I remember going on a family trip to Atlanta to see a Braves game in the weeks leading up to the Olympics in Atlanta, and they had entire sidewalks cordoned off where they were just installing banks of payphones for all the people that were coming to Atlanta for the Olympics.
0: And I bet
2: that was 96. So, I mean, they They were phasing out at that time, but they were still very popular.
0: Jeff and Pontotoc, I only swipe to text. No. What if that's not what you want to say? You just go with it? You just go with the flow? I couldn't know. All right, stick with this. A few more good things for you coming up next.

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6: 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From the New York Cotton Exchange, October cotton is down 7 cents to 78.91. From the Chicago Board of Trade, July soybeans are down 15 and a quarter cents to $11.79 and 3 quarter cents per bushel. November soybeans are down 10 and 3 quarter cents to $11.81 and a half cents per bushel. July corn is down 7 cents to $4.27 and 3 quarter cents per bushel. December corn is down 4 and a quarter cents to $4.52 per bushel. From the mercantile, August live cattle is down 238 to 235.25. October live cattle is down 195 to 231.60. August feeders are down 590 to 356.15. And September feeders are down 565 to 353 flat. Keep up with the latest agriculture news at supertalk.fm.
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0: Welcome back to Good Things. Don't forget we are streaming live, as always, over at supertalk.fm. Also from that Supertalk Mississippi app and your local Supertalk Mississippi radio station. You can watch us. We're on that computer, that mobile device. Just head on over to Supertalk TV. And you can also catch Sports Talk Mississippi. They are coming up next after Good Things. But tomorrow, specifically, they will be in downtown Corinth on Friday for the annual Slug Burger Festival. It is one of the most fun events of the year with music, fun, and, of course, Slug Burgers. And then you've got the SEC Media Days. It is the unofficial start to college football season, and Sports Talk Mississippi will be live in Tampa starting on Monday, July the 20th. So get ready for the biggest event of the offseason. That is the SEC Media Days. That is brought to you in part by Pearl River Resort, Cannon Motors, Mississippi Farm Bureau, and Trustmark Bank. So good stuff coming your way. We've been having a good time over on the Good Things Facebook group, as well as on the C Spire text line, 601-879-4395. Kind of reminiscing and going in different directions in nostalgia things. Debbie from Ocean Springs, she sent in three photos of a payphone there in Ocean Springs. So, Debbie, I need to know, is this still a working payphone? Is it still at a business there in Ocean Springs? Or is it kind of just left behind as kind of a relic from the past? I would love to know if kids come by and try to, like, figure it out or still, you know, use it or work from it. I mean, you see kind of like the, it's not pay, well, payphones is that, but what was it, the telephone booths that used to be kind of around. Those do feel odd if you had to, like, step in a booth and kind of be compact and do all those things, and it looks kind of neat whenever you get the chance to see them as well. And apparently you can get rotary phones today. They are really fancy, a little more modern. Apparently you can go to Walmart page or search rotary phones and kind of find them. I feel like that's no fun. Like, I mean, if it's a modern one, I want,
1: yeah, it's
0: the
1: not
0: old
1: using
0: one.
1: The pulse dialing or, yeah, pulse calling. It's using the touch tone. But yeah, it's you're moving your finger in a circle to do the same thing you are touching the numbers.
0: Debbie says it's still here. I took those pictures just the other day. That's pretty cool that they're still out and about. And I mean, you know, you have a time and a place. If you lose your cell phone or run out of battery, I mean, things can go wrong. Having those old timing kind of things to get you through would be, I would assume it would still work, right? Like, I mean, if you put in the quarter and dialed the number, it's got to be,
1: yeah, as long as there's still service running to it.
0: I do appreciate, we did not jump on this trend. I did highly think about it. We are just not home enough for it to really have been kind of useful. But there is kind of like this throwback to families getting landlines again for kids, especially it feels like the pressure for kids to get cell phones are younger and younger and younger and younger. And we held out for a really long time for our oldest. Our youngest absolutely doesn't have one, but they're kind of resurrecting this idea. If you're just trying to talk to your friend, like we did back in the day, then let's get a landline. And for a while there, I don't know if it was that easy just to get a landline, but I think they're kind of making a comeback, and I'm not mad at that. I think that's kind of a cool thing to kind of bring back, to have kids have the fun and freedom of, you know, being able to call their friend and mom not have to be worried about it, but then just talk, you know, all the fun things that came with it that we remember. It's a little bit different than doing it from an iPad or whatever it, you know,

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1: Came out. People were so used to just wandering around the house being limited by that cord. They would just be on the cordless and just randomly be up outside in the front yard talking on the phone because they just wandered out there.
2: No one would know anyone's number to use the payphone. That's actually real life. I can't tell you how many useless childhood numbers I had in my head, why I can't remember, like, even those that's closest to me. I have no idea. But I would fall into that. I've got a few, but if they didn't answer, 911. Can you help me reach my husband? I can't remember his phone number, because that's also real life. Okay, the conversation never ends over on the Good Things Facebook group. We've had a lot of fun there talking through these nostalgic things if you would like to see the rest of the list and keep the conversation going. But you got Sports Talk Mississippi coming up next with the boys from 3 to 6. Rhino and I will meet you back here tomorrow at 2. But until then, I hope you all find time for the good things.

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2: News. I'm Tom Graham. It's day four of preliminary hearings to decide if there's enough evidence against Charlie Kirk's suspected shooter to go to trial. Tyler Robinson's former roommate said he asked him about the killing.
3: I just asked him in person if what he said was true the night before, and he said it was. I started crying a little bit and said he wishes he hadn't done it.
2: Lance Twiggs there. As proceedings continue in a Provo, Utah courtroom, Robinson is charged with aggravated murder. U.S. military hit Iran with back-to-back strikes this week after claiming Tehran targeted three commercial vessels in the Strait of Hormuz.
4: CENTCOM reports U.S. forces hit about 90 Iranian military targets, including their air defense systems, their coastal surveillance assets, their missile and drone storage sites.
2: That's Fox's Aisha Hosni. 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
6: Your Southwest Mississippi forecast from the National Weather Service calls for a 30% chance of mainly afternoon rain and thunderstorms today. Mostly sunny skies, high near 93. Heat index values as high as 105. Tonight, mostly clear, low around 74. Sunshine in the forecast tomorrow, high near 93.
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8: With SuperTalk News, I'm JT Mitchell. After a mass shooting in Centerville claimed the lives of two and injured seven, a citywide curfew has been implemented. Mayor Demetria Allen Hudson told us that the curfew is in effect from 10 p.m. until 6 a.m. That's every night until further notice. This comes as law enforcement continue searching for those responsible for the shooting that happened during the early morning hours of July 4th. The two people killed were identified as DeKevian Andrews and Donovan Jackson. Of those injured, four were juveniles ages between 14 and 17. A federal judge has frozen the assets of three people wrapped up in a lawsuit alleging they stole or misspent $95 million in credit union money. The assets of former Jackson Area Federal Credit Union CEO Lee Bridges, her husband Chad Bridges,

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1: As the investigation continues into how Ocean Springs teenager Nolan Wells disappeared and was later found dead on Horn Island, his family is getting an independent autopsy.
2: The family is so desperate for answers because they're saying, we don't want you to just wrap this investigation and say, oh, well, it was just an accident, and sweep it under the rug.
1: Civil rights attorney Ben Crump, who's representing the Wells family, during an interview with Don Lemon. As for the state's autopsy, it's been done, but
3: you have to wait for toxicology reports and blood samples and other things that we send off to other labs to get analyzed to come back. And so that's kind of in the stage we're at right now.
1: That was DPS Commissioner Sean Tindall, who added that he doesn't believe race played a role in Wells's death. The 18-year-old traveled to the Barrier Island on July 4th with friends, but never made it back to the mainland.
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10: It's Thursday afternoon. France and Morocco are playing, so that's always a plus. It's Sports Talk Mississippi. I'm Brian Haydad here with you on a Thursday. We're in the Pearl River Resort Studios. 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But wait a minute. If I'm here and Borky's not here, then who's producing the show?
11: If I'm the Undertaker,
10: yeah,
11: does that make you...
10: Oh,
11: yeah. Give it to me.
10: It's Willie's.
11: Oh, there's a snake.
10: Look, I gotta zoom this camera out. Look how big my head is. Oh, let me just go all the way with
11: You're
10: it here.
11: Playing the part of Paul.
10: Oh, that too, I went too far. This camera can be iffy sometimes. All right, here we go. Will East is in Studio X, making sure everything runs according to plan, or at least our best approximations of those things. We got a good show lined up for you here today. Our friend John Talty will join us in the 4 o'clock hour. We'll talk a little college football with him. And then the 5 o'clock hour, a conversation I had earlier today with Northwest Mississippi soccer coach James Beatty. We've had him on the show many times before to talk about his program, but I wanted to talk to him because for a number of reasons. One, he's a native son of Scotland and was at Scotland's games in the World Cup earlier this summer. He is a man who, as a child, was in the academy system over there in England, and that's been a big focus of discussion lately, the talk about youth soccer, how it operates in America versus how it operates in the rest of the world. So I want to get his thoughts on that and just some thoughts on the World Cup. I thought it was a fun conversation. Borky's not here, so I'm going to do what I want, basically. I have, as the French say, carte blanche.
12: Whatever that means.
10: Whatever that means, yeah. I have what the French call a certain I don't know what. So
12: he's got a great accent, too.
10: Yeah. People, whenever we have him on, people are like, that guy's awesome. He just sounds likable.
12: Yeah.
10: I don't, you know, which is the opposite of me from what I've been told. So earlier today, though, I saw that the Yahoo is doing college fantasy football. Did you see this?
12: College fantasy football.
10: College. Now, I am a big fantasy footballsman. Two-time defending champion of my league.
12: Oh, wow.
10: That's right. Two-time. Double champ.
12: I had to split my championship year. It was when the player got hurt for the Buffalo Bills.
10: Uh-huh.
12: And they canceled the game. You remember that?
10: Yeah.
12: I was in the
10: league. He didn't get hurt. He died.
12: He died.
10: Yeah.
12: And then came back.
10: Yeah, he did come back.
12: I was in the
10: Only
12: league.
10: Only two people ever in the history of the world.
12: But the guy I was playing, but all my players were done.
10: Yeah.
12: It was Monday Night Football. The guy I was playing had Josh Allen. And he would have surpassed me. I mean, it was like 2 points.
10: That's only fair then.
12: Yeah. So we split it.
10: Wow.
12: So
10: college fantasy football announced today. Now, they took a little heat because they're only doing Power Four schools. A lot of the Group of Six school fans talked about it. And I get it. Look.
12: You got to limit it somehow.
10: Well, that's the thing. Even with the Power Four, you're talking about more than double the teams that are in the NFL. And 85-man roster, more than double the players. So, I mean, this is already an unwieldy number. I get it, right? I can't. It's difficult to keep up. You'd have to be a real sicko to know, like, okay, there's this guy in the MAC who I know is going to rush for 1,800 yards. I get it. But it got me thinking, like, here in the state of Mississippi, you can win some games with some Mississippi players. And honestly, if he pans out, if he is what we think, Kamario Taylor could be an elite fantasy football player quarterback. Because you know this as well. Dual threat quarterbacks are what win leagues, right? Everybody's going to get the passing yards. If I'm going to get 600 or 700 rushing yards out of a quarterback, if I'm going to get 8 to 10 touchdowns rushing out of the quarterback, well, now that's how I'm going to win a championship. I think the Trinidad Chambliss, though, by that same token, can be an easy choice near the top. Although I will say this. I was thinking about this. We talk about this on tomorrow's Thunder and Lightning. The quarterback position in a fantasy college draft is going to be way overrated.
12: Yeah.
10: Because, like, the 16th best quarterback in college football, I mean, if I said that's Gunnar Stockton, that's a guy you know is going to pile up numbers, right? He's going to have huge numbers. You have the 16th best quarterback in your fantasy NFL league, you suck.
12: Well, you're middle of the road.
10: Your team is bad.
12: I mean, your team is bad.
10: I wouldn't take a quarterback before, like, the 10th or 11th pick. Like, I'm going to be down before I take a quarterback because there's just going to be so many of them.
12: And to the matchups, because...
10: Oh, yeah.
12: I mean, I'm assuming that, you know, you can take a guy who's playing against the Citadel or somebody.
10: Right.
12: You know what I mean?
10: Yeah, you're thinking, like, you're looking at week one, right?
12: All right, give me week one's cupcakes.
10: So, like, yeah, exactly. If you are playing, if you could get Gunnar Stockton. Now, here's the problem, is that they're playing Tennessee State, but how much of the game is he going to play? And how much is Georgia really going to throw it against a SWAC
12: team?
10: Yeah,
12: see, that's an issue. It's interesting.
10: That's an issue. But Mississippi State against ULM. Jeff Lebby needs to get people talking, right? He might let Kamario
12: do a 60 burger up.
10: Exactly. Oklahoma playing UTEP. That's a group of six school. Mateer probably going to have a huge game in that one. So, yeah, you're right. Like, it's going to be very super, super. You know, in when you play NFL fantasy football, your quarterback's just your quarterback, right? Like, last year I had Jared Goff, just my quarterback, right? It doesn't matter if they're playing the Packers, the Bears, the Ravens. He's just who I had starting most games, you know? In college, I would absolutely be picking and choosing on these matchups. I might not have the same quarterback more than two or three times, you know?
12: Yeah.
10: You could play that game where you're just like, I'm just going to draft a quarterback with the last pick, and then I'll just play it week to week.
12: Hmm. And then you want to go for a team.
10: Yeah.
12: You want your quarterback. That's why Kamario Taylor's a great pick, because defense.
10: Oh, he's going to have the ball. He should have the ball. He's going to be like, we're playing from behind again. That could be the case.
12: I got to throw the ball and run a bunch.
10: Now, again, you play fantasy. You know that, you know, elite running backs, that's who has to go first, right? So Kewon Lacy is going to be like a first, second, third pick in a lot of these drafts, I bet.
12: Yeah, and
10: especially with Ahmad Hardy not knowing what's the deal with him yet.
12: Yeah.
10: Lacy is probably the surest thing you got at the running back position.
12: And see, wide receiver's not as valuable to me.
10: Unless you're playing PPR.
12: Yeah.
10: If you're playing PPR, a guy like Anthony Evans at Mississippi State is a huge – I mean, he's going to catch 70 passes this year. Caught 67 last year. He'll probably catch more this year. So if I'm going to get 70 points right off the top before I get the yards and the touchdown, that's incredibly valuable. But same thing, though. Now can we find running backs who catch a lot of passes? Lacy is not one of those. Fluff Bothwell is not one either. So I just thought it was interesting, like, two of the top quarterbacks in college fantasy football are just right here in the state of Mississippi. Now, with Chambliss, we know what we've got. We know he's going to be fine. Taylor, we still have to see what the case is going to be with him. But I feel confident he's going to be really good for Mississippi State. So this year when you're playing fantasy, and apparently it's saying this isn't new. Yahoo used to have it, but had to drop it after COVID. Remember, Kylin Hill racked up points with versus LSU with Leach. Hey, he had like 170 yards receiving in that game.
12: I don't remember them having this.
10: I have some friends that play college, but it's different than just like a draft, or it's like one of those things where you pick up guys. Different. It's different somehow. I don't know. I've never gotten involved. I feel like a Super Talk fantasy college football league is coming, though. Yeah. I'm in here trying to work on these brackets right now. So we'll see how that goes. All right, when we come back, we're going to jump in right into our top five.
12: Okay.
10: And I want you guys to get ready for it with on the C Spire text line, 601-879-4395. Your top five favorite plays for State and Ole Miss. Not best, not biggest, not most important. Just favorite. I'll tell you mine. Will tell you his when we come back. Sports Talk Mississippi, just getting started with you.
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0: Sports Talk Mississippi back with you here on a Thursday. Question here on the ceasefire text line. Who would be your all-time college fantasy quarterback? There are two options here. Here's where we're going to go. Cam Newton, 2010, Heisman Trophy winner, 2,854 yards passing, 30 touchdowns, 1,473 yards rushing, 20 touchdowns. He also had a receiving touchdown, so he was responsible for 55 scores. So that feels like a pretty solid one there. The other one that came to mind was Johnny Manziel. Manziel, his Heisman year, throws for 3,706 yards, 26 touchdowns, rushes for 1,410 and 21 touchdowns. He was actually a better passer the next year, 44,114 with 37 touchdowns, and he rushed for 800 yards and 9 touchdowns. Either one of those years. Those are the two answers. Tebow might be in the conversation, but it's, again, dual threat has got to be the answer. You got to go dual threat.
1: One of the guys that I'm going to highlight in my top five might have been one of those people.
0: Well, let's just get right into it. So this is what this is. Today's top five is, I want your, this is literally just for me and Will more than anything else. Like, it is his favorite plays from Ole Miss ever, whenever, if he saw them, if he didn't, if it's historic, I don't care. Whatever it is, same with me for Mississippi State. It is all about our own. This is about us. This is something for us. We're going to be selfish here.
1: Yeah.
0: We deserve it.
1: Finally, something for us.
0: Yeah.
1: Okay?
0: Yeah. You have been at home with a new baby. You know, everybody's, you know, with your wife. They're like, oh, she does so well. What about Will East?
1: What about me?
0: Exactly. Okay? Exactly. This is for you, Will. What's your number five?
1: I'm going to, a little recency bias.

0: year.
1: Okay.
0: But I'm going to go Trinidad to Kewan Lacy, Sugar Bowl. It's only an 8-yard play. It only gets a first down.
1: Mm-hmm.
0: But chill bumps.
1: Yeah.
0: Okay, chill bumps. It was fourth quarter. Again, it was 3rd and 7, I believe. It's the play that kind of sparked that drive and then led to the win against Georgia in the Sugar Bowl in the college football playoff last year, or I guess it was earlier this year.
1: Mm-hmm.
2: That's hard to believe, but you're correct. It was this year.
0: It was this year, yes.
2: It feels like a million years ago.
0: I mean, the Georgia defender is an inch away from absolute disaster because mm-hmm. Trinidad runs to his own end zone, tosses the ball. Kewan catches it, of course, and then has to bounce off another Georgia defender to get the first down.
1: Mm-hmm.
0: A game-changing moment, one of the biggest plays, but personally, one of my favorites because I was standing in my kitchen because I refused to go into the living room because every time I went in the living room, something bad happened, so I had to stay in the kitchen.
2: In terms of just, we're saying these are favorite or whatever, but that would also make
0: a list of
2: the biggest plays, for sure. My number five, this is just pure spite at this point, but Cedric Giles' pick six in the 2016 Egg Bowl. Look, it's already, at that moment, it's already 48-20 Mississippi State. The hay is in the barn. The game is over. But Cedric Giles, a guy who battled a lot of injuries at Mississippi State, never quite lived up to the promise that he had. On the last play there, or towards the end, Shea Patterson just throws a little duck, and Akeem Judd can't handle it and bobbles it up, and Giles grabs it, spins out, and takes off running. I remember cackling maniacally as I was like, oh, my God, we're going to put up 50 on them. And
0: 50 burger.
2: I always that play just makes me smile when I think about it. So I'm going to go with that one, the 2016 Egg Bowl, the cherry on top of the sundae that day. Cedric Giles is
0: season was just
2: not a great one. Not a memorable one.
0: You almost beat Florida State. You almost beat Alabama. The wheels fall off.
2: Yeah. All right, what do you got for number
0: four? Speaking of cackling, this one always makes me cackle. Let's go to our old buddies.
2: Oh, no.
0: Vern Lundquist and Gary Anderson.
2: No. I know what it is.
3: With 1 second left.
0: Oh.
3: Get your field goal team on.
0: Uh-oh.
3: You have to get your field goal team on.
2: Oh, I don't know what it is. I do know what it is now.
0: LSU.
3: Oh, my gosh.
0: Ole Miss.
3: You don't have time to ground the
0: 2009.
3: Ball.
0: 2009. Les Miles clock management at its finest.
3: Tolliver.
0: Here it goes.
3: Here, what are they doing? You don't have time to ground the ball.
4: What are
3: you
4: they doing?
3: Game over.
2: Yeah. That's a good
0: personal
2: one.
0: Personal favorite of mine. I just love the look of Les Miles' face. Mm.
2: Yeah, that Miles, I remember that, and he's just like, oh.
0: He's like, oh, I thought I had like 8 seconds left.
2: He may have said a word I can't say on the air, or at least he thought it for sure. You're just watching that, and you're like, they pay these guys, at that time, probably like, he probably made like $3.5 million a year, and we thought that was big money. But you're like, we pay these guys millions of dollars, and like, a 12-year-old who plays Madden knows how to manage the clock.
0: You're going
2: to
0: spike it with 1 second left.
2: What are you doing? What is he doing? Yeah, that's a good one. I got to be honest. I don't know if it's on the list or not, but I thought that was going to be a different play. When you said Vern Lundquist, I thought it was going to be something different. If it makes the list, I'll let you know. So my number four.
0: All right.
2: So I went back. I went in the Wayback Machine here. For the first really big play that I remember in my life, watching this game with my dad. This was like the first year that TBS was doing. Remember TBS had the 11?
0: I remember when it, yep.
2: Yeah, and Mississippi State at Tennessee, Rocky Felker's first year, Don Smith's 65-yard touchdown to silence Neyland Stadium and give the Bulldogs the win on Rocky Top. I can remember that play like it was. Thankfully, it's still on YouTube, so I can go back and watch it when I want to. But that is like the first play. I would have been 10. That I truly remember. I went to games before that, but I couldn't tell you too much about those games. I just don't have a lot of memory. Now, maybe part of that is because I didn't see Mississippi State win in person until I was 15. Maybe I blocked out some of those things. But that is the play that I come back to a lot of Don Smith. Don Smith is a guy, born way ahead of his time.
0: Scored a touchdown
2: in the Super Bowl. Yeah, as a running back, but he would have been hell on wheels in today's spread. You know, offenses were more mobile quarterbacks. So that's my number four is Don Smith. We got time. What's your number three?
0: Number three, I'm going to go again. This is another one that was just a huge. Top five biggest plays in Ole Miss football history. Cinquez's Golson's interception in 2014. The thing that stood out to me the most was I was at the game in 2011 when Cinquez was a freshman.
2: Oh,
0: and
2: that was
0: a bad player by the name of Trent Richardson, running back for Alabama, juked Cinquez not once but twice on a touchdown run and just embarrassed. That was when the gap between Ole Miss and Alabama was at its largest. And to see where they came, 3 years later, and the fact that it was Cinquez that got that interception, he'll never have to buy another beer in Oxford, Mississippi ever again. Because
2: it's interesting that you picked that because in the moment, you didn't think it was what it was. You had to sit through the replay and wait.
0: But it's that replay that goes back over, and it was Blake that Sims. Moment, that
2: were you at the? You weren't. Were you? I know this is the day we've talked about before, where you texted me like a jerk that day. But were you in? Were you in the stadium?
0: I was not at the stadium. I had to work like an hour later. I had to get on air an hour later to do a music show. And, of course, I'd had a couple drinks by this time.
2: I bet, yeah.
0: And somebody gave me a cowbell when I went into the station, and I was ringing the cowbell, making fun of Mississippi State for beating, was it Auburn or Texas A&M?
2: A&M.
0: Yeah. And just being a complete jerk.
2: You are the worst. but what I was going to say is, like, I wonder, and I'm sure I could go back and find the tape, but, like, there has to be that moment where they show the play on the Jumbotron and everybody's like, oh!
0: Yeah.
2: Oh,
0: because he was so far back.
2: Yeah,
0: you didn't know if it. I don't know if that was a review.
2: Like watching it on TV, I remember like, all right, it's incomplete. They'll go again. And then I was like, I saw the first replay, and I was like, I said a word that I can't say on the air. I was like, you got to be kidding me! He picked that off, and they kept showing the replay. I was like, that's an interception. Yeah. This game's over. Yep. And yeah, that what a day of football that was here in the Magnolia State. I got time for my number three. Just again, personal favorites. One of my favorite players making one of the craziest plays, DeCenzo Miller, 2000 against BYU, had a 78-yard catch and run where, I'm just saying, that BYU, they had some lunch pail guys on their defense, some gritty guys.
0: Yeah.
2: They weren't prepared for DeCenzo Miller. Maybe one of the finest pieces of open field running you will ever see. Just breaking tackles, weaving around guys, going from one end of the field to the other. And, of course, in the mountain air, by the time he gets to the end zone, he's probably actually run 150 yards. He collapses into the end zone, needing oxygen at that point. It's just a fun play to watch. And it was on a Thursday night. You got Tirico, Herbstreit, and Corso on the call. They're like, DeCenzo Miller, what's he doing? It's fantastic. It's a great college football play.
0: Yeah, DeCenzo Miller, did he play at West Lauderdale? Where did he play high school?
2: Weir.
0: He played at Weir.
2: Yeah.
0: Yeah, they didn't have that mountain air in Weir, Mississippi.
2: No, very flat area there just south of Starkville. So, all right, top two favorite plays for Mississippi State and Ole Miss from Will East and myself. We'll do those when we come back, and we'll get yours on the Ceasefire text line. Send them in, 601-879-4395. Back in just a minute here on Sports Talk Mississippi.

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14: With Super Talk News, I'm JT Mitchell. After a mass shooting in Centerville claimed the lives of two and injured seven, a citywide curfew has been implemented. Mayor Demetria Allen Hudson told us that the curfew is in effect from 10 p.m. until 6 a.m. That's every night until further notice. This comes as law enforcement continues searching for those responsible for the shooting that happened during the early morning hours of July 4th. The two people killed were identified as Dakevian Andrews and Donovan Jackson. Of those injured, four were juveniles ages between 14 and 17. A federal judge has frozen the assets of three people wrapped up in a lawsuit alleging they stole or misspent $95 million in credit union money. The assets of former Jackson Area Federal Credit Union CEO Lee Bridges, her husband Chad Bridges, and former co-worker Tina Funes have all been frozen for the time being.
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1: All right, we're back here on Sports Talk Mississippi. Brian Haydad and Will East with you here on a Thursday afternoon. We are doing our top five. It is just for us.

0: our favorite plays, mine for the Bulldogs, Will's from the Rebels. Not necessarily historically significant, not necessarily, you know, the most eye-catching play, just something that when we see those plays, it brings a smile to our face. And so, with that said, and what's funny, of course, is a lot of Will's probably don't bring a smile to my face, and a lot of mine might not bring any smile to Will East's face. That's the beauty of it. So, Will, what's your number two?
1: This one brought a smile to your face.
0: Oh, okay.
1: It should have brought a smile to it. It brought a smile to millions. Oh, it brought a smile to everyone who ever saw it, except for the faithful at Auburn University. 2013 basketball.
0: Oh.
1: A little guy by the name of Marshall Henderson.
0: Oh, God. We popping our chest here.
1: Tied with 6 seconds left to go in the game against the Auburn Tigers at Auburn. He hits both his free throws. They go up by two. 6 seconds left. Auburn inbounds the ball. They go down the court. They throw a shot up. It hits the front of the rim. No good. Ole Miss wins.
0: I didn't even think about going basketball or baseball. I could have probably added some, but I went all football. But
1: and,
0: okay.
1: And that's when, of course, Marshall runs over to the Auburn.
0: One of the
1: faithful.
0: Most jiffable moments.
1: Pop, pop, pop, pop, pop, pop. It's one of those where if you pause it and just look at the image.
0: Everything, yeah, you want to look at every person.
1: There's a story going on with every person.
0: The security guard's my favorite.
1: Yeah, he's the best.
0: He's like, what is this guy doing? And then the old guy, of course.
1: The even older guy sitting next to him who can't get up.
0: Let me just say this about that old guy. I don't know him from Adam, but I'm just glad it was Marshall Henderson and not maybe another player. If you see what I'm getting at there, because there may have been some controversy. Had that been the case.
1: Oh, man.
0: That's a good one. That's
1: David,
0: a good choice.
1: David Kellum is sitting right there. He's got the best view in the entire arena of Marshall. And the next time you guys interview him, I don't know if he's – I'm sure he's talked about it. I just have never heard it. I would love to hear his version of how that all went down.
0: If I were to throw an honorable mention, not football in, just basketball, but I'm going to go baseball. I'm going to go Connor Hyzak's walk-off at the SEC tournament a couple years ago. Just because I was sitting by Richard Cross when it happened. And the whole game, I was sitting there biting my tongue because State could not get anything going. Incredibly, sitting in it's me and Richard and his son, Obi, and in front of us are all the Ole Miss coaches' wives. So I'm on my best behavior. I'm being a good man, and blah, blah, blah. And State's not giving me anything to cheer about. But when that ball went off his bat... I don't know what I said, but a lot was said. So that was a fun one. All right, my number two. I feel like my number two is going to be number one for a lot of people, but for me, Dak Prescott's run against LSU in 2014. That's the one that put the game away, basically. Broke the game wide open. That's the defining play of the Dak Prescott era at Mississippi State. A 75-yard touchdown where on... You had something, Les Miles doing something inexplicable earlier. I'll give you another one. Let's go on third. Let's on third and long against Dak Prescott. And when they go empty, let's just not put anybody in the middle of the field to watch, see if the quarterback maybe takes off on a run. Well, that's exactly what he did and silenced Tiger Stadium. 100,000 plus. That was the first game where they had just expanded the stadium. They had 102,000 people in there. Uh-huh. And Mississippi State just dominated for 3.5 quarters. LSU made it a little more interesting
1: LSU
0: than I
1: almost came back in that game, right?
0: Let's not talk about that part. That was not the part we wanted. That's for another day. But yeah, Dak's run. I mean, the image of him stiff arming the LSU defender into the ground. That is the defining image of Dak Prescott at Mississippi State, in my opinion. So that's my number two. What is your favorite play in Ole Miss Rebel history, Willie's?
1: It features a person who was almost on campus the same time as Marshall Henderson. And boy, if they could have been on campus at the same time, I don't think my little peon brain could have handled it. That's right.
2: Chad Kelly, number 12. Swag. Under Armour, All American.
1: Oh, Chad Kelly. Swag Kelly.
0: I wish I had an obvious sound in my voice.
1: And it was never more swagalicious than in 2015 when Ole Miss travels to Tuscaloosa, where they had not won in 25 years, by the way, to play the Crimson Tide. First quarter was not good for Chad Kelly.
0: Yeah.
1: Just kind of blasé.
0: Yeah.
1: But in the third quarter, a bobbled snap, a defender almost knocks him down. He tosses it up to the heavens, It goes on top of Laquan Treadwell and I think a couple other Alabama defenders. And then Quincy Adebojo rushes in perfectly for a 66-yard touch. That, to me, is my – because I was a huge – still am – big Chad Kelly fan. Mm-hmm. The guy was just electric. He's crazy.
0: Yeah.
1: Okay? He had his downs. Okay?
0: I think it's funny your top two are him and Henderson.
1: Brother –
0: brother of the same cloth.
1: They
0: you know?
1: Were never boring, okay?
0: Yeah.
1: That is my favorite. If I could pick one play, that's the one, because they win the game.
0: Yeah.
1: Just perfect.
0: I have said it many times, but that is the play that nearly made me give up on organized religion. I just stared at the TV, and I just like, there is no God. Like, how on earth have the wicked been allowed to prosper like this? I was so mad. I've never been that mad.
1: The meek have inherited the earth.
0: I have never been that mad about another team in my life. I was like, "That is what just happened is impossible. It was impossible," and that it did happen. All right, my number one, another kind deflection. It's kind of funny that we have that in common. Mine is the 1999 Egg Bowl. The only play on my list is not a touchdown. Eugene Clinton's interception where Robert Bean kicks the ball up into the air on purpose, mm-hmm. and Eugene Clinton intercepts it. This play has three things about it that I love. All right, one, he meant to kick that baby, as Kirk Herbstreit said. He absolutely did mean to kick it. I have no idea how he had the body control or the awareness to do it, but he did that. That's one. Two, if you watch the replay, I don't know who this Ole Miss assistant coach is, but he goes down like he's been shot. Like, he just falls to his knees like, no! He can't believe what he's seen. And then part three, on the run back, Ole Miss tight end, oh, what is his name? Adam something. I can't remember his last name. Head not on a swivel. And Mississippi State defensive lineman John Hilliard absolutely cleans him out as Clinton's going out of bounds. He's like, didn't have to do this, but he absolutely, what was that guy's name? Somebody on the text line let me know. But that is my favorite play. I was in the stadium for that one. Oh, here we go. You got it? Why is the Master soundtrack playing behind it?
1: That's not me.
0: Yeah.
1: Oh, yeah. Boy, that place went crazy.
0: It was insane. I said I was in the stadium for that one. A crazy comeback, obviously, in a year full of them. That is my all-time favorite Mississippi State play, is that
1: kick
0: interception.
1: And the kick. Yep.
0: That's a good one. And then you get the other kick, obviously, as well. So let's go to the C Spire text line, 601-879-4395. Send in your favorite plays. I got a State fan here. He's going to go Jonathan Banks pick six versus Florida. Anthony Johnson's pick six versus Alabama is a really good one. Shapen to Thompson, I guess that's this year with Arizona State. The kick and the pick, and then Dax run versus LSU. So we're just switching them up there. James in Hattiesburg is a rebel. He goes Matt Greer's interception versus Florida. Jeff Scott's run versus Vanderbilt. I remember watching that one.
1: Yeah.
0: I was at a bar in Houston.
1: That's when the guy danced. Do you remember this?
0: Yes.
1: Another gif.
0: Yeah. That was I think Trump stole the dance from that guy. I think that Trump's like, what is he doing? I like that. I'm ripping that off. Golson's pick, Travis Johnson pick six versus LSU in 03, the first play of the game. And then the deuce to Romero pass in the Egg Bowl. I was there for that one. Dak's touchdown run against LSU, again. In regards to Trinidad's playing in the Sugar Bowl, the biggest part of the play was the blindside block that did not happen.
1: Yeah, okay. He's like, oh, I did nothing.
0: Chad Kelly's pass against Alabama. There's another vote for that. Apparently, while you were playing the LSU audio there was this guy says the LSU tag in front of me as that played classic. You got to roll down the windows. Be like, hey, listen to this.
1: Listen to this. Look what I got going.
0: You remember that?
1: And it's Les Miles, and he's delivering for Uber. Yeah.
0: Trinidad's Sugar Bowl throw. Jeff Scott touchdown run versus Vandy. Tebow stopped on fourth down. That's a good choice. Walton's Egg Bowl run, that's what I thought you were going to play. When you said Vern Lundquist, I thought it was going to be that play.
1: That was a really good, yeah. Because that.
0: No, they define really good. Define
1: pretty
0: it.
1: Good.
0: For some. It did not have
1: pretty good.
0: Did not have universal benefit.
1: Somebody mentioned Bo Wallace's fumble.
0: Yeah,
1: did
0: for sure.
1: That's well, one that.
0: No, then the
1: if
0: egg
1: I was
0: bowl,
1: a state person, that would be like
0: that was considered. It was considered again.
1: It was overtime, correct?
0: Yeah, that ended the game. Yeah. And then finding out after the game that Nico Whitley had played the entire season on a torn ACL it needs to be mentioned as well. We got a few more to get to all here on the C-Spark text line, so we'll do that when we come back. We'll just stay with that and go over some of these awesome plays because it's college football. I love the nostalgia. So we'll do that when we come back. Sports Talk Mississippi here with you on a Thursday afternoon, getting ready to start the 4 o'clock hour in just a few minutes. When we come back to the C-Spark text line.

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15: Live from the never mind. Another one of those voiceovers that I've done through the years. People are like, that was you?
16: Okay. Sounded like a man.
15: I get. I appreciate that quick wit of yours.
16: You're welcome.
15: Yeah. Brian Haydad, Will East here with you on a Thursday, Sports Talk Mississippi in the Pearl River Resort Studios. Back to the C Spire text line here. We're doing our top we were talking about top plays, favorite plays from State and Ole Miss. Don Smith came from a high school team that had about 22 players on it. Yeah, Hamilton, Mississippi. Stand up. Early 80s, Egg Bowl in Jackson. John Forquet does a bootleg and scored. He had to hold the ball up to show the ref he had scored. Yeah, what happened to the play before that, though? Let's talk about Dick Pace. Where is he right now? If there's an afterlife, I hope he's hot. That guy. The worst. The worst pass interference call in the – I would rather – that call is worse than the Saints' no call. That's the worst one.
16: You done?
15: I am done.
16: All right.
15: All right. I was at that Ole Miss game and the one the next year, too, talking about the games against Alabama. Not in any order. We got a bunch here. DeCenzo Miller's touchdown against Florida, 2000. Norwood's winning touchdown against Florida. Chris Jones tackling Robert Kimdiche. I remember that. The kick, the pick, and the kick. Bond and Haddix on the option. J.J. Johnson running over a DB. You got to pick one. He did that pretty often. Ashley Cooper sacking Tim Couch. I remember that. Anthony Johnson pick six. Eric Mould's Tennessee catch. Great play, but State lost that game badly. And the Bulldogs recover, I assume, is the 1980 game against Alabama. 92 Ole Miss Auburn. Cassius B. Ware's interception for a 91-yard touchdown. There we go. Unsure of the year, but when Poe recovered a fumble and waves at the camera while the other 21 are scrapping and looking for the ball. That wasn't Poe. That was Breland Speaks is what he's thinking of, right?
16: That was Breland Speaks. That was almost on my list because it – but that –
15: this again,
16: was just so terrible.
15: Yeah,
16: that was
15: the
16: lone highlight of it, it seemed like.
15: Yeah. Let's see here. Dak diving into the end zone at the end of the run is the only signed photo I ever planned to own. It's hanging in my office. There you go. That's a good one. Mangum's record-setting blooper into right field. Well, I remember that. I was in the press box, and I'm trying to get, like, video. And off the bat, I just put my phone down. I was like, ah, that's, you know, it's a foul ball. He popped out. And then it dropped. I was like, you idiot! Always keep the camera rolling is the
16: yes,
15: the lesson we learned there. Gibbon Greenwood, huge Auburn fan. The game-winning kick versus Arkansas in 98 was the first State game I ever attended, the moment that made me a Bulldog. I thought then that every game was supposed to be that exhilarating. Still have the pictures I took on a disposable camera. Very good. That catch was insane. After that happened, we would play football at recess. Instead of saying Odell when someone made a crazy catch, we said, attaboy, Joe. There you go. Jevin Snead, 86-yard touchdown to Shea Hodge versus the Gators to beat them in the swamp. Good call there. Nico yeah. Whitley, Bo
16: Walsh. The Greg Hardy play sack also could have been.
15: Yeah, could have made there. The list. Derek Pegues. Probably talking about that punt return
16: Derek
15: he had.
16: Derek Pegues. I remember, what was the announcer?
15: Dave Neal. Derek Pegues! Yeah. That's a good one. Jake in the Delta. That Egg Bowl interception is also my favorite play. It was the first game my girlfriend ever came with me. Celebrating our 25th anniversary this year. I hope you've been back to some games, Jake. You were the good luck charm. Fumble in the 23 Egg Bowl. Someone mentions some urination simulation. That's a good choice.
16: So I thought about that because... I mean, the DK
15: that's
16: Metcalf
15: a weird play,
16: was,
15: though, right?
16: Was yeah. fun, but
15: that game was over, though.
16: That like, game was over.
15: This one, no.
16: The Elijah Moore one, you know, it's like that swing of emotions, but it didn't at the time.
15: That's what we talked about the other day. We said it's one of the weirdest of like on the field incidents, if you will. I went Dusty Rhodes there. It's up there just because, like, what's he thinking? The game, you're pushing your kicker back. Who you knew he was dicey. Like, just in that moment, he's
16: but
15: like,
16: but it's the ripple effect
15: yeah,
16: that changes the face of college football yeah. in some ways.
15: Yeah, we talked about that. We're like, does Ole Miss fire Luke if they win that game? I don't know. Moorhead definitely gets fired. Does State get Kiffin? Or does State, you know, at that time, you know, they had talked about
16: maybe, so many, because they were going to keep Matt Luke.
15: They were going to probably get Billy Napier, and which is interesting.
16: And I was sitting. I was in a restaurant sitting with the father and mother of a well-known reporter that you know, a national

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1: You did. Another one where, you know, if you're a Mississippi State fan and you wanted to question your faith, nobody could blame you for that one, for sure. All right, top of the 4 o'clock hour. We're going to talk about a baseball story that I saw today involving Ole Miss. It's a bad look for Ole Miss. We'll just say what it is. I don't know that we'll ever get both sides of it, but we'll find out. I want to talk about it when we come back. So that's that. John Talty joins us in the 4 o'clock hour. And then in the 5 o'clock hour, James Beatty, Northwest soccer coach. We'll talk some World Cup with him in the 5 o'clock hour. Just getting started with you. We got a long way to go. Brian Hayden and Will East here with you on Sports Talk Mississippi. Back in with you in just a minute.

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2: News. I'm John Saucier, and a day four of a preliminary hearing in Utah to decide if there's enough evidence to try a suspect accused of killing Charlie Kirk. In a taped video interview, the suspect's former roommate, Lance Twiggs, detailed his interactions on the day of the shooting.
3: I don't know an exact time. I just know he left early. I heard him leaving, and he just said he had a long drive to work that day, so he was leaving early.
2: Kirk shot and killed last September during a campus event at Utah Valley University. Oil prices up this week after the U.S. and Iran resumed strikes. Commerce Secretary Howard Lutnick on Fox Business says over a billion barrels of oil are on the way and that President Trump is handling matters.
4: So he knows the price of oil is going to stay low. He knows it's going to stay low. So he has the ability to make the moves he wants to make. And we all know leaving national security in his hands is in the best hands.
2: The USA and Iran were back into strikes last night. 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
6: Your Southwest Mississippi forecast from the National Weather Service calls for a 30% chance of mainly afternoon rain and thunderstorms today. Mostly sunny skies, high near 93. Heat index values as high as 105. Tonight, mostly clear, low around 74. Sunshine in the forecast tomorrow, high near 93.
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8: Reporting for Super Talk News, I'm Griffin Ray. The National Federation of Independent Business is pushing for repeal of a mandate that is affecting nearly 300,000 Mississippi businesses. The Beneficial Ownership Information Mandate requires all small businesses in the country to provide personal information and costs them large amounts of money annually.
9: And it's very concerning because the potential penalties if a small business is in non-compliance are civil and criminal penalties of up to a $10,000 fine and 2 years in prison. When we surveyed NFIB members, 83% had never heard of this new mandate. So it's very, very concerning. It's very invasive.
8: Although businesses are currently exempt under President Trump, NFIB's Josh McLeod says that they are working with U.S. Senator Roger Wicker in the hope that the BOI will be formally removed during the next president's time in office, starting in early 2029.
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1: 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Gulfport is continuing their public free movie nights with a showing of the Minecraft movie at the Gulfport Sportsplex next weekend. As a part of their ongoing series for free movie nights from April to August, guests are invited out for an evening of activities and food trucks before the movie begins at sunset. Arrive at 6 p.m. on July 17th to take full advantage of all that cinema in the city has to offer. For all the latest Mississippi news, sports, weather, and politics, follow us on Facebook, X, or online at supertalk.fm. With Supertalk News, I'm Griffin Ray.
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0: Back here on Sports Talk Mississippi, I'm Brian Haydad. Will East is in Studio X. The weekend is almost here, and you're walking out right now. Today, you walked out to your car, you're looking out at your yard, you're like, oh, no, I got to get out there this weekend. 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What's up on Sports Talk Mississippi? In about 13 minutes, John Talty of CBS Sports will join the show. In the college football fix, I got a little fun exercise. I'm going to give you each a...
1: Exercise? Yeah, fun?
0: All right. I thought you were going to go another way. It wasn't as bad as I thought it was going to be. But we're going to talk about, I'm going to give you for State and Ole Miss a returning player, a transfer, and a freshman to keep an eye on this year. And I'm not going to say Chambliss. I'm not going to say Camario. We'll go a little deeper than that, hopefully. But right now, let's talk a little baseball here. So this new story broke today from Essen Kasem. I hope I'm pronouncing that right. Writes for USA Today. Brett Harris is a senior at Western Dubuque High School in Iowa. He is the brother of former Ole Miss Rebel and current Chicago White Sox minor leaguer Calvin Harris, who was on the 2022 National Championship team. He had been committed to Ole Miss to play baseball since that year. So he had a four-year commitment to the Ole Miss Rebels. In October of 2023, he was diagnosed with brain cancer. Now, it was an inoperable brain cancer, but a treatable brain cancer for a benign tumor, just a part of the brain where you can't remove the tumor. You can't do damage to that area, otherwise, no good from there. Suffered from some headaches, some seizures, wasn't as bad as it could have been for him. Gets treatment, does chemo. Comes back to his high school, gets his starting quarterback job back, plays baseball, has a great season. It feels like a really good story for this young man. Like he's beaten cancer. He's going to live his dream. And then this just a few days ago, Sunday, June 28th, Mike Bianco gives him a call and tells him that they are not going to they're rescinding his scholarship offer to Ole Miss. Now, I want to be real clear on something here. Like, Mike Bianco's job is very simple. His job is to win baseball games at Ole Miss. That is what they pay him to do. They pay him a lot of money to do that. And so there is zero doubt in my mind that if Mike Bianco believed that this young man could help his team win baseball games in the future, that young man would be an Ole Miss Rebel. So it's one of those things where two things can be true at the same time, right? Mm-hmm. There's no denying that statement. It's not like Mike Bianco was like, yeah, he's really good and we've already got him, but let's let him go. That didn't happen. At the same time, even the most diehard Ole Miss Rebel has to admit, it's a terrible look. It's a terrible look. Yes. It's a young man who beat cancer and gets told, I mean, it's July 9th. So luckily for this kid, his brother had been working out at the University of Iowa and got his film to the coaches there, and they were like, yes, we will absolutely bring him in. And so he is getting a scholarship to play at Iowa, gets to play a little closer to home. That's the good news for this young man. Just a weird situation. And here's the thing that sucks, Will, is that there's no chance to get the other side of the story. Bianco will never address this, as he shouldn't, right? Because, I don't think you're allowed to talk about student-athletes that aren't signed to your program. And he probably doesn't want to go too – there could be a reason that he did this. that might be embarrassing to the young man. I don't know the answers there, here. But goodness gracious, when I saw this story, I was like, and my dealings with Mike Bianco have been very limited. I've met him once. Richard was nice enough to introduce me to him when I was up there covering a game once. I've had conversations, obviously, with him a few times here on the radio and such things. But everybody I know that knows Mike Bianco tells me this is an unbelievable guy. I have a friend of mine who's a principal in the Jackson area at a local school who reached out to Mike Bianco to speak at his school, and Bianco came down, couldn't have been nicer, was happy to do it. That's all I've ever heard about Mike Bianco. So, like, on the surface, this story is very against the image of Mike Bianco that I have. I'd be fascinated to know the details. Unfortunately, I feel like we'll never get them.
2: Yeah.
0: So,
2: his brother played at Ole Miss.
0: Yeah.
2: You know, it's a weird story.
0: That's the other thing. This is a legacy. This is a guy who, you know, he was on your national championship team. You know he had to be a dyed-in-the-wool rebel, even living in Iowa. And then, you know, to pull him out, I mean, we're talking, what, you know, 10 days ago?
2: I mean, and school starts.
0: School starts in, like, less than a month.
2: Yeah.
0: It's just a really weird story.
2: But the good news is, if you didn't hear it,
0: mm-hmm.
2: as you mentioned,
0: yeah,
2: he is getting a scholarship to go play at Iowa, right?
0: That's what it says. It says, this is the quote from the article, Brett reached out to Iowa, and the Hawkeyes are offering him a scholarship to join the program, giving him the chance to play closer to home. The real good news is that he seems to have beaten brain cancer. That's the real good news of this situation. And that's the other side of this is like, just from a, you know, maybe I'm just a little jaded because I'm in the content business, but like, bringing this guy in is a good story. Like, it gets your program positive publicity.
2: Those are the stories that make movies.
0: Yeah, this is, you know, what happens if this guy down the road has a big hit and wins you a game? That's a story. That's something you can, you know, I just don't know. I don't know all of the details. I'm not going to pretend that I do. I just know that it's a weird, weird thing. Somebody's trying to say that he's walking on in Iowa. In the story, written by the guy, it says he's getting a scholarship. Now, if you want to take it up with, again, what's his name?
2: USA Today.
0: Ehsan Kassim of USA Today. Feel free to do so. But in the story, it is reported he's getting a scholarship. Now, is it a full scholarship? No, it's a baseball scholarship. But was he getting a full scholarship to Ole Miss? I doubt that as well. So yeah, what are we talking about here? What hairs are we splitting? I don't know. Just an odd story. And again, very much, I shouldn't say it's because I'm not trying to put blame on Bianco here. It's just that everything I've ever heard about Mike Bianco is he's a class guy, top of the line guy. This runs a counter to that. It runs counter to what I've always heard about him. So, but unfortunately, again, this story will have a couple of days and then it'll go away and we'll all move on with our lives. But it's just a weird story.
2: Yeah,
0: it's weird. But MLB draft is this weekend. I know from a Mississippi State standpoint, they're expecting Ace Reese in the first round. Expecting at least two or three of their signees to go in the first round. Most notably, a name that you might remember from Rocco Maniscalco. His dad Matthew played at Mississippi State back in the early 2000s, and maybe a couple of other signees as well. From an Ole Miss perspective, I know that they expect Cade Townsend to go pretty early in this one. Taylor Rabe to go pretty early. Both of those guys will probably move on the next level. Ole Miss is going to be interesting. They got to replace their starting rotation. It's you know, State is bringing back its entire starting rotation. Ole Miss is going to have to replace theirs. So, and from a signee standpoint, when we had, I forget the young man's name, but we had him on. We had Chase Parham on a couple weeks ago when I was hosting, and he talked about him. The kid from Magnolia Heights, I guess,
2: mm-hmm.
0: or is that where he was from? I think it was. That Ole Miss expects to they expect to lose him as well. So. Always a fun exercise. You watch those signing classes and see who gets picked off by Major League Baseball. But, you know, from a State perspective,
2: baseball is that whole setup is so weird.
0: It is weird. And, you know, they had that proposal recently of saying, let's do away with the high school portion and they go to school for 2 years. And, man, if that were to happen, programs like State and Ole Miss are going to benefit greatly. You think about the amount of talent that these two schools.
3: Why would they do that?
0: I think that the owners would like to do it. I don't think the players want to do it. So it probably won't pass. But the owners are looking at it and going like, "Why? Well, yeah, we'd like to have more ready-made players. A couple guys who get a couple years in college, you know, we can maybe, you know, we can find out, we can sort of separate the chaff from the wheat a little earlier in that one." So we'll see. All right, let's switch it back to college football. When we come back, my good friend John Talty will join us, CBS Sports national college football writer. Let's just hit him up. Let's see what he thinks about a bunch of stuff, and we'll have some fun. It's college football. Back in just a minute. Sports Talk Mississippi.

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2: Back here on Sports Talk Mississippi. Brian Haydad here with you on a Thursday afternoon. We go now to the Farm Bureau guest line. 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My friend John Talty, CBS Sports National college football writer. I'm going to put you on the spot with a big picture question. We were doing, Will and I did our top five favorite plays from Mississippi State and from Ole Miss. Not historic, not eye-catching, just something that brings a smile to my face. What's a college football play that brings a smile to John Talty's face, be it Maryland or not?
3: Well, did you guys bring up the fake dog pee? Was that, did that rank highly?
2: We didn't. That was on our countdown the other day. We did a top five craziest, like, on-field incidents thing. But if that's the one for you, man, I'll take it.
3: Well, it's the first thing that came to mind just because we're, you know, we're talking in Mississippi.
2: Which one, by the way?
3: Well, yeah, that's true. I mean, there's multiple opportunities. I guess the Elijah Moore one, just because of, I mean, it's been well, obviously, written about and established, but just, like, all of the implications of that one play, it's like, I think SB, it might have been SB Nation did like an incredible rundown of like all the different coaching moves and all these different things that all happened because of that one play. So that's right. Like, it's just the first one that comes to mind to me. I can't remember if that's the same game or if it was a different one. Like the, I'm thinking like more of like GIFs and memes in my head right now, but like the Breland Speaks.
2: That's
3: wave,
2: a different one.
3: You know,
2: that's the DK Metcalf one that was in that same
3: game.
2: Okay.
3: So, all right. Yeah.
2: There you go. It really does all run together at some point with those two teams. All right. Big 12 media days are going on right now. Is the relationship between Texas Tech and the Big 12 really fractured? Is there a possibility that they would look to move at some point? I keep seeing a lot of, you know, it's message board genius stuff, I'm sure, but is that a real thing right now?
3: Where are you going? I think the question kind of begins and ends there. Where are you going? Who's taking Texas Tech? Guarantee you the SEC and Big Ten aren't taking Texas Tech. So, I mean, that's the starting point. I think, you know, what I can tell you, and this is not like, I'm not knocking Texas Tech or any of their people involved. I'm just going to speak to what the perception of Texas Tech is right now. And it's a lot of, I think, disdain. That might be too strong, but certainly, you know, there's a lot of skepticism about their motives and intentions. I know people in the SEC and Big Ten are not the biggest fans of Cody Campbell, who's their, you know, billionaire chairman, who's bankrolled a lot of their roster costs. So I just think that there'd be a lot of skepticism and disinterest from other conferences when it comes to Texas Tech. So, you know, I think they're going to have to try to work out the relationship. We've seen it happen in other places. You know, Michigan and the Big Ten have had a fraught relationship over the last few years, especially when you go back to all the Jim Harbaugh stuff and the science dealing. And you know what? Michigan's still in the Big Ten because Michigan realizes that the Big Ten is the best place for them, and the Big Ten obviously realizes the power and value of Michigan. And it's kind of how I feel about Texas Tech and Big 12. That's the right place for them. And you also think about, like, they're able to stand out so much more in the Big 12 than they would in any of these bigger conferences, which have, you know, more money. They're able to really, I think, you know, be at the upper echelon of that conference because of their willingness to spend more than a lot of these other Big 12 programs are.
2: You know, the first year of the Big 12, once they expanded, I thought it was, you know, there was a true crapshoot, right? Anybody could have won that conference. It ended up being Arizona State, who was predicted last in the preseason. Now I feel like Texas Tech has such a stranglehold on things. Is there a real challenger for them in the Big 12 this year?
3: Yeah, I mean, I think it's kind of like what you're saying. It's like, who's going to step up and, you know, spend real money to be as competitive as they are? So, I mean, I think there are other programs that, you know, I think have potential. You know, I think, for instance, you got the Arizona schools. There's some, you know, big fan of Kenny Dillingham at, you know, at Arizona. You've got Noah Fafita, who's probably one of the better quarterbacks, you know, in that conference. Like, Utah was really good under Kyle Whittingham for a long time, always at kind of that upper echelon, the Pac-12, and, you know, was competitive last year in the Big 12. Very curious what that looks like under Morgan Scalley and kind of after they lost, you know, some of their pieces, but having Dampier and others coming back. So I think there are some challengers, and you know, I think we have to, you know, certainly acknowledge the fact that, you know, Brendan Sorsby was going to be a very big part of that team. That doesn't mean they don't have other talent potentially at that position, but, you know, that's certainly a question mark. And I think that was one of their limiting factors a year ago, which is why they went out and got Brendan Sorsby. And so I think without him makes it feel maybe a bit more wide open than it would have should, you know, Sorsby not have all the issues that he had and be, you know, ineligible to play this season.
2: So I did, let's bring it to the SEC. I did a preview interview on Auburn this week, and I kind of knew this, but when I looked at the depth chart for the first time and saw how many transfers are bringing in, especially from South Florida, I think Golish is a good coach, and I think he's going to be successful at Auburn eventually, but is bringing that many guys from a good but not great, not dominant American Conference team to the SEC in year one, is that a real recipe for success in your opinion?
3: You know, you can look at it two different ways. I get the kind of the point that you're making there. And I think, to be perfectly honest, I think South Florida underachieved last year relative to their talent. I think Alex Golish is a good coach as well. But I would, you know, certainly heard from other coaches in the American that felt like South Florida was one of those two or three teams at the very top that had a lot more money than other programs and didn't necessarily live up to that hype. So I do think there's talent there. I think where it helps, especially in year one, is that you've got a lot of guys who know your system and can be, you know, essentially translators, you know, from what you want done to other members, you know, of the team, especially offensively, where, you know, that's kind of Golish's specialty. Like, I think having those guys, having a quarterback that you have a lot of familiarity with who knows exactly what you want to do, like, I do think that can almost speed you up a little bit in that year one. And I think, Brian, you've seen the trend in other places, you know, a guy like Eric Morris at North Texas taking some of his key contributors with him to Oklahoma State. You know, Iowa State is higher up, I guess, in the food chain than South Florida. But, you know, Matt Campbell taking a lot of those guys to Penn State that probably never would have been really recruited by Penn State in the past. So I think we've seen this trend, and I do think there is a positive version of it where it allows you to speed up your kind of typical awkward transition of that first year where everybody's kind of new and doesn't know what's going on, and it takes, you know, year two, year three to kind of really figure it out.
2: I say this a lot on this show and on the podcast. I feel like there's a different perception of Jeff Lebby nationally versus locally. Locally, where those of us who watch every snap of every game and see what he does have one perception of him. And I think people like you who do it nationally, they see a coach who went from 2 wins to 5 wins and was really close to 6 or 7 or even 8 wins last year. What is the national perception of Jeff Lebby at Mississippi State?
3: Yeah, I think, I mean, you described it pretty well for how I would describe me. Now, I would also say, and you know this, you know, Brian, like, I've lived in Mississippi. I've been around that program. I've, you know, been around that program multiple times since Jeff's been there. I've talked to Jeff. I've talked to people around him. So, like, I feel like I have a pretty good sense of, I think, you know, some of the challenges, some of the, you know, things that I think, you know, he might be going up against. So I might have a more positive opinion of him than, like you said, maybe someone who is maybe watching every single snap where I'm not seeing every single snap. I'm at more of a 30,000 foot view of, like, I think first year, obviously not what you want, but I do feel like there were improvements. Certainly there were games that I thought they let slip through their fingers that you would love to get back. But there was, I thought, progress in a number of areas. I mean, I think some of the talent that they have coming back, you know, started the quarterback position, but I think in numerous areas, like, has me kind of excited. And so I'm in that position now, Brian, headed into this year. It's like, all right, you got to show me something. And it's going to be hard. I mean, it's 9-game schedule. Nobody in the SEC wants to lose. A lot of money has been spent this offseason at lots of different SEC schools. So it's going to be hard to show tangible improvements in the win-loss record from a year ago. But that's kind of what I would need to see, I think, to feel really good about the future. But I think from what he inherited, some of the things they're doing from an evaluation standpoint, from a, you know, addition standpoint, like, I think there's a lot of things that they're doing well that are moving them in the right direction. But you gotta make a bowl game this year. You gotta take that next step. And they've been close, but I think you need to see that this year.
2: All right, got my fingers crossed here. You gonna be in Tampa?
3: Sadly, I will not. I know it's a sad day for us all, but hopefully, I'll get to see you soon, somewhere along the way.
2: Make it happen, my friend. We'll see you soon, John Talty, CBS Sports. Always a pleasure to have you join me, man. Thank you.
3: Appreciate you. All right, bye.
2: As always, John joins us on the Farm Bureau guest line. Check out favorites.com and go with the home team. Dang him for skipping out on me. What's wrong with him? Doesn't he know that I'm going to be there? All right. When we come back, we've got to get 100 teams in 100 days. I think we're going to the Big Ten, and we're going to a big city. Big city living when we come back. Sports Talk Mississippi, back with you in just a minute.

0: 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I get out of class, I grab my gear, and get to the game because I can't wait. 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He's an official here in Mississippi. He makes the tough calls, stays cool under pressure, and knows ball like nobody else. I want to be just like him. You can too. 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
6: Reporting for SuperTalk News, I'm Griffin Ray. The National Federation of Independent Business is pushing for repeal of a mandate that is affecting nearly 300,000 Mississippi businesses. The Beneficial Ownership Information mandate requires all small businesses in the country to provide personal information and costs them large amounts of money annually.
7: And it's very concerning because the potential penalties if a small business is in non-compliance are civil and criminal penalties of up to a $10,000 fine and 2 years in prison. When we surveyed NFIB members, 83% had never heard of this new mandate. So it's very, very concerning. It's very invasive.
6: Although businesses are currently exempt under President Trump, NFIB's Josh McLeod says that they are working with U.S. Senator Roger Wicker in the hope that the BOI will be formally removed during the next president's time in office, starting in early 2029.
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0: Ben Franklin had it wrong. There are three things in this life that are certain: death, taxes, and Will East playing the Cult when he is behind the microphone on Sports Talk Mississippi. Brian Haydad here with you on a Thursday afternoon in the Pearl River Resort Studios. I was wrong, by the way. It's not big city living, unfortunately. That'll have to wait until tomorrow.
12: It's kind of a big city.
0: It's a large town.
12: Yes.
0: But we'll wait for that. But let's do that now. Let's jump in. 100 teams in 100 days.
13: This day is bananas. B-A-N-A-N-A-S. 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
15: Touchdown. Okay, ready? 3, 2,
12: Team number 51 here on the countdown. We go to the Big 12, the home of Shiplap. Shiplap. The Baylor Bears.
14: Oh.
12: Peppy.
14: Terrible.
12: Into the house that Chip and Joanna Gaines built.
14: Remodeled,
12: yes. Yes, the Baylor Bears. A season ago, your intrepid host here said, oh, yeah, Baylor, they're going to win the Big 12 and go to the college football playoff. That's why Brian Haydad is still sitting here with you and not, you know, in the penthouse suite at the Wynn Resort. He's not, he doesn't really know. That
14: Baylor's going to win that conference title, go to the college football play, just like Joe Burrow is going to be, you know, a mediocre quarterback.
12: Again,
14: at LSU.
12: That is just blown so far out of proportion. So far out of proportion.
14: I don't see that Joe Burrow just doing a whole lot. I'm going to tell you, it's just LSU.
12: You know, when that segment aired, you were in your office nodding along like, yeah, he sucks. You know, you sit here and you do this to me. Baylor 5-7 last year. Started out the season playing the Auburn Tigers on a Friday night. I remember checking the scores at the Starkville Hot. That was that crazy Starkville Oak Grove game.
14: Oh, that was a good.
12: That's the one where you were like, you texted me, you were like, you have to be on the college show. Yeah. I was like, all right, I'll do it. And so, you know, you think, okay, that's not a great start. The next week they beat SMU in a crazy game, 48-45. Then they beat Samford 42-7. You're like, all right, they're off and running. They end up winning two of their next three. They lose to Arizona State in a close one, but beat Oklahoma State and Kansas State. And, you know, they're 4-2, and you're like, all right, they're going to be okay. And then it just kind of fell apart for them. They only win one game in their final six, and that was a 30-3 win over Central Florida. What I find interesting is when you look at their defense, Dave Aranda, you know, a guy who's always had a reputation as a defensive mastermind, you know, was at LSU and you know, just a big-time defensive coach. They only gave up four less points on the season than Mississippi State and Coleman Hutzler did last year. Look at their final few games. Obviously, I mentioned that 30-3 win over Central Florida, but they in Big 12 play, they gave up 27, 27, 34, 42, 41. There's the three, 55, 41, 31. And even to SMU and Auburn, they gave up 38 and 45. So defensively, just a nightmare season for them. For a team I thought had some real hope coming in, you know, with Sawyer Robertson coming back, coming off of an 8-win season. So Dave Aranda was on the hot seat in 2024, won 8 games, got off the hot seat, and decided, no, I don't like that. So now right back onto the hot seat.
14: It warms my bald head, that snip, hot seat.
12: Snip, snap, snip, snap. We can't decide if we want to be on the hot seat or not. So the Baylor Bears this year start the year off again playing the Auburn Tigers. That game, I don't understand it. I don't get it. I don't like it being played in the Mercedes-Benz Stadium in Atlanta rather than being played in Jordan-Hare Stadium. They played this game last year in Baylor.
14: Yeah,
12: how do you not get a home-and-home out of that? Like, how do you not do that? I don't. Who's their athletic director at Auburn? What a terrible deal. They'll host Prairie View on September 12th, then Louisiana Tech rounds out the non-conference, and then it's into Big 12 play, a home game with Colorado, then a road trip to Arizona State, TCU-Baylor, some great games through the years for sure, then a road trip to Kansas, head to the Bounce House to take on Central Florida on October 30th. That's a Friday, isn't it? Is that a Friday game? October 30th. It is. That is a Friday game.
14: Yeah, Halloween's on Saturday.
12: Halloween's on Saturday. The new-look Iowa State Cyclones will come to Baylor to start the month of November. Then BYU, a trip to the mountains out there. The Wasatch Mountains, isn't that correct? I believe that's right. Texas Tech comes to Baylor on November 26th, and they'll finish the season off with the Houston Cougars in Houston in what will obviously be a make-or-break season. You know, at this point, you know, I say Dave Aranda could be a defensive coordinator again, but I don't know if that's – the game may have passed him by at some point here. I don't know what's going on with
14: that
12: this
14: team.
12: That
14: is a sneaky tough schedule for them.
12: Oh,
14: especially towards the end.
12: I'll be honest with you, Will. I don't know. It's sneaky tough. I think it's just tough. I mean,
14: you got BYU, Texas Tech, and then Houston, Willie Fritz and crew.
12: BYU and Texas Tech are going to be among the favorites in the conference. Houston is going to be a really good team. Willie Fritz is a good coach. I don't know what Iowa State's going to look like. Central Florida, year two with Scott Frost, but man. Yeah, it's a tough schedule, and then you don't really get a big break in the non-conference there because you got to play Auburn. So could very well be time to polish up the resume when we talk
14: he's
12: about
14: polishing his head.
12: He does keep a shiny dome.
14: I appreciate a man with a shiny dome.
12: So, well, you know, you still got some coverage. So
14: I'm clinging to it.
12: Yeah. What was it you were on the other day? When we were talking the cul-de-sac. I'm still laughing about that. That's a good one. All right, where are we going to go eat when we're in Waco? We are going to go to, well, you're not going to be surprised. It is a little southern cafe, a lot of fried food, a lot of stick to your ribs. We're going to Cafe Homestead when we're in Waco. First off, Cafe Homestead, we got to fix this website. I don't want to do the whole thing where I got to order food to look at your menu. All right, I don't want to do that. Especially the first thing on the menu, water. It's like they have the drinks first. Like, water. Thankfully free. No charge for water.
14: Okay, guys, most important thing.
12: Yeah. Make sure they
14: put the water on there.
12: They got the picture of it, too. hey, look, sweet tea, unsweet tea, peach tea, and mango tea. Mango tea plus lemonade. Those are all good options there. You can also get a Mexican Coke, which I can't resist. If I go to a restaurant and I see the Mexican Cokes, I'm going to order one. For sure.
14: Not good for your blood sugar.
12: No, you can only have one. Corn fritters, that sounds like a great appetizer. My wife, a big fan of the corn fritter. She can eat here, too. It doesn't look like there's any fried seafood on the menu, so that's good. Also, buttermilk biscuits right there.
14: All right.
12: I'll take a basket of those, true. So they have steaks, you know, ribeyes, fillets, chicken fried steak, but country fried chicken. Do you know the difference between country fried and chicken fried? I will tell you. It's the gravy. Chicken fried gets white gravy. Country fried gets brown gravy. So if you get country fried steak, it should come with brown gravy.
14: I've only ever had the white gravy.
12: Well, then you've had chicken fried steak. So if you go somewhere and they're like, would you like to try our chicken fried steak, and it comes out with brown gravy, you can call them a hypocrite. You're a liar, sir, a cheat, and a swindle.
14: All right.
12: What else we got on the menu here at Cafe Homestead? Which keeps, every time I switch away from the tab, it goes back to the top of the menu where the water is. I wish it would stop doing that. Chicken dumpling pie is interesting. I don't know what that is. Sounds good. You can get a quesadilla burger. That's also good.
14: All right.
12: What were you going to say?
14: No, I was going to say, you mentioned drinks.
12: Mm.
14: Do they have Dr. Pepper there?
12: Oh, they have Dr. Pepper, and you can get it in the bottle. You're in Texas. Yeah, you got Dr. Pepper.
14: No, you're in Waco.
12: Oh, yeah.
14: You know what else is in Waco? The Dr. Pepper Museum.
12: Oh, is it? Okay.
14: Yes, you can visit the Dr. Pepper Museum.
12: My guess is every place in town has Dr. Pepper. I'll be drinking a lot of Dr. Pepper in 2 weeks because that's all they have at Media Days. They don't have Cokes. So.
14: That's all they have is Dr. Pepper because it's a sponsor or something?
12: They have the Dr. Pepper brand stuff. So they have like six flavors of Dr. Pepper. A couple years ago, they had the strawberries and cream. They had the coconut cream, which is a weird... Imagine if somebody poured Dr. Pepper into suntan lotion and said, drink this. That's what that is. But they'll also have, like, I forget the other stuff that they have. But there's no Coke. You can't have a Coke. There's no Coke Zero. There's no Sprite. It's all Dr. Pepper stuff. It's really weird. I wish they could do that. That's why if you ever look at the expense report, you always like, why is Hey Dad getting something charged to his room every morning that's like $5? It's me getting a Coke Zero at whatever little shop they've got in the hotel because I got to have something to start my day. What do we got for dessert here at Cafe Homestead? I'm hoping that, by the way, you can get a fried egg on the side with anything. You can get a steak and a fried egg. That's good. Okay, here we go. Blackberry cobbler. Oh, we got good options here. Hold on. Blackberry cobbler, a la mode, carrot cake, coconut cream pie, chocolate cream pie, peach cobbler, buttermilk pie. Ooh. And today's chef special is a smoked Wagyu burger, so that sounds pretty good as well. All right, so if you're ever driving across the great state of Texas and you got to make a stop in Waco, why don't you stop in at Cafe Homestead for a fantastic meal? But most importantly, you tell them that Hey Dad and Will East sent you. All right, when we come back, I have the rundown here. I got to get it. Oh, there's a secret meeting happening. It's not too secret because the news of it got out. But I just thought it was funny, and we'll have some jokes at their expense because LSU invited their 40 biggest boosters to a meeting.
14: To a secret meeting?
12: It's the secret kind. We'll do that when we come back. Sports Talk Mississippi here with you. Back in just a minute. Starts 5 o'clock hour.

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0: the show and National Sports Writer of the Year, by the way, Ross Dellinger, Mississippi State's finest living alum, in my opinion, tweeted earlier today that LSU has asked their boosters to come to a meeting being held Monday, either Monday, August 3rd, or Wednesday, August the 5th, beginning at 6 p.m., live from the governor's mansion in the great and sovereign state of Louisiana.
1: Okay.
0: The governor and the president of the university, Dr. Wade, I believe is pronounced, you know what? I'll try here, but we're talking about Cajun people here. Rouse, I think it's Rouse, like the grocery store. The governor and the president are inviting you to a private event at the governor's mansion on Monday, August 3rd or Wednesday, August 5th, beginning at 6 p.m., to get a first look at an alternative revenue-generating opportunity for LSU. Let's finish. For LSU athletics, that is first of its kind nationally and could possibly change the future of college sports in America.
1: Oh.
0: Let's see. All right. Let's
1: if there's any planes from South America traveling up.
0: Let me be clear. Again, I'm reading from, this is from a letter from the Tiger Athletic Foundation. Let me be clear. This is not an ask for money. It is not a fundraiser. Narrator, it was a fundraiser. It's informational. This is a conversation about the future of LSU athletics.
1: Yes, unfortunately.
0: Now, LSU has already been very innovative in fundraising in the past.
1: Yes.
0: They were the first school of their kind, of any kind, to launder money through a children's hospital.
1: Well, that was one individual, not the school. Let's be clear about that. Unfortunately, for this meeting, Coach O was keeping the minutes, so we'll never know what was actually said.
0: Coach, I didn't know you knew hieroglyphics.
1: Yeah. Are other state universities allowed to just go meet at the governor?
0: Well, here's the problem. Like, in most states, it's a problem, right?
1: A room.
0: Like if we found out the Alabama boosters were having a meeting at the governor's mansion, the Auburn boosters would be like,
1: not happy.
0: We're voting that guy out. In Louisiana, you can just get away with this kind of thing because it's 85% LSU. And I may be underestimating there. To be totally honest. Yeah, I mean, Tate Reeves would never, you know, host state or Ole Miss because the next election, he's like, well, I'm out. That's why Tommy Tuberville's rise to power has been so fascinating to me because I thought the Alabama people would just be like, absolutely not.
1: Yeah.
0: Like, no chance. Like, this guy, no chance. But, I guess the R was bigger than the AU on that
1: well,
0: one.
1: Well, in that state it is, yes.
0: Yeah, you're absolutely right. So, the governor and the president of the university meeting with their boosters for what kind of meeting is it? It's the secret kind.
1: Yeah, secret.
0: Their top
1: meeting.
0: 40 donors have been brought
1: in. So Lane Kiffin's not going to be there?
0: There's no chance that Kiffin's not there. Kiffin will absolutely. I would be willing to bet Kiffin, Wade, Mulkey, and Johnson are all there.
1: Will Lane Kiffin follow his Robert's Rules of Order for the meeting?
0: I believe he has been voted as parliamentarian.
1: Because usually his rules of order are get hired, look for another job, win, leave town in a swirl of controversy, repeat.
0: See, he doesn't have Robert's rules of order. He has the Joker's rules of chaos. I'm an agent of chaos. Lane Kiffin is, I'm like a dog chasing after a truck. I wouldn't know what to do with it if I caught it. I just do things.
1: So they're meeting about a creative, anytime you see the word
0: alternative revenue,
1: unless they're talking about music,
0: yeah,
1: your ears should perk up and
0: alternative revenue generating opportunity.
1: If this involves crypto,
0: I'm just picturing Michael Scott. Like, it's not even a scheme. It's not a pyramid. Like, every LSU fan you know next week is going to be calling you about, are you familiar with Mona V? So you start selling it, and then I'm selling to you, and we're all going to get rich.
1: We've got some wonderful skincare products that we're
0: pitching. What is it? Advocare.
1: Advocare.
0: That's what it is, yeah. Every LSU fan you know, it's pronounced Roos. Dwight, I would have never, ever, ever guessed that. I'll just go ahead and tell you. So if that's correct. On that note, LSU is now combined with UNO. It's LSU no. No joke. They are. It's true.
1: I just... Alternative.
0: Yeah.
1: Man.
0: An alternative?
1: That has just got...
0: Can I talk? Can I come down and sit down with the guys in the corner office about an alternative revenue?

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1: Fox News, I'm Tom Graham. It's day four of preliminary hearings to decide if there's enough evidence against Charlie Kirk's suspected shooter to go to trial. Tyler Robinson's former roommate said he was asked about the killing.
2: Judge Tony Graff allowed portions of the investigative interview with Lance Twiggs to be played in court. Twiggs told prosecutors after the shooting, Tyler Robinson cried and said he wished he hadn't done it.
1: Fox's Jessica Rosenthal. Severe storms threatening millions in the busy Northeast. Latest round of storms following earlier flooding in that region. Fox's Katie Byrne is in Philadelphia.
3: The Philadelphia International Airport has picked up almost 2.5 inches of rain today. That's a lot of rain in a short amount of time, and it actually makes this the wettest start to July on record so far.
1: Delaware, Maryland, West Virginia, Virginia, and Washington, D.C. are also impacted. 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
5: Your Southwest Mississippi forecast from the National Weather Service calls for a 30% chance of mainly afternoon rain and thunderstorms today. Mostly sunny skies, high near 93. Heat index values as high as 105. Tonight, mostly clear, low around 74. Sunshine in the forecast tomorrow, high near 93.
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9: 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I'm Caleb Saylor. A man accused of kidnapping, trafficking, and sexually abusing a Jackson teen has been given a hefty bond. 23-year-old Ladarius Thompson was given a bond of $14 million for his alleged role in committing sex crimes against a 15-year-old male. Police began investigating in early June after receiving a report that the teen had disappeared. Several days later, authorities were notified that the teen had gotten into a vehicle believed to have been operated by Thompson. The two were spotted at a restaurant along the Ross Barnett Reservoir on June 22nd. After being handcuffed, Thompson reportedly admitted to sexually abusing the teen and using him to commit sexual acts for money. 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

0: in the U.S. in early June. But fortunately for Mississippi, the pesky insect has not quite made its way to the state.
1: You know, if we're ever in a situation where we're dealing with screwworm in Mississippi, it's really problematic, adds a lot of cost, and can cause a lot of damage. So right now it's in Texas, primarily. The first case was found in June 3rd, or confirmed June 3rd. So we've had about a little over 30 cases in the U.S. so far. I'm really hoping that it doesn't get to Mississippi, but it's something we got to all kind of be thinking about and be cautious and be vigilant about trying to detect.
0: That was Josh Maples, an ag economist at Mississippi State University Extension. 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I'm Caleb Saylor.
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1: The flesh-eating New World screwworm has continued to spread since first being detected.

0: say Back in Black? Oh, yeah. They didn't have the black 85s. That wasn't a thing when Will Clark and Rafael Palmeiro were still running the things here in Starkville. But, you know, times have changed. Sports Talk Mississippi. I'm Brian Haydad. He's Will East. It's Friday. It's not Friday. I wish it was. It's Thursday. If tomorrow, I'll be in Corinth at the Slugburger Festival.
1: That's right. And you're going to be giving, I found out this. Have you heard this?
0: I haven't heard anything. Oh, no.
1: You're going to be giving away.
0: Uh-huh.
1: Creed tickets.
0: Oh!
1: Yes.
0: You know what that means? It means I could do a Creed impression live on air.
1: Summer of 99 tour.
0: With all's wide open. Under the sunlight. You got to do that at the end of it. You got to break the whistle.
1: Yeah.
0: So there you go. It is Thursday. It's 5 o'clock. It's the College Football Fix.
1: I don't know what's happening. Not me.
0: This is an outrage. Absolutely disgusting.
1: How dare they mess up the CBS Big Ten song?
0: I blame Borky, for being totally honest.
1: The College Football Fix
0: 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Thank you for your attention to this matter. I got three players here from State and Ole Miss. I've got a returning player, but not necessarily the biggest star on the roster. I got a transfer, and I got a freshman. And I think all three of these players will have impacts for their respective schools this year. Three from each team.
1: All right.
0: So I may have had to reach out to someone for an Ole Miss freshman. I didn't know all of them, but that's fine. Let's start with the returning guys. We'll start in Oxford. I think, you know, obviously there's a lot of focus on the offense, and that's with Trinidad and Kewan Lacy, right? And then when you do talk about Ole Miss defensively, we talk, like, William Eccles is the first name that comes up, and then Sunter and Perkins is probably the next guy. I feel like Cam Franklin gets lost in the shuffle sometimes for Ole Miss. Really, really good football player. He's very underrated, in my opinion. And I think that offenses this year, when they scheme up against Ole Miss, I feel like the Eccles is probably like, we got to deal with him first. And then it's Perkins, we got to deal with him. And I feel like Franklin can get maybe fly under the radar a little bit for the Rebels and be a potential all-SEC guy for them. He's got the talent level for sure. And
1: incredibly athletic. I don't know if you know this, but when he was at Lake Cormorant, played a little running back.
0: I can see it, yeah, yeah. This was a guy who was the number one player in the state coming out of high school.
1: Absolutely.
0: And a very highly recruited guy. And, you know, that was a great defensive line class in the state that year. Almost all of them ended up in Oxford. And now Eccles and Franklin are the stalwarts of that defense. But everybody focuses on Eccles. Everybody focuses on Perkins. And Franklin, to me, kind of flies under the radar. So that's the guy I'm gonna throw at you from Ole Miss. From state, I've been saying this for the past couple of weeks. When you talk about Zach Arnett's defense, one thing that we know is that linebackers – pile up tackles in this defense. Jet Johnson and Buki Watson are still tackling guys from 2022 in this defense in 2023. I mean, I think between the two of them in those 2 years, you're talking about close to 500 tackles in those last two seasons. So Tyler Lockhart is a guy, you know, we remember him very, very vividly from that signing day craziness with him where he was committed to state and then he flips to Ole Miss. Flipped to Ole Miss at his signing day press conference, or maybe not flip, but just signed with Ole Miss. And then I'll never forget, I was at a basketball game and like Jeff Lebby tweeted out the Undertaker and I was like, what's going on here? And then I found out that state had flipped him back, and one of the crazy great Egg Bowl signing day story. He's going to start for Mississippi State this year. He is going to get a lot of tackles. He and I think Zachary Tillman, those guys are both going to be probably good for 100 to 120 tackles this year. So that's a name you're going to hear a lot on the broadcast. You're going to hear tackle by Lockhart, tackle by Lockhart. And I think he's also a good enough pass rusher that he can he can give State some help there. So that's my, those are my returning guys. My transfers will go again back to Ole Miss, and it's a linebacker. It's Keaton Thompson. Keaton Thomas, I'm sorry, the transfer from Baylor. I wanted him at State badly during the recruiting process. Ole Miss wins him. And everything I've ever heard about this kid is he's a stud. He's a monster. He's going to be a huge piece for Ole Miss this year. You know, they will not miss T.J. Dottery in any way, shape, or form with this guy playing linebacker. And I think he's just going to be an absolute machine in this Pete Golding defense this year. That's a guy that I think you can count on, again, probably be close to 100 tackles, if not over, for this Ole Miss defense. So Keaton Thomas is my Ole Miss transfer. I'm going to give you one for State. Maybe you don't know. So yesterday in an interview, Braylon Womack, who I'm going to talk about in just a minute, mentioned that Iowa State transfer cornerback Quentin Taylor had been moved to safety. And so we've been talking for a while, like, who is going to be the other corner on the other side of Kelly Jones? The name I'm going to give you is the Florida transfer. Great. He goes by a nickname, which is always a good thing, right? Jamrock is the nickname. Love it. Jamrock Grimsley.
1: Just going to throw Jamrock that. Grimsley.
0: That just sounds like a defensive back, doesn't it? State's got to have that guy, and that guy is going to have opportunities because nobody's going to want to throw at Kelly Jones. So whoever that number two cornerback is going to have some chances to show out, because if you can be good, they're going to throw the ball at you. And so is it going to be him? Is it going to be Jet Jefferson, who was on a path to start last year before he got injured, you know, right before the first game? Or, you know, somebody, maybe Kyle Johnson, the four-star kid. But I think Grimsley has a chance there. Coming in from Florida, got some SEC experience. Keep an eye on Jamrock. Just remember that name, Jamrock Grimsley. I mentioned Braylon Womack for State. The four-star safety from Hartfield Academy, flipped late in the process from Auburn. At the end of the day, and you can ask Michael Borky if you don't believe me, because he called all the games, just too athletic, I think, too talented to stay down for long. Will he start the season in the starting lineup? Probably not. But will he be a huge piece by the end of the year? I think so. I think he's just one of those guys that as the year goes along, you'll see more and more of him out there on the field.
1: Borky told me several times, you know, I talked to him like the next Monday or whatever after the Friday night game, and he would say, you could just tell that guy was the – you know, there was not a game where he was not the best player on the field.
0: And what I would say about a player playing at Hartfield, and no offense to Hartfield, they've had some good players. They put some guys in the SEC over the last few years. But a guy of that caliber should stand out playing that level of football. Like, you should be able to watch two plays and go, that's the SEC player.
1: Yeah.
0: And, you know, same thing in, like, 1A football. If you've got a 1A guy who's going to play, he better be putting up monster numbers. And Womack did that, you know, and I just think that he's just too good to keep off the field forever. It was a little tougher for Ole Miss because that's not a team that has a lot of holes, obviously. And when they do have a hole, they replace it with a transfer more often than not. So I reached out to a friend of the show, Michael Katz, from the Tupelo Daily Journal. I was like, who's a true freshman that the coaches you've heard talk about? And he gave me this name, Landon Barnes, who is a defensive end, edge. He's basically going to be a backup to Trinidad Chambliss, but a four-star defensive end out of Duncanville, Texas.
1: A backup to Trinidad Chambliss?
0: Did I say Trinidad Chambliss? Suntaran Perkins. My bad. Yes, you know what?
1: Different
0: side of the ball, different person. Their names don't sound anything alike. I don't know why Chambliss was on the brain. It happens. But 6'3.5", 235 pounds, and I was
1: told. Where did he play high school?
0: Duncanville, Texas. It's right next to Donut, Texas.
1: Really?
0: Duncanville and Donut are right next to each other. So, offers from all over the place. We're talking Ohio State, Washington, LSU, Georgia. He could have gone anywhere. Ends up at Ole Miss, and they really like the future for this kid, but they think he can be a guy who comes in year one and gives them some opportunities What you want to have is somebody, when Perkins comes off the field, that you don't lose all of your pass rush threat.
1: Yeah.
0: And they feel like this is a kid who, maybe situationally at first, but, you know, by the end of the season, could be more of a player for Ole Miss. So just that's another name just to keep it on the back of your mind there. Landon Barnes. Good Ole Miss name, too. Two
1: Landon
0: last names.
1: Barnes.
0: He's got two last names.
1: Two last names is always.
0: I just read an article, by the way, talking about Leo Messi. Apparently, a lot of kids in Argentina named Lionel, a lot of kids named Leo. Only like 10 named Messi, because in Argentina, you can't make last names into first names. So Ole Miss will never have an adjunct campus in Buenos Aires, because you can't have the names like that. You can't have Landon Tucker and you know, Walker Brandon down there. Just can't have it. So, all right, when we come back, we go from football to football. Coach James Beatty, Northwest Community College, was at the World Cup watching his nation, his home nation of Scotland. Talked to him about that. Talked to him about American soccer and can they break through, and a few other things as well. Good conversation. It's going to take us a little while. We'll do that when we come back here on Sports Talk Mississippi.

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17: 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My conversation with Northwest soccer coach James Beatty about the World Cup and his time at it. 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He's been on the show many times to talk about his program up at Northwest Mississippi Community College, multiple-time national champion, James Beatty, the women's soccer coach up there. But I wanted to talk about just soccer, just football, if we're being honest.
18: Yeah.
17: With you. We've talked about doing this before. We're finally hooking up for it. You actually were at Scotland's opening game, I believe, against Haiti at Boston Stadium. We'll call it. I don't want to get sued. What was that experience? I mean, the big picture question, what was that like for you? With your countrymen?
18: It was crazy. I think obviously we haven't been at the World Cup since 1998, so we've been out of the picture on the world stage for a period of time. So the Scottish people, they're known for having a party and they're known for loving football. So they came out in their numbers. And yeah, that first night was really special. The stadium was, I mean, the atmosphere was incredible. When the national anthem started, it was, yeah, it really was surreal. You kind of don't ever think you're going to go to a World Cup. If you were to ask me a few years ago, would I be at a World Cup? I would say if I was, I wouldn't be watching Scotland. So yeah. I think the fact that I was there and I was able to watch my home country was something that was really special. And I was there with my dad and my brother as well. Oh. It was cool to take it in with them.
17: As best as you can, encapsulate the feeling for us when McGinn scored the goal.
18: Yeah, it was like a delayed reaction because it kind of took like obviously the deflection. But yeah, we went crazy because that was the Haiti game was the one that we had to win. We knew Morocco and Brazil would have been, you know, they're two tough nations. I think Brazil at the time were number six and Morocco were number seven. So we knew if we were going to get any points to try and advance, the Haiti game was the one to do it. So getting that goal was more relief than anything.
17: So, you know, when we talked about, you mentioned it a second ago with being in Boston, you know, that's more of an Irish town, but I'm sure there's a good Scottish. It was incredible to see the scenes from that. And you mentioned you maybe having a pint while you're up there. They said you ran the city out of beer. What is that moment like of community being with all the Scottish fans, the people around, you know, you meet people from other countries. It really does feel like the World Cup has, in a time here in America where we feel like there's a lot of dividing us, this has brought a lot of people together.
18: Yeah, 100%. I think the last European Championship, the Scottish went over and the Germans really took to us. And I think we're obviously friendly. We like a drink or two, maybe too much. we were joking, me and my brother, we were saying that the soccer game got in the way of the party. So that's the kind of mentality. But yeah, I think that if you look at all the different countries, like, you know, there's clips gone viral, the South Koreans in Mexico, the Japanese in Dallas, there's so many, you know, countries that are coming over. And, you know, I was saying last night, one of the things that I think is really unique about this country is that the stadiums are out of this world. Like the stadiums that we're playing, that these games are being played in, are, you know, they're so big. They're, you know, bigger than, larger than life in regards to like the way that you're sitting and the amount of people that are in there. So I think America is such a good place to hold a World Cup. The infrastructure's here. And I think it's opened a lot of people's eyes up to how good the country is and, you know, how amazing sports events are here. And the States.
17: I made that comment to somebody else. Like, really, Tottenham's stadium is the only one in England that, you know, even like the big stadiums like Anfield and Old Trafford, those are older stadiums.
18: Yeah.
17: And the amenities and everything else that, you know, you hear this a lot from like athletic directors about they want to have the premium events and that be able to take care of their fans. You really don't have that anywhere else in the world. Or you're building stadiums like the Saudis are going to do for the next one that will probably be abandoned. Yeah, 60 days after the event.
18: Yeah. I think just the infrastructure as well, like how cool these cities are, like all of these, you know, like Boston, Miami, Dallas, California, Seattle, like there's so much to do outside of soccer. The infrastructure's there. And, you know, I think it's just the world's games being brought to such a good country. And I think from my standpoint, you know, the Scottish, it was a short trip, but it was definitely a memorable trip. We left our stamp and then we were kicked out of the tournament pretty quick. But I think everyone's still talking about the impact. We were almost better off the field than we were on the field. We were a force off the field than we weren't as good on the field.
17: If you're getting a goal for each pint drink, I mean, you'd be hoisting the trophy at the end.
18: Yeah, we were celebrating the other goals as well. That's the point we were getting to in the Brazil game.
17: All right. So United States gets eliminated, and I've been through this a number of times, right? It's always, you know, what do we have to do as Americans to get better? And my answer is always, I don't know that we can, to be totally honest with you. You played in the academy system back home, right? And you told me you were in the Queens Park Rangers academy.
18: Yeah.
17: I want you to, as best you can for our listeners, explain how the academy system works over in England and in Europe.
18: Yeah, it would be, the best way I can describe it is it would be the equivalency of like the Memphis Grizzlies having youth basketball teams that would basically try and farm players to then eventually get into the Grizzlies. Mm-hmm. So the main goal of the academy is to produce professional players. So a lot of the players that were in the Scotland national team, you know, were either my teammates or I played against them in my youth career. So it's really the aim of the academy is to produce pros. That's it. Either, you know, Premier League pros, Scottish Premier League pros, whatever it is. So yeah, that would be the best way I can describe it, as it would be like a Grizzlies farm system that feeds into the NBA.
13: And how do you get scouted for that?
18: You get scouted at a young age. So I think I was scouted at my first club I went into. I was maybe 8 or 9 years old. So that's how young it starts. And they pick players that they think are, you know, high potential players. And then you sign contracts each year. And, you know, at the end of each year, you can get released or you can get signed on. So it's constantly changing as well. Very rarely does a team stay. You know, a U9 team in an academy very rarely makes it to U18. You know, there's chopping and changing every single year.
13: And it's a situation where it's not, you know, you think about sports here in this country, if you play soccer, you know, it's one of those things where, like, you go for an hour or two after school. That's not what this is. This is kind of a lifestyle thing.
18: Yeah.
13: This academy is it encompasses everything.
18: Yeah, it's like every, you know, you'd be training every night, you'd have a game every weekend, you would be going year round. Obviously, like with me being at Northwest, I'm in the college system out here. That college system does not exist in Europe.
13: Right.
18: So, you know, it really is pro or nothing. It's go pro or bust. The way that I always like to say it when people bring up this question and this debate is, I really think the European system tailors to the 1% that makes it and doesn't tailor to the 99% that do not make it. And I think the US system tailors to the 99% that, you know, probably won't make it as professionals and maybe doesn't tailor to that 1%. So I think the college system out here, for me, the college system is really, really good. Like, obviously here at Northwest, we transform so many students' lives each year. In academies, it's so much more cutthroat, right? Like, if you're not going to make the cut, you're out. So, you know, I think it's just they're just two completely different systems. It would be like comparing, you know, the NFL to the Canadian Football League. Like, it's two completely different animals.
13: So that ran over just a touch. We're going to go into the next segment with that as well, though. That conversation is not nearly over, but some really interesting stuff from him. And the next question I'm going to ask him, just to set it up, is, as he described the system that they use over in Europe, and that's how they put things together for their teams, can we do that here in America? Because the youth sports system in this country is kind of the opposite, right? It's more about the people who run the teams versus developing players. And, you know, I don't know if that's going to change or not, because I've yet to meet the person who's like, yes, I'm making a good living, let me change that. You know, tends to be people tend to lock into what they're doing there. So that's going to be the tough ask for the Americans over the next, you know, 4 years. Is, are you willing to completely upend your and look, MLS is going to have to be a part of that as well. You may have to finally create that relegation system so that you have these, you know, you have motivation to get better. I don't know if we're going to do it or not. So Coach Beatty's going to give us his thoughts on that and talk a little bit about the actual games that are being played and the teams that are left in the World Cup. Earlier today, France knocking out Morocco. They're on to the semifinals. Mbappe and Dembele score. I would say stop me if you've heard that before, but you might not have. It's very fair that you might not have heard that. That's cool. So we'll get back to that conversation with James Beatty, Northwest Mississippi soccer coach, in just a minute.

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8: 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I'm Caleb Saylor. A man accused of kidnapping, trafficking, and sexually abusing a Jackson teen has been given a hefty bond. 23-year-old Ladarius Thompson was given a bond of $14 million for his alleged role in committing sex crimes against a 15-year-old male. Police began investigating in early June after receiving a report that the teen had disappeared. Several days later, authorities were notified that the teen had gotten into a vehicle believed to have been operated by Thompson. The two were spotted at a restaurant along the Ross Barnett Reservoir on June 22nd. After being handcuffed, Thompson reportedly admitted to sexually abusing the teen and using him to commit sexual acts for money. 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
15: That sort of begs the question, right? Because the Americans, we would like to do better. We seem to have found this stopping block where we get to the quarters and that's as far as we can go. We run into a team like Belgium that's full of players like you just described, guys who have been playing the sport since they were 7 or 8 years old.
16: Yeah.
15: The youth system in this country, we'll just call it what it is, it's a for-profit system. It's the people who run the teams are trying to make money, whereas in Europe, the teams own the youth system, so yeah, they're trying to get players.
16: Yeah.
15: Is there a path in this country to change the way we handle youth soccer and get a system in place that allows us to find these guys and turn them into world-class players?
16: I think that the short answer is yes. I think the academy system, that comes from the clubs. So Queen's Park were willing to pay for, you know, all of us to go through this academy system free of cost. So it needs to come. It would be the equivalency of a professional team having a farm system. And I know some of them have started it, and they're, you know, they are in place in some of the MLS clubs. But like anything, it's going to take years to get that structure right. I think coaching's a massive thing out here. You know, like you know, as well as anyone with running, you know, Super Talk, you have so many sports. So everyone's got so many different backgrounds, you know, like some people's background's baseball, some people's background's basketball, football. You know, I think for soccer coaches to continue to develop, that's what it's going to take. Because I think at the younger ages in US soccer, you know, we don't have coaches that have coached or played at a high level at that 7, 8, 9, and 10-year-old phase that these other countries do, because it's like, you know, it's religion back home where everyone plays soccer. So I think it's just a process. It's going to take time. I do think the finances is here, the structure is here, the facilities here are here, everything's here in place. It's just a matter of giving it time to get to that point where you're matching up against, like what you say, some of the other countries in Europe and South America.
15: So the other question would be, if we don't change, is there a way for the United States to advance beyond where they are in the game?
16: I would say it's going to be hard, just because I think the other country, like, I think what another concept is, it's not, you can't catch up to something that's continuing to run, if that makes sense. Like, these other countries are also continuing to get better. So as our facilities, our structure, our players have gotten better over, let's just say, the last 10 years, the other countries have equally got better over the last 10 years. So I think it's really hard to say if we continue to do what we're going to do, we will catch these other countries, because ultimately, you know, we're going to have to do something where we are producing more world-class players to be on that stage.
15: So I'm sure you're probably already seeing this, but I feel like Manchester City is about to take a big bump in popularity in this country, which I'm not a fan of, obviously. I know that you aren't either. But Haaland has been the breakout star of this,
16: yeah,
15: World Cup. Now, what he's doing is no surprise to either one of us, right? We watch, yeah, him every weekend.
16: Yeah.
15: But it's been fun to watch everybody else learn about this guy.
16: Yeah.
15: Other than the fact that he is just a physical freak of nature playing the position he is, what makes him such a good goal scorer?
16: I think it's just natural. Like, I think when the ball comes in the box, you can tell he's kind of like one step ahead. You know, I think the unique thing about Norway, I mean, there's been so many stories in this World Cup from, you know, Cape Verde to Norway. You know, there's been bigger teams that have been knocked out earlier. But I think for me, it's just his anticipation. I think every country produces one or two world-class stars every 10, 15 years. Like with Wales, it was Gareth Bale. Gareth Bale kind of carried Wales for, you know, a long period of time, and it looks as if Haaland's going to do that. I think the big thing for Haaland is just the fact that he's like just a personality off the field as well. People can really relate to him. You know, he doesn't take things too seriously, and I think he's someone that is going to continue to get better as well. I was listening to a show or a podcast the other day that, I mean, his numbers, if they continue to go the way they're going, both domestically and internationally, I mean, he could break all of these records for goal scoring in the next 5 to 10 years. I mean, the numbers that he's putting up, both in the Premier League and for the national team, is insane.
15: He is one of the very rare players in any sport that I like watching and that I like that isn't on my team. Most of the time it's like, I don't like it. But I just enjoy watching Haaland because he's inevitable, I guess is the word.
16: You can put money on him scoring for sure.
15: Maybe I'm a prisoner of the moment, you know, but this feels like an elite World Cup in terms of the quality of games. We've had so many late finishes, so many, you know, 90th minute goals. We've had some penalty shootouts. The Cape Verde game was ridiculous with Argentina. The Argentina comeback against Egypt was ridiculous. Maybe I'm prisoner of the moment, but this has to be one of the best World Cups that I can remember. Your memory might go a little further back than mine. What do you think?
16: Nah, I think for me, this is the best World Cup that I've seen. I think the dramatic ends. I think a lot of goals have been scored in the dying minutes. You know, there's been a lot of penalty shootouts as well. I think as well, just at the start, I wasn't really sure about them adding more teams, but I think that has added a more jeopardy to the tournament, and it's really helped it. And then again, I go back to it. I think just the fact that the USA has got the infrastructure and the stadiums, and you know, like people are coming over and experiencing, you know, stuff that we do in everyday life, and they're just amazed at it. So I just think it's a really good country to hold a World Cup, and for me, it's been the best one in my lifetime for sure.
15: Next question may hurt your feelings just a little bit, but is it coming home this year?
16: It cannot. If it does, then when we talk next, we just cannot talk about England.
15: Just don't bring it up.
16: England winning the World Cup. No. I mean, it's kind of like France, right? They've got the depth to probably, you know, if they get a few injuries, they're still good, right? We were just talking about Haaland. If Haaland goes down, you know, who then scores eight goals for Norway?
15: Right.
16: I think England have got Harry Kane and Jude Bellingham that are a little bit above the rest, but the rest just looks so interchangeable. And it pains me to say it, but I do think they've got a really good chance to potentially win this World Cup.
15: So that's the last question then. Who at the end of this, who's still standing? I think France is the easy pick.
16: Yeah.
15: But they have a tough one today. You know, we're about 2 hours from kickoff with them in Morocco.
16: Yeah.
15: Morocco is such a fun team.
16: Yeah.
15: They just play well.
16: Yeah, I think if I was to guess, I think France will go through from this side of the bracket, and then I think England will go through from this side of the bracket. So I think it'll be a France v England final. I think it could go either way. If you were to push me, I would say France. I just think they've got too much. I think they just, the front four that they've got, you know, Mbappe and Olise right now, they're just hitting different levels. And again, similar to England, the depth that they have, the subs that they're making, they're crazy substitutions. It's you're subbing off one world-class player for another world-class player. It's just, it's insane the depth that they have.
15: We were just talking about that before we came on here. I was like, it kills me when they bring off Doué, who starts for Paris Saint-Germain, and they bring on Barcola, who starts for Paris Saint-Germain.
16: Like the equivalency of, like, in the US, it would be like bringing off Steph Curry and putting on LeBron James in their prime. Yeah. Just subbing straight superstars for each other, and it's
15: ridiculous.
16: It's crazy the depth that they have.
15: This has been a pleasure, Coach. I really appreciate your time today. We might do a Premier League one when we get a little closer to the start of the season.
16: Always happy to jump on with you.
15: All right, James Beatty, head soccer coach at Northwest Community College. We'll actually see you, I think, in about a month or so when we're there for the centennial celebration. Talk to you then.
16: Looking forward to it. Have a great day.
15: All right, we'll be back. That was really enjoyable for me. I sometimes take these little pet projects on when I have the license to do so. I think you guys, if you're complaining, you should just be thinking right now, it wasn't pro wrestling. At least it wasn't pro wrestling. So really fun. And, of course, you know, the World Cup. Quarterfinals going on right now. As we talked about that France game, France has won, so they have advanced to the semis.
14: They will take on the winner of Spain and Belgium, which I believe is tomorrow. And then we'll have a full weekend of football. Yeah, it's good times. I wish I could get some of you guys into it. The pageantry and the excitement that some of you guys have enjoyed. It happens every weekend. There are games like this every single weekend. And you could, you know, I see y'all's complaints on the text line about college game day and SEC Nation and how boring they are and how much you don't like. Don't watch. Just do what I do. Watch actual sports on a Saturday morning.
17: The one thing I did like, I watched the Belgium-U.S. match, yeah. Of course. The one thing I did like was the lack of commercial breaks.
14: It's great. And when you talk about, like, real, like, going to get out of this, those hydration breaks aren't happening. So you get a full 45 minutes plus of sport. There are no commercial breaks. There is no.
17: I'm surprised by that. That's the first one I've ever watched, probably.
14: Right, but
17: from beginning to end.
14: Yeah. There aren't commercial. From the time, there's two things I love about it is from the time the ball is kicked till the halftime whistle, there's no breaks. We're going. And then the other thing is, and this is true about European sports, when they say that game kicks off at noon, it kicks off at noon. Not 12:15, not 12:25, not after Tom Rinaldi finishes up his little puff piece. Noon is when you will hear the whistle blow and the ball gets kicked and we're off and running. And I appreciate that from the Europeans. I'll give them that. The trains don't run on time in Europe, but the soccer matches do. We'll wrap it up with you when we come back. Sports Talk Mississippi.

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0: Off Mississippi, I'm Brian Haydad. Will East is in Studio X with Michael Borky doing God knows what. Who knows what that guy's up to? He did it under the guise of family vacation, but maybe he's part of this alternative revenue generating. Maybe he's working behind you. Maybe he's working against y'all, Ole Miss fans. I don't know.
1: Alternative revenue.
0: You see, Rebel fans, I'm the devil you know. I'll tell you to your face. Borky, though, you know, he works in the shadows. I'm just saying. I'm not saying anything.
1: What could it be with LSU? I'm just pondering. And, dear listener, here's what I came up with.
0: Oh, you got something.
1: I'm dead serious.
0: You got something. All right, go ahead. Go ahead.
1: I think it's a tax. Imagine if they charged like some sort of sales tax in the Baton Rouge area.
0: That's so interesting because not everybody that lives in Louisiana is an LSU fan.
1: No.
0: So do I have to pay the tax? So
1: and
0: there
1: that
0: some,
1: money goes to NIL.
0: There are some restaurants here in Starkville that, now it was the Bulldog Initiative at the time, which has kind of been folded into the state 1878 mm-hmm. thing now. But where you could round up your check and that money would go directly to, it's a fantastic idea, but it was optional. So maybe that's it. They're like, we're going to put this on every business in the state of Louisiana.
1: If you put a 0.5% tax,
0: yeah,
1: on
0: adds up
1: every, you know, hotels,
0: yeah,
1: alcohol, yeah. Baton Rouge. Whoa,
0: I get it. Yeah,
1: whoa.
0: Yeah. Next year, you're like, LSU has signed 28 five-star players.
1: They signed Aaron Judge just for the fun of it.
0: Yeah, yeah. So I don't know. I don't know what it could be. I'm fascinated.
1: But the fact they're meeting at the governor's mansion kind of...
0: Yeah.
1: So. And what politician down there is going to...
0: Oh, no, you can't stand in the way. That. You're going to lose your job.
1: You'll lose your job.
0: So, yeah, I don't know the answer to that. Before we go, one of the great traditions in sports, the Stanley Cup. So when your team wins the Stanley Cup, all of the members of your team, their names are engraved into the Stanley Cup. So they're running out of space. They're having to add tiers. It's like a huge wedding cake at this point.
1: Yeah.
0: Because, you know, there's so many players on there. So the Carolina Hurricanes, this year's Stanley Cup winner, right? Owned by Tom Dundon. Tom had his name, his wife's name, Varushka, by the way, and their five children's names all engraved into the cup. First, they're above the players.
1: That's okay.
0: So here are the names. The first six, seven names on the cup are Tom Dundon, Varushka Dundon, Caden Dundon, Dax Dundon, Drew Dundon, Blake Dundon, and Tegan Dundon. Tegan Dundon, first of their name. They're one of those dragon riders. I don't watch that show, but I've heard about it. So, you know, king of the Andals and the First Men. Their names are all above the actual players.
1: That's okay.
0: Is it okay?
1: Would they have won without the owner paying their bill, their salaries?
0: They would have. Look, some owner could have done it. They could have had anybody can own, any billionaire can own a team. They got there and do the, no, they should, they if they would look on the trophy is still weird, especially the kids. I always make that, there's
1: yeah,
0: a great
1: the kids
0: joke
1: is a little bit much.
0: There's a great joke about, like, it's one thing when you're the owner of a franchise, but when, you know, when you pass away and it's your kids' team now, it's like, you know, they win the Super Bowl and like, what a journey for you, your dad died and you took over the team, tell us about it. Like, what are we doing here? So I just thought that was weird. Like, seeing it on the cup. You know, you think about the Stanley Cup. Wayne Gretzky, Mark Messier, Patrick Waugh, Maurice Rocket Richard,
1: Bobby Orr,
0: Gordie Howe. All these names are on there. And now, Tegan Dundon.
1: Who's probably 12.
0: Yeah. Probably might be a girl.
1: Yeah. We don't know.
0: That's an interesting idea. I don't know if any other team has done this, but, like, is Varushka Dundon? I can't stop saying Varushka. Is she the first woman whose name is on the Stanley Cup? Might be.
1: I don't know. I'm
0: better than zero chance, I would say. I don't know if any other
1: but
0: team has.
1: But they've done that stuff before. I remember somebody put their dad's name on there one time. There's some, I mean,
0: I don't know.
1: Some weird stuff happened with that Stanley Cup.
0: Okay. Yes, there are currently over a dozen women's names. The first one was Marguerite Norris, who won it as the president of the Detroit. But she was the president of the club. Also notable names, Sonia Scherfield from the Calgary Flames. Marie Denise DeBartolo York. Had to be related to Eddie DeBartolo. A few others as well. So,
1: the Stanley Cup, by the way.
0: Yeah.
1: The best trophy
0: best
1: in sport.
0: The cup and the post-game handshake that they only do at the end of the playoffs, two of the best traditions in sports. All right, tomorrow I'll be live in Corinth, Mississippi, annual Slug Burger Festival, and apparently I have tickets to see Creed.
1: Tickets to give away.
0: I have tickets as well. So.
1: Oh.
0: There you go. Will Easton and I will be back with you tomorrow. Until then, I'm Brian Haydad. Thanks for listening.

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1: The suspect accused of killing Charlie Kirk. During the session, prosecutor Ryan McBride questioned Utah Department of Public Safety Sergeant Jennifer Fermiana, asking her to read words inscribed on bullet casings found on scene.
2: A fascist.
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2: Catch.
1: Kirk shot and killed last September during a campus event at Utah Valley University. Oil prices up this week after the U.S. and Iran resumed strikes. Commerce Secretary Howard Lutnick on Fox Business says over 1 billion barrels of oil are on the way, and that President Trump is handling things.
4: So he knows the price of oil is going to stay low. He knows it's going to stay low. So he has the ability to make the moves he wants to make. And we all know leaving national security in his hands is in the best hands.
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7: 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I'm Caleb Saylor. A Lafayette County woman has been arrested after her 4 children reportedly tested positive for drugs. Authorities say 28-year-old Nadia Hudson is charged with 4 counts of felony child endangerment. All 4 of her children have since been taken from Hudson. She recently appeared in court and is being held in jail on a $10,000 bond. The Aberdeen School District is in need of a temporary superintendent. The vacancy resulted from interim Joseph Stone telling district officials that he is not eligible to serve that position. He did not specify why, but Stone said that a state oversight regulation bars him from having that title. Stone was appointed by officials after they parted ways with former Superintendent Andrea Paschal Smith. For more Mississippi news, head on over to supertalk.fm.
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9: 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We have one job, growing the products you need every day. We have one mission, fighting for agriculture and rural Mississippi. We have you in mind, caring for your private property rights. We are the Mississippi Farm Bureau Federation, 100 years and counting. 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
7: State officials in Mississippi are looking to crack down on fraud. Attorney General Lynn Fitch tells us how an initiative executed alongside a federal agency yielded the discovery of more than $12 million being misspent.
10: Just recently, we indicted 11 people, and that was for Medicaid fraud. And that alone was $12.3 million. That's just one part of the puzzle. We're always aggressively going after these fraudsters, looking for ways to prevent and protect the people in the state of Mississippi, because they are always looking for ways to defraud. We took part in this national effort with the HHS officer, Office of the Inspector General recently, and that was part of the national fraud healthcare takedown.
7: The attorney general said her team will continue to prosecute these cases to protect taxpayer dollars. Be sure to keep up with all things Mississippi by heading on over to Super Talk.

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1: National pride is down since last year, but remains well above the lows seen during the Biden administration. 4 years ago, only 4 in 10 voters were proud of the U.S. That climbed into the mid-40s during the next few years, before jumping to 58% last year. Our new Fox News survey finds 53% feel proud today. Pride varies significantly by generation. More than half of those ages 45 and older say they're proud of the country. Younger voters aren't. Views are also heavily driven by partisanship. Around 8 in 10 Republicans say they're proud of the country, compared with 3 in 10 Democrats and 4 in 10 Independents. Views on patriotism are more positive. Majorities of all political stripes consider themselves patriotic, including 9 in 10 Republicans, 6 in 10 Democrats, and just over half of Independents. I'm Dana Blanton. That's your Poll Paris.
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0: Tired of the same old morning routine? Tune in to Mornings with Richard Cross. Your connection to everything Mississippi. Local news that matters to you, from the coast to Jackson to the Delta and everywhere in between. 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
3: You're listening to Super Talk News. I'm Caleb Saylor. A Lafayette County woman has been arrested after her 4 children reportedly tested positive for drugs. Authorities say 28-year-old Nadia Hudson is charged with 4 counts of felony child endangerment. All 4 of her children have since been taken from Hudson. She recently appeared in court and is being held in jail on a $10,000 bond. The Aberdeen School District is in need of a temporary superintendent. The vacancy resulted from interim Joseph Stone telling district officials that he is not eligible to serve that position. He did not specify why, but Stone said that a state oversight regulation bars him from having that title. Stone was appointed by officials after they parted ways with former Superintendent Andrea Paschal Smith. For more Mississippi news, head on over to supertalk.fm.
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